0: India. So arrangements are also being done. But meanwhile, the number on the Chinese side is swelling. It's growing, and because now the Indian nationals, those who are stranded or yet to depart China, stand at around 900, and this is a huge number. But they are all safe because the Indian embassy in Beijing is in touch with all these Indians, those who are stranded there. But meanwhile, more number of Indians are also crossing over into Nepal. And in fact, Indian nationals, those who have safely crossed into Nepal from China, as per the local government sources, is around 598. So more number of Indians, those who were stranded on the Chinese side, on the Tibetan side, those who went for the Kailash Mansarovar pilgrimage, are now returning back to Nepal, and arrangements are being done to for their safe return to India. And in fact, around 128.
1: Pranay there getting us all the details. Pranay, many thanks for the latest. Nepal is staring at one of its worst flood disasters in years. The flash floods in Nepal have left more than 600 dead, hundreds unaccounted for, and families across India waiting for the news of their loved ones. While it is a race against time for the rescue teams, take a look at this report.
2: Nepal has been ravaged by the flash floods. Now the Himalayan country is looking at the mammoth task of rescuing those missing after the tragedy. Death toll from the flash flood have crossed around 600 as more bodies are being recovered during the search operations. Meanwhile, 21 Indian pilgrims from Tamil Nadu safely returned to Delhi.
3: I received a group of people, Indians, who had gone on pilgrimage to Mansarovar, Kailash Mansarovar. And they had been rescued after the floods. So they were brought back to Kathmandu. They were rescued by the Nepali army.
2: Chief Minister D.K. Shivakumar has spoken to stranded Kannadigas in Nepal and assured them of safe transit. The families who are unable to trace their families are living their worst nightmare.
4: अभी तक 626 मौतें बताई जा रही हैं. 626 जो bodies हैं वो निकाली गई हैं. यहाँ पर देखिए ये बहुत मार्मिक तस्वीरें होती हैं. लोग अपनों के लिए पहुंचते हैं यहाँ पर, या तो तलाश अधूरी रह जाती है. 3 से ज्यादा दिन हो चुके, कई घंटे बीत चुके. लोग बिलख उठते हैं, फूट फूट कर रोने लगते हैं.
2: A doctor couple from Mumbai who traveled to Nepal for Mansarovar Yatra have gone missing. The family has been unable to contact them since the incident in Nepal.
5: दोनों मानसरोवर घूमने गए थे, लेकिन जब से नेपाल में जो त्रासदी घटी उसके बाद से ही दोनों का संपर्क नहीं हो रहा है. मानसरोवर में जो घटना घटी, नेपाल में जो त्रासदी हुई, उसके बाद से ही दोनों संपर्क में नहीं है. फिलहाल प्रशासन पूरी कोशिश कर रहा है कि जल्द से जल्द उनका संपर्क किया जा सके, उनसे संपर्क हो सके और उनकी कुशलता की खबर लोगों तक पहुंचा सके, उनके परिवार वालों तक पहुंचा सके.
2: An Infosys Public Services CEO Lax Gopi Sethi, who was in Nepal in a personal capacity, is also currently not reachable. After denying help earlier, Nepal has now sought help from other nations and urged countries to send rescue teams. Former Nepal Foreign Minister has also lauded Prime Minister for assistance.
6: हम भारत सरकार के प्रति, विशेष करके प्राइम मिनिस्टर मोदी जी के प्रति, गवर्नमेंट के प्रति भी आभारी हैं कि उन्होंने बहुत ही फास्ट जो है रिएक्ट किया है. ये हमारे साथ जो है संवेदनाएं व्यक्त करने के लिए ही नहीं, हम लोगों के साथ जो है सहयोग के लिए भी, हाथ बढ़ाने के लिए भी भारत सरकार ने बहुत ही त्वरित किस्म से, बहुत ही फास्ट किस्म से एक्शन लिया है. इसके लिए हम धन्यवाद देना चाहते हैं.
2: Amid one of the biggest operations in the Himalayan foothills, families wait anxiously for news of their loved ones as the death toll and the number of people unaccounted for continues to rise. Vishweta Singh, Bureau Report, India Today.
1: The flood fury in Nepal has claimed more than 670 lives. Thousands of people are still missing. Rescue and relief operations continue. India Today being the only channel on the ground in Nepal, tracking their response to the catastrophic flash floods in the last 3 days. Watch these reports.
7: 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We are now in Dunge market of Nuwakot. As I see walking to these stretches, these were literally, you know, under the debris, but the rescue operation team who were trying to restore the connectivity were somehow able to open only 300 to 400 meters. Now, as I am walking on this road, look at this height of the debris. This was the city, totally colorful, absolutely happening vibe. This was also the season of pilgrimage, Mansarovar Yatri, the pilgrimage. That was through this connectivity. But all I see only the devastation, what this mayhem, the flood has left the footprints of. That's a Karyalaya Karyanma Nikai. That's what agriculture center. Look at this. The whole building is now turned into literally rubble and debris. On the other side, many of these residential area, they have literally been flattened. And many of the people, what I'm told by the locals, near more than 10,000, that was the population of this city. Barely few hundred people who have been accounted for. However, the huge number of the people are missing. And unless those complaints are registered, those people come out, only the real tragedy, real figure of the missing persons will be available. The fury of the flood was so huge that it literally swept away even the heavy constructions. Imagine the people, those who were in the market, where would have they gone? जिन इलाकों में ये तबाही आई है वहां कई सारे स्वयंसेवी संगठन जो हैं उन्होंने रिलीफ कैंप शुरू कर दिए हैं. मैं इस समय विदुर के 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India Today is at ground zero and I am here at the closest village which is connected is Bhadravati. Right behind me is Bhadravati, which is the closest town to Ruswa district. This is the bordering point of Ruswa district and 30 minutes drive from here will take you to the Ruswa. Right behind me is flowing the river Trishuli, also known as Bhatkoshi, that caused this massive devastation at this landscape. This highway that connects to Ruswa has been totally washed away. Along with that, fishery business, hydro project, water supply essential, all the critical infrastructure has been totally taken down by this river. And even after 4 days, that doesn't look like anytime soon these roads can be reopened or restored. Everything is just under the debris and the mud. All the villages, population, market, everything has been washed away. These are the exclusive report from Bhadravati, the last town, just the bordering of Ruswa district where we are India Today, constantly reporting from ground zero. And look at this, the width of this river, the Trishuli, also known as Bhatkoshi River, this is very unlike how it used to flow. But then what we have seen, the calamity that triggered from Tibet, is eventually turning this whole area into a devastation.
1: Beyond the immediate human tragedy, however, this catastrophe raises a much larger question. Is Nepal paying the price for China's unprecedented infrastructure push in one of the world's most fragile regions? China has built dozens of underground hydropower projects near Nepal's Rasu.

0: is that report.
1: Was Nepal's nightmare triggered by increasing ignorance of the region's fragile ecosystem? What happens when infrastructure of unprecedented scale is constructed in one of the most geologically fragile regions on Earth? China has built and is building major hydropower projects in the Himalayan region close to Nepal's northern frontier. Near Nepal's Rasuwa Gadi Valley, adjoining Tibet, several Chinese projects stand at different stages of development. Along the Yarlung Tsangpo River, or the Tibet leg of the Brahmaputra, the Zhangmu Dam is already operational, while Xiangjiaba, Jiangsu, Jizuka, Dagu and Parlung are under construction. The most vital project in the region is the Mega Medog Dam near the Indian border, set to become the world's largest dam in the middle of an eco-sensitive border area. Amid steep mountains and active seismic zones, Beijing has added a network of tunnels, dams and underground structures. Defense experts say large-scale construction, altered river flows and sediment movement could have had consequences downstream and been a contributory factor in the disaster.
2: चीन के पास इतने सारे सैटेलाइट है, उपग्रह है, फिर भी क्या उनको ये पता नहीं था कि ऐसे कुछ होने वाला है या ऐसे कुछ हुआ है और अगर पता होता तो क्या क्यों उन्होंने ये बात नेपाल को नहीं बताई? तो तकरीबन चार घंटे बाद जब ये दुर्घटना हुई टिबेट के साइड में, उसके बाद उन्होंने नेपाल को खबर की कि ऐसा कुछ हुआ है, लेकिन उसके पहले नेपाली लोगों को पता चल गया था और वो अपनी जान बचाने के लिए काफी कसरत कर रहे थे.
1: While it faces flak, China continues to pass the buck and blame. After failing to alert Nepal in time, China has said that a high-altitude glacier collapse on the Nepalese side and not the Chinese side is what triggered the massive mudslide.
3: Experts and official institutions of China and Nepal have made preliminary assessment on the cause of the disaster. According to their analysis, the disaster has been triggered by a collapse of a high-altitude glacier in Nepal. For more details, please refer to the information released by competent authorities.
1: Did Nepal pay the ecological cost of China changing the Himalayan landscape? Bureau Report, India Today.
4: Mallikarjun Kharge's rally in Uttarakhand's Haldwani is once again making headlines. LOP Lok Sabha Rahul Gandhi has demanded an FIR be registered against those who carried out a purification ritual at a venue in Uttarakhand's Haldwani after party president Mallikarjun Kharge addressed a rally there. Calling the practice another name for untouchability, Rahul has said that such an act was a crime under the constitution. Congress has said that the ritual was aimed at Kharge because he was a Dalit and is now demanding action against the accused under the relevant sections of the SCST Act. Rahul Gandhi also targeted Prime Minister Modi over the issue, questioning the BJP leadership's response to the alleged ritual. Congress MP Shashi Tharoor has said that what transpired in Haldwani is not just an attack on Kharge, but a direct assault on the dignity of every Dalit citizen in the country, saying the root cause of this is BJP's ideology. Kharge has added that justice for Kharge would be justice for all Dalits.
5: हमारे सीएलपी राजस्थान के मंदिर जाते हैं, बीजेपी के नेता शुद्धिकरण करते हैं. कांग्रेस प्रेसिडेंट खारगे जी, जिन्होंने अपनी पूरी लाइफ देश के लिए, कॉन्स्टिट्यूशन के लिए दी है, मिनिस्टर रहे हैं, पार्टी 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
3: Anaya Bagar opens up on her journey and her return to cricket after getting the nod from Cricket Australia. In an exclusive conversation with India Today, Anaya thanked Cricket Australia for the opportunity while claiming she received no response from the BCCI or the ICC. She also calls for a scientific approach to transgender participation in the sport and says she is finally comfortable in her own skin. Listen in.
4: One thing I know, and it was written about a lot in the media as well, that you knocked on the doors of the BCCI as well for with a similar request, but that didn't go through. Could you tell us that time, what did you have to endure trying to get that permission, and how did you deal with it?
5: So I understood that there's lack of research and proper guidelines in BCCI while I was transitioning, and at the same time, ICC had banned us in international women's cricket as well. And during that time, I was in UK and I found out that Manchester University are doing tests on transgender athletes who have undergone testosterone suppression and hormone replacement therapy for a year. So after I completed 1 year of hormone replacement therapy, I went to the university for a 12-week testing program in which they checked my lung capacity, hemoglobin levels, my power output, and they gathered all that data and they compared it with cisgender female athletes. So all of my parameters fall within that range. So it's basically like I just don't have my personal opinion, but there's scientific backing to it as well at the same time. And I thought that while I'm in India, why not try to approach BCCI and ICC, stating that what the rules have been set by ICC, they need more scientific backing, scientific evidence to go further with. And I wrote to BCCI and ICC over a year ago through social media. I reached through them, through I reached to them through mail. And I also tried to talk to some people as well, but nothing came of it. I was just like, so with silence. And yeah, that's basically what had happened. So I did the same thing. After I got my gender reassignment surgery, I found out that Cricket Australia already has guidelines and policies set up. So I reached out to them and they were very quick with their response. I got a report within a week and they asked me for my medical documents, my hormone levels, my testosterone levels, my surgery papers, my cricket footage. They assessed all of that by forming an expert panel team, including a lot of researchers, anti-doping officers, and a lot of them. And they concluded that as long as I comply with the testosterone levels, I'll be eligible to play for WBBL, which is the Women's Big Bash League, March 2027 onwards. And until then, I'm allowed to play community cricket.
4: Can you dwell a bit more on that journey, that tough journey, people who supported you, people who questioned you, which were the lowest point, the toughest point that you had in that journey? Now I see a very confident woman in front of me, right? It may not have been that. You would have had self-doubt. Could you throw some light on that? Our viewers would love to know.
5: Yeah, this journey was very tough. I had to deal with a lot of backlash, not just from the public, but within family as well. I got the bare minimum support, but like I didn't feel fully supported as well during the whole journey. There was a certain period of time where I was living in dressing rooms in UK just to survive and like fend for myself during that time. I was in that state for like 5 months. Then eventually, I decided to come on social media to support myself and my surgeries. So I did that. I got some brand deals. I got my first few surgeries done, along with whatever goes with gender-affirming procedures as well during that time. And it's been a crazy ride, to be honest. Like, it's been isolating. It's been brutal. But throughout all this, solitude has helped me a lot through this. And that's what has made me so confident and strong, which I feel.
4: Okay. I hope your worst days are behind you. Some bright days ahead. Finally, before I let you go, I want to know what your dreams are. Cricketing dreams in particular. Where does Anaya see herself in 2 years from now?
5: Well, I just hope BCCI looks into it and creates policies which are inclusive, fair, and dignified towards women's sport. And I hope to win the World Cup for India one day. And I want to do that. Like, I want to win something for the country. And that's my dream.
3: That's all in this edition of the news. This is Suvesha Sawant signing off. Thank you so much for watching and good night.
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0: and welcome once again to the India Today biannual Mood of the Nation. That's right, the poll that's been going on for more than two decades, brought to you by C-Voter. And it is coming at a time when the country's politics is going through some kind of turbulence. It's been a turbulent year, particularly since when we did the last Mood of the Nation in January. You've had conflicts, agitations, and plenty more. What is then the mood of the nation? The India Today C-Voter poll is here with the most definitive mood tracker of what's the mood and what would happen if elections were held today. With me are all my colleagues, starting from the extreme left, Siddharth Zarabi, editor of Business Today, joined by Raj Chengappa, editorial director, India Today, also Preeti Chaudhary, Maria Shakil, Gaurav Sawant, all with you, and Yashwant Deshmukh, who, remember, is the one who's put this poll together for C-Voter. Also joining me is the Congress's Brijesh Kalappa. We also hope to be joined by our BJP guest shortly. Okay, now remember, one of the things that the Mood of the Nation does is what happens if elections are held today. That's if general elections are held in August of 2026, what would happen? Projected vote share, but before that, I want Yashwant to tell us when he's done the poll and what was the sample size. Yashwant, you want to go and kickstart by just giving us exactly when this poll was done and what's the sample size?
1: Absolutely, Rajdeep. And very quickly on to that, because now the viewers and audiences have known our tracker for more than 25 years, as you just mentioned, that there are two different parts of the poll. That one is the new questions, which Raj and the India Today editorial team fixes up every time before every edition of the Mood of the Nation, which are very much relevant for the issues that are hitting the ground as of today. And that is the tracking part, which does the routine questions every day, day after day after day. And so every 6 months, we compile that as well. So for the new questions, we have done almost 25,000 plus samples in the last 4 weeks, to be precise. And a big chunk of them we have done actually in the last 2 weeks, because that is where the crisis was hitting up. So many new questions were drawn at that point of time to understand the change on the ground. And on the tracking part, there is almost like 90,000 samples that we have done in the last 6 months to track the things on the ground. So these two significantly large sample sizes out there, and we have analyzed both of the sets to understand the current traction on the ground and also the long-term trend points on the series.
0: Okay, so more than 1 lakh respondents spread across the states of the country, relatively representative, but of course with all the caveats that polls are injurious to health. Please keep that in mind, particularly in a country like India. Okay, projected vote share if elections were held today. As per the C-Voter poll for India Today, Mood of the Nation, NDA would end up with 45%. That's minus 2. But when you look at minus 2, remember, this is, of course, in comparison to where we have stood over recent polls. So that's 45% to the NDA. That's what they got, 47% in January of 2026, down to India Alliance, 39%, others 16%. So it's a 2% swing as of now. Projected seat share. NDA, if elections were held today, would get 326. Now that, remember, also includes the fact that the NDA has been boosted by recent parties breaking up and joining it. Now this is in contrast to 352, which the NDA was getting 6 months ago. So they are down 26. India Alliance is only marginally up, 185, up 3. 32 are others. So the largest chunk are coming to these parties, up 23. Projected vote share, party-wise, BJP 39%, down 2% compared to January 2026. Congress 21%, up 1. Others 40%, minus 1. And take a look at seat share. That's where the BJP is getting a significant drop of 26 seats compared to January, 261. Below the halfway mark, down 26. But the Congress is going to 106, that's up 26, again compared to 2026 January. but still well short of the majority, while the BJP is very close to the halfway mark. So the gap between the BJP and Congress remains significant. Others are as much as 176 at the moment. So that's the first big takeaway. If elections were held today, you would still have an NDA government. The Congress may have made small gains compared to 6 months ago, but clearly nowhere close to the BJP. Let's get in first reactions. Raj Chengappa, your cover apparently, which I just saw, is saying warning signals. But when I look at these numbers, the fact is 261 versus 106, 326 NDA versus India Alliance 185, the gap is still significant.
2: You know, Rajdeep, this poll has come at a very important point because we've had this Gen Z rage and uprising, and everybody is curious to know what would be the impact. For the NDA and the BJP, I think the comforting news is that the drop is not, getting them to rush to panic buttons. They have certainly dropped, and as you mentioned, dropped 26 seats by the BJP, which puts them into this uncomfortable position of having to depend on the NDA. That's theoretically speaking. And overall, the NDA gets 326, still well within their comfort zones. But I think the big message, and that's why we're saying the warning signals, is that there are various other questions that are there, whether you're looking at the economics.
0: We'll come to those.
2: Sure.
0: These are opening remarks. At the moment, you're saying
2: While there's no panic buttons, there's plenty to worry about. And that's why we're going with warning signals, that they need to course correct on various fronts.
0: Maria Preeti, dive in. Warning signals, or do you believe that there is a comfort factor? With the BJP, you track the BJP. If they look at these numbers, will they be comforted?
3: Not really. Because, Rajdeep, let's not forget that this is coming after 4th of May. And 4th of May and weeks after that and 2 weeks before that was almost total electoral dominance of the BJP. BJP likes that kind of comfort when they have enough and more cushion around them. When they were entering the monsoon session of Parliament, it was almost certain that they will ensure the passage of the delimitation bill. With the number of this nature, of course, the BJP will say that their dominance remains, but because this is a party which believes in course correction, they believe that if there are certain warning signals, they should read those signals, and that is the reason why you are seeing the entire shift also in terms of messaging that is coming in from the party.
4: Rajdeep, two things if you look at it right now. So, of course, we are looking at these numbers from what our last Mood of the Nation numbers were, which was in January. And at that point of time, BJP alone was comfortably above the halfway mark. So here it's not above the halfway mark. And we'll have to, like Raj said, depend theoretically on its allies. But two things have happened. Since January, when our last Mood of the Nation took place, to now, there have been two elections which have taken place, where one, the BJP has won handsomely in West Bengal, and the other, where you've had, what sparked the entire Gen Z movement, I would think, was the state of Tamil Nadu, with Vijay coming in. And then, subsequently, you've had this massive youth upsurge in various protests, not just the one which happened at Jantar Mantar. I'd like to know, through the course of what we're going to go ahead over the course of 2 hours, Rajdeep, which one weighs more? Where has the BJP gained? Where has it lost? Are the numbers that, is keeping it seemingly comfortable coming from states like West Bengal?
0: Right.
4: Has the Gen Z is the one which is pulling it down? I want to, deep dive in that.
0: Gaurav, your first remarks.
5: 12 years in power. After 10 years, the Congress had come down to 44. The BJP is at 261, just 11 short of forming the government on its own. With its NDA allies, the BJP or the NDA comfortably forming the government despite massive global headwinds that the government is facing on multiple fronts. The economy is facing headwinds. There's war that's happening between Iran and the United States of America. And despite all these headwinds, the government, according to these numbers, is at 200, the BJP at 261 and the NDA at 326. Now, this is actually writing on the wall, Rajdeep, that the opposition and Gen Z, whatever they may have sought to do, did they actually succeed, or has the government still been able to hold fort?
0: Okay, there's a distinction, of course, we must draw between possibly Siddharth Zarabi, the government's ability to win elections and electability, and the issues. That's why the cover is warning signals. We'll deep dive into that in a moment. But your first reactions, because across the world, you expect after a certain stage, a government in power for more than a decade, Gaurav is right there, registering some decline. By and large, the BJP's lowest numbers, if I look at it, MOTN, over the last few years, was actually soon after 2024 Lok Sabha, where they came down to 244.
6: Yes.
0: Since then, they peaked at 287 in January of 2024. They've come down again. And here, too, they're being saved by the fact that they're doing well in states like West Bengal, which they were not doing well 6 months ago.
6: Rajdeep, you spoke about West Bengal, and I want to connect that with a very significant point that Preeti alluded to. Between then and now, let's take a look at the increase in the number of MLA seats that the BJP has got. Roughly 44% of all MLA assembly constituencies in India are now BJP ruled, and there has been a substantial accretion to that on account of West Bengal alone. Has the popular imagery and some issues dented the image? Of course. But add to the MLA seats increase in the same period that we are seeing an overall decline at the parliamentary level as per these projections, you also have to take into account and ask yourself the question, has the BJP organizational machinery been dented during this time? Rajdeep, the answer is unequivocally no. Has the BJP and its Panna Pramukh strategy of going to the last vote, to the last person, been weakened in any manner? No. And as a consequence of recent developments, have we seen in the organizational revamp of the BJP machinery closer coordination between RSS and the BJP? The answer again is yes. So I would say that in the real world, some of these projections would be tested in the other direction.
0: Okay.
2: Just a quick point that I wanted to make while Siddharth mentions the fact that the BJP has won so many states. And I think it's 22 out of 28 after West Bengal. The fact is they were coming in from a peak. And suddenly, if our results begin to show, they should have then reflected that they were getting much higher than what they got in the last polls. Because the sheer fact that they'd won West Bengal, they'd won Delhi earlier, Maharashtra, all these things after 2024. Yet, those numbers are not adding up when it comes to the final Lok Sabha tally. Mm-hmm. And that, I think, is the cause for worry, because certainly this one-month period or two-month period, that May and June, when they should have been on top, suddenly they seem to have dropped. And that is why I'm saying there are serious issues that they need to look at.
0: Let me go to Sanju Verma and Brajesh Kalappa, who are also joining us, one of the BJP, one of the Congress. Sanju Verma, when I look at these numbers, it's only for the third time in the last 24 months, the BJP is slipping below 272. Now, I know that you will probably see 261 as just short of a majority, and with your allies, you're well over 300. Should you worry when you start dropping 26 seats compared to our last poll? Because the one danger is that once you lose momentum, you can decline further. Do you worry about these numbers, or are you comforted by the fact that the opposition is still well behind?
7: You know, Rajdeep, I think the biggest advantage for the Modi government and the BJP in particular is the fact that BJP, due to its organizational strength, is able to convert vote share into winnable seats. You know, for instance, the MOTN poll says the NDA will have a vote share of 45% and BJP standalone 39%. Now, if you're giving the BJP a standalone of 39%, and I take into account the trajectory of the last 11 elections that have happened in states and union territories post 2024 Lok Sabha elections, then using a simple unitary method of calculation, that 39% vote share should translate into actually 289 seats. So the arithmetic there is certainly not right. If I have to extrapolate the average of the last MOTN polls and juxtapose that against 39%, BJP should be getting 289, not 261. Point number one, pure arithmetic based on MOTN data. The second point I want to make is this. You look at Uttar Pradesh, where our closest competitor in 2022 was Samajwadi Party. The vote share difference was barely 9 to 10%. But the BJP scored 255, and Akhilesh Yadav's party was limited to 111 despite a 10% surge in vote share. Again, bringing us back to the same point that Samajwadi Party was not able to translate a rise in vote share into winnable seats. Then let's talk about Lok Sabha 2024 very quickly. Out of the 64 crore odd votes that were cast, 23.59 crore votes were cast in favor of the BJP. Now, if we have to maintain in absolute terms 23.59 crore voters who will continue to vote for BJP, even if you use that method of calculation, BJP should be getting at least 293 to 294 seats.
0: Ma'am, as I said, ma'am, you're giving the arithmetic point. There is arithmetic in election, there's chemistry. When you look at the arithmetic point, you can make an argument which... No, ma'am, there is limited time. You've made your point. I gave you uninterrupted time. You claim that arithmetically, the BJP, you believe, based on a 39% vote share, should still be above the halfway mark of 272. I'll get Yashwant in a moment to counter that. But Brajesh Kalappa, the fact is, and this is really what the opposition should have a warning signal, that at a time when there are agitation, there have been global headwinds because of the conflict in West Asia, the Gen Z agitation, the truth of the matter is, this is not necessarily translating into a higher vote share or seats. The Congress, if you look at over the last decade, has remained in the 18 to 24% range in our MOTNs. You're not crossing that important psychological mark of 25% plus to start winning more and more seats and closing the gap.
8: Rajdeep, the first thing is that as far as my understanding goes, I think these polls were conducted before the 4th of May, right? And if there is one
0: watershed moment... These polls are conducted, sir, in the last 4 weeks.
5: And majority in the last 2 weeks.
8: Okay. So I stand corrected. I see there are three issues which are foremost in people's minds. And the first was E20, that is ethanol 20. This has had a huge impact on Modi government. The second issue is the Ram Temple loot. And then you have also had a case which was reported yesterday where councillors of Shahjahanabad, they all gathered together and over Gangajal, they promised to each other that they are going to share the loot. And this is very similar to what is happening in Ram Janmabhoomi loot, where almost 25,000
0: crores is yet to be accounted for. My question is, despite the Ramchanda Chori, how is this not translating into higher numbers? That's all I'm asking. Sanjuji, this is not a debate, so I'll let you come later.
8: Rajdeep, No, 1 minute. What I would like to say is that a similar poll gave a much higher number in 2024. In 2024, what happened then? I think your polls itself indicated that 336 would be how much the BJP would get in 2024 May. So how much did they eventually get? So I think there is always a margin of error. And, when a party is declining, and that decline is clearly visible to all of us, not just on social media, otherwise, we are able to witness that there has been a massive transformation in the way people perceive the government, and particularly those in the age group of 18 and 35. And this is going to have a massive impact on
4: but
8: the
4: Mr. Kalappa, all of that is already factored in. Ram Mandir is factored in, the Gen Z protest is factored in. All of that is factored into this poll.
8: No, that's exactly what I was trying to say, Preeti, that in 2024, your poll, which was predicting what the BJP was going to get, and BJP claimed 400 par, your poll claimed that they would get something like 336.
0: It would get 304. Predicted 304 for the BJP, they got 3.
8: So therefore,
0: sir, I take your point that polls can go wrong. Let Yashwant Deshmukh respond. You see, Yashwant Deshmukh, this is the argument over the numbers. Sanju Verma makes a persuasive argument based on vote share. She believes, look at the vote share of the BJP, relatively steady. Why should the seats drop so much? A. On the other hand, the Congress could argue that you actually gave 304 seats to the BJP in MOTN February 2024. Guess what they got? 240. So there is a stark difference sometimes between the numbers you throw up in MOTN and what happens on the ground, which is why I said polls are injurious to health. But you want to respond to the politicians?
1: Well, of course. First thing first, we never said 400 par. India Today, Sea Water never said Charsopar.
0: You said 304, sir.
1: So, and that happened 4 months prior to the poll. So, there is a gap between 4 months between our last MOTN between and the actual polling that happened in 2024. Having said that, what I wanted to say is that stats are notoriously known for hiding more than what they reveal, actually, Rajdeep. I would like you to just focus on one thing. Treat Bengal as a basket case, as a separate case, and rest of India as a separate case. And if you remove the gains of BJP in West Bengal in this poll, then BJP's actual number would go below what they got in 2024. So when Raj Chengappa puts up a headline of warning signal, warning shot on the cover, I believe that those who understand the numbers within the BJP would take notice of that. They would understand precisely what Raj Chengappa is hinting at. They would go through the numbers and understand that one state's gain, which is pretty much their gain, I give it to them. They won Bengal, hands down, and at the end of the day, all you need is 272 and every state counts in that. But when you are gaining out of a sheer anti-incumbency in one state, but you have a gradual and significant loss due to multitudes of reasons across all other states, then there is a warning signal that needs to be read. As per my experience, Rajdeep, this arguably is the biggest crisis time that the BJP is facing in the last 12 years of being in power. This probably is even worse than wave two of COVID and the crisis that aftermath, because in the public opinion, the COVID happened at something as a pandemic, which was out of scope for everybody to handle. But here we are starting with the UGC, Ram Mandir, class 12th issue, the need and ethanol, the sheer scope of the crisis one after the other this government has been going through in the last 3 months flat certainly makes the most challenging period in the last 12 right. years that
0: you're making a big statement there that this is the most challenging period that the BJP is facing in the last 12 years. And let's break that down, because one of the real headline points is coming at the moment. When we look at states, and remember, this is a poll which has been done across the country, so you could argue that it doesn't have the same sample size per state. But there is a major state that's going to the polls in 5 months from now, and that is Uttar Pradesh, which often decides the scope of Indian elections. As per the Sea Voter Mood of the Nation poll done for India Today, in Uttar Pradesh, the numbers are very, very interesting. India Alliance is projected to get 40% vote share. NDA is projected to get 42% of vote share. Now, this is the NDA as a result is down 5% compared to January 2026, and the India Alliance down 2%. But seat share, as per Yashwant Deshmukh's Sea Voter poll, I put that caveat all the time, India Alliance is projected to get 41 out of the 80 seats, NDA 38. Now, in the last poll we did, NDA was 48 and the India Alliance was 31. So you've got a significant shift. The biggest shift that's taken place across the states as of now, West Bengal, which we'll come to in a moment, heavily in favor of NDA, but Uttar Pradesh moving away and going towards the India Alliance. And if these numbers hold, that changes the political map of the country. Maria, you want to look at that? Because this is the number that will concern the BJP more than anything else, because it is Uttar Pradesh.
3: Yes, and Rajdeep, while we focus on the entire discussion which is happening largely around Chanda Chori and the city of Ayodhya, I think the bigger concern for the BJP right now is the debate around UGC and the reservation debate which has been started by a section, which also has the support of somebody like...
0: The anti-reservation, you mean?
3: The Deputy Chief Minister of Uttar Pradesh, who himself did a press conference along with one of the protesters. So I think the BJP is realizing that more than Chanda Chori, because Yogi Adityanath per se, his persona remains untouched as far as corruption is concerned. But this is an issue where their core vote bank can be impacted. And they do not wish to touch this issue. But it has been touched.
0: Preeti.
4: You know, Rajdeep, I think we need to be a little more cautious, because can we really extrapolate Lok Sabha numbers to a state election? And I think we really need to look at that, because these are numbers that are reflecting in terms of if elections were held today in Lok Sabha, then it seems that the BJP is even Stevens on what it was in 2024. Now, can we actually say that the UP elections that are in 5 months' time are going to follow the same trajectory? No, I think state elections and, general elections are two different ball games, and we need to, and there is a cautionary tale in that. We've seen that happen so many times. I'll give you an example of Odisha. You and I both know it, where for the same election, the polity and the voters went and voted the BJP in one election and the BJD in the other.
0: That was in 2019.
3: This time they voted, yes.
0: But I'll give you an example, a UP example that you can take. In Uttar Pradesh, in 2022, the BJP scored a big victory.
3: True.
0: 2 years later comes Lok Sabha, the Samajwadi Party Congress alliance scores a victory. But the fact is, that's the alliance that's going into poll. I have to go by the national numbers. You know, we can extrapolate, and you're right to say that you cannot suggest that just because a Lok Sabha poll as per MOTN is going against a party, that will happen in a state election.
4: For example, Chanda Chori Rajdeep, is it being seen as the slight of the center or the state? How is it being perceived by the people locally?
0: We'll come to the Chanda Chori numbers also in a moment, but clearly if there is one warning signal, I'm only looking at the warning signal, that's the cover story. The one big warning signal at the moment is coming from a state that the BJP has more or less dominated, except for that 2024 election, over a 15-year period. Yes, Raj, you wanted to say
2: just
0: something.
2: Just a quick point. I agree that there should be caveats. We cannot project what we are looking nationally into a particular state election and say that this is the trend. But broadly, if you look at it, the BJP always boasts of this double-engine Sarkar. And the fact is, there's a lot of dependence on Prime Minister Modi and the central government that propels a lot of these states, particularly Prime Minister Modi. Any drop here should be of concern to UP, because some of the issues, including the Gen Z issue, that seems to have depressed the numbers.
4: Jobs is an issue.
2: Jobs. And what is Gen Z fighting for? Jobs.
4: Unemployment.
2: Fair election, for fair examinations. These are the big issues that they're looking at. And therefore, I think there will be an impact, not because our polls are showing a dip, but generally, the mood is shifting, and every single party, not just the BJP, has to reckon with.
0: Ask Yashwan that? In your poll, Yashwan, when you look at these UP figures, was there a particular factor that showed where the BJP has become vulnerable suddenly in Uttar Pradesh? Is there a particular factor? A quick answer?
1: A quick answer, people would like to listen that it would be Ayodhya, but that's not the fact. The quick answer would be UGC. People are talking about Gen Z. Rajdeep, the focus should actually shift to Gen X, because it was a Gen X which faced the Mandal Commission way back in 1989, and the UGC actually, it's not the kids which are getting alarmed. It's the Gen X which are the parents of this Gen Z. You know, the UGC has hit them. They are reminded of everything that happened in 1989. They have gone through that their phase in the life, and they are fearing, we handled that part of our life really in a poor way. It affected us badly. And now our kids are going to be impacted by that UGC.
0: So UGC is hitting their core vote base. It's the upper caste vote base that is worried that if you set up these committees in colleges, which will allow the SC, STs, OBCs to make complaints against seeming atrocities on the campus, that will give a wide-ranging powers to SC, SC students, that is leading to an upper caste backlash. That plus presumably Chanda Chori at the moment, but just two other states that we are looking at. Remember,
3: don't forget that the central government, in fact, the Solicitor General of India, informed the Supreme Court that they have put that on hold and that it is being reconsidered. So certainly BJP had the feedback that the UGC decision is actually impacting the core vote bank.
0: The core upper caste vote bank in states like North India. Just a quick moment, and then Siddharth, I'll get you. Just two more states so that the BJP gets where it, where else things. In Punjab, for example, another big state going, important state, I would say big but important state going through the polls, 25% is what the India Alliance is getting, and NDA getting 16% of the vote. Projected seat share in Punjab, India Alliance 11, NDA 1. This is where Lok Sabha was held. Remember, in a Vidhan Sabha, Punjab will be far more splintered because you're going to have Aam Aadmi Party, Congress, the various Akali faction, BJP, potentially all fighting each other. So keep that caveat in mind. West Bengal, where clearly the BJP is still benefiting from the honeymoon effect. Look at the numbers here. India Alliance 11% and NDA 46% at the moment. That 11% needs to be checked whether at the moment. Projected seat share is 7. That's a better number. Seat share, India Alliance is 7%. Is 7 seats, NDA 35. So NDA scoring big in West Bengal, a state which in recent times has been dominated by India Alliance. So the hit that the BJP is taking is UP, the gains they've made in West Bengal on the back of that big win in May this year. Yes, Siddharth, you want to make a point. Just to correct myself, that 7% vote share is not, 11% is not a vote share, but go ahead.
6: I just wanted to put here for debate a question that is the BJP's rainbow coalition in caste terms of upper caste and non-Yadav OBCs, is that fracturing? And did the Bankipur result prove to be, or is it just one isolated incident? Along with that, if you were to agree with that proposition, Rajdeep, that there is some sort of upper caste resentment and a fracture in that coalition that was assiduously built up before 2014, picked up pace before 2019, then you have to add economic woes, because it is presumably the higher class and their educated youth who are facing disproportionate burden of unemployment and price rise.
4: Because Rajdeep, what's really happening is Raj says that this is a warning signal, because there are multiple small storms that are taking place and political events in various states. So where Bankipur is concerned, in Bihar, you have somebody like a Prashant Kishore who's surging in. Then you have the unrest over unemployment, jobs, which has been sparked by no one else but the CJP. That's something which is caught on. It's not just happening in Delhi alone. It's all across pan-India.
5: If you look at the bigger picture, even in Bankipur, in case of Prashant Kishore comes in, is he damaging the BJP or is he damaging the India Alliance?
0: You know, that's the
5: bigger question. So overall, in the bigger picture, is it an advantage BJP or is it a disadvantage BJP?
4: No, I would think it's a disadvantage BJP.
5: However, but in Uttar Pradesh, any disadvantage, you know, any numbers going down for the BJP impacts the bigger picture of the 272 that the BJP hopes to achieve in 2029. And that is why the elections in the next 6 months, extremely crucial for the BJP.
2: That makes a very good point, which is that if you looked at the drop that the BJP had in these numbers, the India Alliance is not picking up all that.
0: Yes. Yeah, sure.
2: Someone else is picking that up.
0: Therefore,
2: I think that is a trend that we need to watch.
0: I'll give you an example. In Maharashtra, for example, where we also have a projected vote share, India Alliance at 43%, NDA 49%. India Alliance gets 17 seats, NDA 31. So in the big states, barring Uttar Pradesh, you see, that's why the BJP still remains well ahead of the India Alliance. Barring Tamil Nadu and Uttar Pradesh. Tamil Nadu, which has always remained with the India Alliance, and a strong performance of the India Alliance in West Bengal, of the NDA now in West Bengal, that covers up some of the deficiencies that they are having in other states of the country. But I think these state numbers, really beyond the point in a national poll, do not need to be taken as definitive. Let's come to a definitive number. Performance of Prime Minister Modi as Prime Minister. 51% say good, 17% say average, 27% say poor. 51% good, 17% average, 27% say poor. Now, more or less, that's 6% down compared to January of 2026. But when you add 51 and 17, it isn't as if he slid as badly as he did post-COVID in 2020. What is the NDA government's biggest achievement? Political stability, 13%. Ram temple still around, 11%. Yes. Infrastructure, 11%. NDA government's biggest failure, price rise, 23%. Unemployment, 16%. Economic growth, 14%. Sanju Verma, let me get you in very quickly on the issue of the numbers as you're seeing them. Would you agree that your only warning sign as of now is Uttar Pradesh?
7: No. You know, Rajdeep, I believe, as you rightly said, on this show that momentum is very important in politics. I think after winning Maharashtra assembly elections for the third time in a row with a strike rate of 91%, after winning Delhi after a gap of 27 years with a strike rate of 69%, after winning Assam 82 out of 126 seats with a strike rate of 65%, after standalone winning 89 seats in Bihar with a strike rate of 89.7%, and after winning 207 out of 294 seats in Bengal with a strike rate of 71%, what does the arithmetic tell you? Momentum is with BJP, point number one. Very quickly, point number two. Beat Maharashtra, Haryana, Delhi, Puducherry, what have you. Even states where BJP did not win. It is the woman voter that has made her voice count.
4: Sanju, there's an issue with that. I'll tell you why. Because it's not just UP alone, which is, a red flag for you right now. Just allow me to bring in Yashwant Deshmukh for just a moment. Because Yashwant, if you look at the number of states, and yes, Rajdeep is completely right where he said that we really can't get into micro data right now. But Rajdeep, if you look at it, other than Uttar Pradesh and Maharashtra, there is a decline in every other state for the BJP, other than just these two states. Just a minute, Sanju. Let me just bring in Yashwant and he can explain that better. Over to you, yeah. Yashwant.
1: Thank you. Thank you, Preeti. And actually, when I, in my opening statement, I said there is Bengal and the rest of India. Yes, there is a problem for the BJP in vote and seat in everywhere, barring Bengal. And even in the Bengal, if you can just play the graphic, there could be a bit confusion for our audience in there. The India Alliance vote of 11% is basically the Congress and the left that is written over there. While the seat share is taken of Mamata Banerjee faction. Now, the vote share of actually Mamata Banerjee, not the rebel faction. We are talking very clearly about the TMC is roughly about 31% and 7 seats. There is literally less than 3% support for so-called rebel faction in West Bengal. So whenever you talk about, forget about your symbol, forget about who is controlling the party. For Bengal voters, if there is a TMC, it means Mamata Banerjee, not the rebel faction. Let's be very clear about that. Having said that, it is also correct that even that Mamata Banerjee-led TMC... Even that Mamata Banerjee-led TMC is hardly holding up 31% at this point of time. And it is a complete sweep for the BJP in West Bengal. It could go even further than whatever we have projected. So that part is aside. Similarly, in Punjab, when we are talking about Rajdeep over there, the NDA, the India Alliance includes the seats won by the Aam Aadmi Party and the Congress together while they will be contesting against each other. So that's another way of looking at it. But for the BJP, the bigger question is outside West Bengal, there is drainage of vote and seats, no matter how small it is, across the spectrum, and they need to be
4: But not Maharashtra, Yashwant. Not Maharashtra.
1: Not Maharashtra, because of the simple reason.
4: So West Bengal, Maharashtra, reason. Everywhere else, Rajdeep, the BJP is...
0: First of all, Yashwant, that is very misleading for our viewers to put it at 11%, because technically the TMC is part of the India Alliance. That's why the confusion came. It should have remained at 42%, but that apart. I want to know, you're telling me, just a minute, Sanju, you're telling me across the Hindi heartland, and that's really what we should be looking at. Across the Hindi heartland is where the BJP is taking a bit of a hit. Correct me if I'm wrong. That's the states where they are in power. That's where there's an element of anti-incumbency. In the western part of the country, Maharashtra, Gujarat, BJP is holding its own. They've made massive gains in the eastern corner of the country, especially in West Bengal. The real change that's taking place, please correct me if I'm wrong, Yashwant, is in the Hindi heartland. Am I right or wrong?
1: You are right. You are bang on correct over there, and that's where the problem is, the warning shots. Now, the only good thing about the BJP, which I hope Sanju Verma will appreciate that I'm pointing this out rather than getting angry at us, is that the gap between the states where it is a bipolar fight between the Congress and the BJP, the gap is so huge, Rajdeep, that even a 5% swing against the BJP, the gap is from 20-25% vote share gap to 20-15% vote share gap. So that impact
0: and that's why the Congress is not gaining the seats at the expense of the BJP. The BJP may be down, but it's not gaining in terms of seats. Now, Sanju Verma, complete your point. Now you should smile. You see, your graph is slowly going down, but you're so well ahead of your competitor earlier that you're still willing seats. So you should smile.
7: Okay, you know, I just want to tell Yashwant, where did I get angry? I mean, if you can disagree with me, I can disagree with you. When you disagree, it is freedom of speech. If I disagree, even with a smile, you say Sanju Verma is getting angry.
0: Yeah,
7: I have the right to disagree. Now, let me come to the point. You know, I don't understand this double speak, with no offense to none. Now, let me come to the limited point. The limited point is this. I keep hearing this. Gen Z, Gen Alpha, Gen X, blah, blah, blah, blah, blah. Let's get one thing very clear. And at the expense of sounding cliched, let me repeat. 22 lakh voters in Maharashtra Assembly Election 2024 were either first-timers or Gen Z voters voted for BJP. 9 lakh Gen Z or first-timer voters in Haryana voted for BJP. 6.7 lakh Gen Z or first-timer voted for BJP.
0: What's your source for this?
7: Wait, don't keep interrupting me. And
0: no, I need to know the source. You can't throw numbers without a source.
7: अरे भाई साहब थोड़ा रुक जाइए सबर करिए I don't interrupt you, please hold your horses. Now, 10.3 lakh first-time voters or Gen Z voters in Bihar voted for BJP. Assam, 8.42 lakh either Gen Z or first-time voters voted for BJP. 23.69 lakh
0: source,
7: voters in
0: ma'am.
7: West Bengal.
0: Madam, you cannot throw... No, madam. Either BPA. You give me the source of your numbers. Please give me the source.
7: The source of the numbers is based on what the Election Commission has extrapolated over the years, and that data is available on the ECI website. There could only be an error, minus or plus 2%. Please understand Go and check ECI website.
0: I take your larger point that you have shown that Gen Z voters have voted for the BJP. You wouldn't win you wouldn't win election without the Gen Z. Point taken. But much changes. But politics is never, madam, politics is never static. As we are seeing, you see, you're looking at numbers from a point of view of 2024. We are now in August 2026. But Brijesh Kalappa, the point which Yashwant made is important. There is anti-incumbency creeping in several BJP-ruled states. But you are not benefiting necessarily, A, because the gap is wide, B, because people may be looking at other options. Gaurav Sawant mentioned, for example, just now Prashant Kishore in Bakipur. It's not as if the RJD won Bakipur. So isn't that something that should worry the Congress, that even when there is anti-incumbency, in direct BJP-Congress fights, the gap is very high?
8: See, Razib, in my view, the BJP has entered the domain of what they call the law of marginal disappearing or diminishing utility. Now, the point is this, that as far as the BJP is concerned, and I would like to, you know, think for a moment about the position the UPA was in 2011. And I remember the Mood of the Nation poll of 2011. And at that time, even after the Anna agitation and so on and so forth, the Mood of the Nation poll said that the UPA was still holding on. How many seats did we get in 2014? We got 44 seats. Now, point is that the BJP has entered a domain where it is diminishing and diminishing at a very precarious pace. Now, consider this, that there is a website which is created, and that is regarding the Cockroach Janata Party. How many people flock to it? Over a million people.
0: They didn't flock to you. The question is, Mr. Kalappa, they're not flocking to you.
8: One minute, Rajdeep. I understand what you're saying. See, point is, the BJP spent over 100 crore in trying to malign the image of Mr. Rahul Gandhi. Now look at the crowds which are flocking to see Mr. Rahul Gandhi, not just at Allahabad, at Pune. Now, this is the real test. All the money that the BJP has spent on its various social media campaigns to destroy the image of Rahul Gandhi, and what ultimately the people are saying.
5: Okay, so let's give me a second. Pramod Mahajan had said crowds do not mean votes.
9: No, 1 minute. You know, let's look at more numbers. We have limited time. No, we have, you know, you're saying that they'll try.
8: I'll be very happy.
9: Just a minute, Mr. Kalappa. Mr. Kalappa, you know, the question is whether the Congress is benefiting from this anti-incumbency that may be setting in some states. In some states, I repeat, best suited to be next PM. Narendra Modi, 49%. Rahul Gandhi, 27%. Since you mentioned Rahul Gandhi, sir. Joseph Vijay has come in as the new entrant. I don't think an India Today Mood of the Nation had even factored him till the other day at 9%. Now, majority, a large number, may be from Tamil Nadu. Abhijit Dipke, Kokru Janta Party, 1.3%.
3: Arvind
9: Kejriwal, 1.2%. Now, this is, of course, a direct question, best suited to be next PM. Rahul Gandhi's performance as LOP. Outstanding was 24% Jan 2026,

0: percent in all. Average 18% then, 18% now. Poor 17, very poor. Poor 14, very poor 13. Best suited to lead India block. Rahul Gandhi is at 29%. See, Joseph Vijay is coming at 12%. This is first day, first show, big hit. Mamata Banerjee is at 9%. Best suited to lead Congress. Rahul Gandhi 41%. Priyanka Gandhi 7%. Now, is this the coming again of Rahul Gandhi?
1: No.
0: But I mean, is he where he is, Rajdeep, basically?
1: Before, is it coming of age of Rahul Gandhi once again?
0: Yes.
1: Prime Minister Narendra Modi remains on top of the pack after 12 years of being Prime Minister, and there is no one anywhere close to Prime Minister Narendra Modi.
2: Right.
1: You know, Prime Minister, if I may, is at 48.7 and Rahul Gandhi 21 points behind him.
2: Just a point of clarification, that it is correct that the Prime Minister is very high at 48.7, though when you compare to the earlier poll in February, he drops away about 5 to 6%. Let's say Donald Trump would be very happy with these numbers because he's in the low 25s, 30s. So 48% is very good. But if you take a look at Prime Minister Modi's track record, he normally goes right up to 50, 60, 70%. So this time he needs to be concerned that it is dropping a little below. But the most
0: highest approval rate was around 70%
2: at one stage.
0: Your mood of the nation, it's down today to 51%. But as Gaurav says, if you ask a direct question, 49% say Modi, 27% say Rahul Gandhi.
2: No, that's the point that you have to look at. That as Prime Minister's popularity or whatever it is drops a bit by 6%, that 6% doesn't go to Rahul Gandhi. Instead,
3: it goes to all the
2: other leaders that's there.
3: Yes.
2: The second point I think you need to look at, and that is what I think is changing a lot of the polls, is what you mentioned earlier about the biggest achievements of the NDA government. I think we haven't discussed that, political stability is one that you mentioned. Ram Temple is the other. Infrastructure development is the third. What is happening now because of the Gen Z agitation is that the first big thing that the NDA government provided us was political stability. That is beginning to show cracks. Because status quo is no more being accepted.
3: But those numbers are not out yet. I think he announced.
0: You biggest, did. Biggest achievement is at 13%. Okay. Yes,
2: so therefore, if you look at that, political stability as an ace in them begins to have a little crack because Gen Z is asking for enough of status quo, let's go for change.
0: We're going to look at the Gen Z numbers in a moment.
2: Just take a look at Ram Temple. Okay, again, a great achievement. Didn't bring them the numbers, but this time, if you look at what is coming up, is that people say that the Chanda Chori thing has impacted the Modi government's and Yogi government's image, which could have an implication there. And finally, this point of infrastructure development. Okay, no doubt that Prime Minister Modi, and particularly under Gadkari and others, there's been phenomenal amount of growth of roads under Mr. Vaishnav, railways and others. But the Gen Z is saying, that's great. Mm-hmm. But are you giving me jobs?
3: So, and secondly,
2: what was seen as very important in terms of roads and everything else is now seen. Look,
0: all that is taken. Why is this not necessarily benefiting? You see, Rahul Gandhi's performance, Congress is getting about 21% of the vote. Others are about in 10 to 12%. Large amounts of Congress voters are choosing Rahul Gandhi. He's not getting additional incremental voters. The BJP voters, those who switched to the BJP over the last 12 years, are not looking at Rahul Gandhi as an alternative. Modi has warning signals. There are warning signals there for the Congress
3: and
0: Rahul.
3: But Rajdeep, there's a cautionary tale which is built in
0: quickly,
3: right.
0: Yeah, we've got 2 minutes.
3: One by one.
0: Yes,
3: there is electoral dominance of the BJP. That's given.
2: Yes.
3: But now people are questioning whether electoral dominance is also linked to public trust. And at the same time, when public trust is there, does it have to do as much with governance? Or is the public trust also demanding an
0: answer? Why is Rahul Gandhi not getting the benefit of these weaknesses in the BJP? That's the question.
3: Let's pull out the numbers of best suited to be the next prime minister. And this is the cautionary tale which has been built in. See, Joseph Vijay, 9%. Abhijit Dibke, 1.3%. Over 10% of the people here, Rajdeep. And who defines this gentry? It is the Gen Z. If you remember, see, Joseph Vijay was the spark which led to the entire... How much did we debate about the Gen Z propelling C. Joseph Vijay to be the chief minister? This is the lot which doesn't seemingly have as much faith in Rahul Gandhi as somebody new who they can... I'll give you another example.
0: So the challenge for Rahul Gandhi, correct me if I'm wrong, the challenge for Rahul Gandhi

0: is to start getting the entire cohort of the of those who are disgruntled or frustrated or anxious about the future.
1: Just asking you a quick question. Break the data down of C. Joseph Vijay, because I was looking at the micro detailing of your data. It really, the popularity doesn't really come from Tamil Nadu, it comes from the Northeast. So there is a section, Rajdeep, that is looking at new alternatives.
0: See, Joseph Vijay is not a contender in the Northeast. The point I'm
1: making... But he's popular.
0: The point is, if you have to win an election, you have to start getting a large chunk of the anti-BJP vote.
2: And is he a 24-7 political leader?
3: No, no, Rahul Gandhi is not a 24-7 political leader.
4: So one
3: where
4: just
3: one get point.
2: The vote from?
4: So even if the voters...
0: Yes, just a minute.
3: Firstly, Vijay replaces in some senses Kejriwal, because earlier Kejriwal used to get that 8%. So that has moved over there. Now, as you rightly said, they have to attract, Rahul Gandhi has to attract all those who are fleeing the BJP, if they are fleeing that. I think Maria makes a very good point. The BJP is highly resilient. It hasn't collapsed in a way. Don't ever imagine that through these polls. It has just dipped a bit. It's still very strong where it is. So Rahul Gandhi has to eat into the BJP votes. He has also to capture the imagination of the young, which right now, the alternative seems...
0: So we'll take a break at this point. Who has then captured the imagination of the young? Because a lot of what this interest in this poll is about, this new cohort, Generation Z, do they really want change? If so, what kind of change? What are the issues that they are really concerned about? On the other side, a definitive mood tracker on what India sees the Gen Z protests all about. Back in a moment.

0: You are watching India Today.
1: A very good morning to all our viewers. You're watching India Today. I'm Anjali Pandey. Lots lined up for you in this bulletin. But first, let's take a look at the headlines this morning. Prime Minister Modi to hold delegation-level talks with Uzbekistan President Shavkat Mirziyoyev. Trade, investment, defense, energy and digital connectivity talks in focus. Prime Minister meets Indian diaspora in Tashkent. Witnesses special dance performance by children. RSS Chief Mohan Bhagwat addresses Indian diaspora at Universal Oneness celebration at Madison Square Garden in New York, draws comparison between idea of pluralism in the United States and Bharat's principle of unity in diversity, also says one has a duty towards their karma bhumi and must remain loyal to the country where they live and work.
2: There are many names in many Bharatiya traditions, but it is the truth that connects us all. In spite of our different bodies, different attires, different worships, everything being different.
1: Nepal continues to reel under the impact of deadly flash floods. Ministry of External Affairs says 108 Indian nationals rescued so far and nearly 600 have safely crossed into Nepal from China. 275 Indians still missing, 900 yet to depart China. Fresh political flashpoint now threatens to test unity of NDA. Union Ministers Chirag Paswan and Jitin Ram Manjhi publicly demand each other's resignation over Kota Rao. This after plea in Supreme Court sought creamy layer for scheduled castes and scheduled tribes and centre opposing it. Political row erupts over Shuddhi Karan ritual in Uttarakhand's Haldwani. Lok Sabha leader of opposition Rahul Gandhi demands FIR against those who performed Havan, calls practice another name for untouchability. BJP accuses Congress of trying to divide Hindus. And comedian Samir Aina in row over a volley of Bihari and Kashmiri barbs in India's Got Latent. Mocks Biharis linking them to word Ebola. Comedian Sharon Verma hits back with Kashmiris getting stoned jive. BJP says Kashmiri pundits and Sanatan deities can't be reduced to subjects of ridicule.

0: And at the top of this hour, we're getting some breaking news. RSS Chief Mohan Bhagwat addresses Indian community in New York. Big unity and diversity, Bharat DNA message. Bhagwat says, we are one, diversity decorates oneness, and India helps world understand unity in diversity. He also urged Indians in New York to remain loyal to their karma bhumi. And he said that you live and earn in America, so you are America. That was the message from the RSS chief. He goes on to say that contribute to Bharat, fulfill duties to Karma Bhumi, which is the United States in this case. And he also said that how much we distribute is also extremely important. So that was the message from the RSS chief during his speech while he addressed the Indian community in New York, where he gave a big unity and diversity in Bharat DNA message. And he also talked about being loyal to one's Karma Bhumi.
1: Bharat is there to realize and from time to time make the world realize this unity in diversity. We are one, and due to diversity, that oneness is decorated. So diversity has to be celebrated, has to be respected, has to be accepted. And at the same time, we must keep in mind this feeling of oneness. It is a very real feeling. Many times we may think that how can we say that we are one? We appear different. So many nationalities, so many languages, so many religions, so many styles of living. We appear different. We are different. There are many names in many Bharatiya traditions. But it is the truth that connects us all. In spite of our different bodies, different attires, different worships, everything being different, like the beads in a necklace woven through single thread, this Atman is in everybody and it connects us all. And that is the source of permanent, unfading happiness. Bharatiya diaspora, they have a duty to their karma bhumi. They must fulfill that. They should be loyal to their karma bhumi. Because Bharat is their janma bhumi, if they have urge to do something and they can do that, after fulfilling their duty to their karma bhumi, it is not prohibited. Okay. But it is not obligatory. Your janma bhumi expects you to live the values it has imparted on you. And this is the value. This is the value. Oneness. We are one with human beings. We are one with nature. We have to see that whatever we do sustains not only us, sustains everything.
0: So that was RSS Chief Mohan Bhagwat's message in New York. He was speaking at the Madison Square Garden in New York, and he said that we are one and diversity decorates oneness. In fact, he also said that India helps the world understand that there's unity in diversity. In fact, he also urged the Indians living in New York and the United States to remain loyal to their karma bhumi. He emphasized that you live and earn in America, and so you are America, and you need to be loyal to your karma bhumi, which is the place where you work and earn. And he also goes on to say that contribute to Bharat, fulfill duties to your Karma Bhumi, which in this case is the United States. In fact, he also emphasized that how much we distribute is also extremely important. So that was the message from the RSS chief addressing the Indian community in New York. Remember, there was a lot of opposition to this event also by New York City Mayor Zohran Mamdani, but he also said that he does not have the authority to call off this event, and that event finally took place. Mohan Bhagwat finally addressed the Indian community in New York, giving out the unity in diversity message. In fact, some more news coming in on this story. And RSS Chief Mohan Bhagwat calls for collective well-being. He says that RSS began dialogue with Muslims, Christians post-2018. RSS does not discriminate on religious grounds. Hindu Rashtra does not mean we are against Muslims. He in fact reiterated RSS belief in Vasudeva Kutumbakam. He said that every panth has its space in Hindu Rashtra, and RSS thinking has evolved on minorities, and that was a crucial point which was made by Mohan Bhagwat, and he added that Hindutva can accommodate differences. In fact, he also said that Hindu Rashtra does not mean that there will be no Muslims, because if there will be no Muslims, then one cannot be Hindu. That was one of the key takeaways from the speech of Mohan Bhagwat in New York, where he said that Hindutva means accommodating differences. And he also mentioned about how RSS has changed its approach, how it has started interacting with Muslims, Christians also, and that the RSS does not discriminate on religious grounds.
1: Now we have some say in our own society. In spite of that baggage, we can tell him, send your baggage off. We have to live together. I actually told this in 2018 in Delhi. I had a lecture. And Muslim brothers were also there. And they asked me a question. You are a Hindu organization, you say Hindu Rashtra, what about us Muslims? Would you drive us out? I said, no, that is not Hindutva. If any Hindu thinks that there should be no Muslim in Bharat, he will not remain Hindu. If you want to call yourself Hindu, you must believe that all paths are leading to the same. And every human has a dignity. There is no difference between human beings. I am not a religious scholar, nor a religious authority like you. But I am working in a society which traditionally says that religions might be different, but humanity is one. Truth is one, and humanity is product of that truth. So humanity is one. The truth is one truth, but it is described in many ways according to the describer.
0: A big message from RSS Chief Mohan Bhagwat in New York. Addressing a conference of faith leaders, Bhagwat made a strong pitch for unity and inclusivity, saying that a true Hindu can never exclude Muslims. The RSS chief stressed that religions and paths of worship may be different, but humanity remains one, and respecting those differences while living together has always been part of Bharat's civilizational tradition. Bhagwat said India's approach has been one of coexistence rather than exclusion, arguing that diversity should not become a source of division. Unity in diversity and harmony among religions remained the center of his pitch, as the Sangh chief underlined the message of universal oneness.
2: Bharat brought different people belonging to different faiths, different diversity, and the fact that they were able to pull this off, mujhe doubt tha, but it was very nice.
3: Kyun doubt tha?
2: I don't know, because of the general political climate in the country, but it was very nice.
3: There's been a lot of criticism of the RSS being anti-Muslim. Do you think Mr. Bhagwat was able to address that, or you think he should have done more?
2: I think it was a very balanced event. Ek bahut koshish dikhi sabko ikhatta karne ki, sabko lane ki. What I really liked was that they invited different religious scholars and they were given a platform to talk along with Mr. Bhagwat.
4: Our Sar Sanchalak Mohan Bhagwat ji giving a message of peace from this iconic Madison Square Garden and talking about Vasudev Kutumbakam. Whole world is one family.
3: What were your key takeaways from the event? What did you enjoy? What surprised you?
4: The takeaway was, we all are together. If you were not inside, I can tell you, there were four major religions: Hindu, Christian, Jewish, and Muslim. They all gave their part of what this world is of, what we are all about. And the message was only clear: universal oneness. And the message was only about universal oneness.
5: We have been a lifetime RSS members. He has reminded all of us about the need of being an Indian and what is the purpose of Hindu in the international context. And he clearly mentioned that we are responsible for the Karma Bhumi, which is United States. And your obligation is really towards this country. And also, he brought the message of oneness. And he reminded that this universe is one. Humans are one. Before we start looking at our diversity, we should look at the unity of humanity within the people in the world.
0: And Pavni Mittal now joins us from New York. Pavni, give us the latest updates from Mohan Bhagwat's event in New York and the key takeaways from his speech.
6: I'm here outside Madison Square Garden in the heart of New York. You can see behind me, it says the world's most famous arena. And it just wrapped up a three-hour event headlined by RSS Chief Mohan Bhagwat, who is on a global tour engaging with the Indian diaspora, first in the U.S., then Canada, and then he will end his trip in the United Kingdom. Now, this trip is part of a global outreach that celebrates the centennial of the RSS. The event here has gotten mixed responses, in fact, quite a polarizing response. Behind me, you can see the many people, and you can hear them chant, who attended the event. About 5,000 people, Indian Americans, attended it, many of them from New York City. But several of them said they also drove down from different parts of the United States to come listen to Mohan Bhagwat and also enjoy the sort of the cultural spread. There was music, there was dance, they're holding, Indian food that was distributed. So it was kind of a celebration for many of them. Now, I was talking to them and they said what they liked the most about the event was the focus on unity and harmony. Now, this was a deliberate push from the RSS and Mohan Bhagwat. The RSS has been trying to change the image and has said that it wants to sort of rebrand itself when it comes, especially internationally. As we know, it has been criticized for by human rights groups who have accused it of being anti-minority. Now, people I spoke to here said they felt, very welcome. It's also important to remember this comes at a time when Indian Americans are really reeling from an anti-immigrant, anti-minority sentiment right here in the United States. The Trump administration has been cracking down on immigration, restricting H-1B visas, which has been the backbone of immigration for Indian people from India to the United States. For a lot of people, this was about solidarity and celebrating their culture, their religion, right here in the heart of New York City. Some of the things they said they like was talking about harmony, talking about universality. They appreciate the conversation around peace, given that there are so many armed conflicts in the world. They also pointed out that there were many interfaith scholars, so they felt this was a uniting event. At the same time, there have been many people who have vehemently opposed it. For many days, human rights groups, activists, and many Indian Americans have called for boycotts. Zoran Mamdani, who is New York's mayor and New York's first Indian-American mayor, has called the RSS an exclusionary organization. During the event, I was speaking to many people here who were protesting outside. One gentleman said to me that he doesn't believe what Mr. Bhagwat was saying. He says he will only believe it when he sees things change dramatically for minorities in India. He also called it a PR and political stunt, and that was the sentiment that was shared among many of the protesters out there. A similar sentiment is also brewing in Canada, where Mr. Bhagwat is headed next. There are many people who have welcomed him and are excited to listen to him, but there have been many Indian Canadians who have opposed the speech and events headlined by Mr. Mohan Bhagwat.
0: All right, Pavni, thank you for getting us all those details right from New York, where the event was held and where Mohan Bhagwat addressed the Indian diaspora in New York. Let's take a look at the seven big things that the RSS chief told New York. So he said that Hindu Rashtra does not mean driving Muslims out of India. It means an India rooted in Hindu cultural values while Muslims remain part of the country. He also said that a Hindu who wants no Muslims in India may not be a Hindu. That was one of the biggest takeaways from his speech. So hatred or exclusion of Muslims is presented as inconsistent with Hindu values of acceptance. He also said that Hindutva is not about excluding Muslims. So Hindutva is described as a cultural idea that does not require Muslims to be excluded from the society. Different religions, one truth, humanity is one. So the RSS chief said that different faiths may follow different paths, but all people are seen as part of one human family. He also said that India stands for multi-faith tolerance and togetherness. So India is portrayed as a country where people of different religions live together peacefully. He also said that RSS does not discriminate in helping and rescue. So he claimed that the RSS volunteers provide help and relief based on need rather than religion. In fact, Mohan Bhagwat also said that public opinion brings change, not political power. So another crucial message from the RSS chief, who said that the idea is that lasting social change comes from changing people's attitudes, not simply gaining government power. Let's also understand what did the Mohan Bhagwat's event stand for. So the event's name was Universal Oneness Celebration. The message was that the world is one family. It was a call to look beyond artificial divisions, and he pitched mutual respect, harmony and oneness through his speech at this event. And now shifting focus, Prime Minister Modi is in Tashkent. During his two-day visit, Prime Minister Modi will hold delegation-level talks with President Shavkat Mirziyoyev, with a wide-ranging agenda spanning trade, investment, defence, energy and digital connectivity. Prime Minister Modi was received by Uzbekistan President upon his arrival. He thanked the President for the special gesture and stated that this was his fourth visit to Uzbekistan, reflecting the depth and growing momentum of bilateral ties. Prime Minister Modi also met the Indian diaspora in Tashkent, where he interacted with the Indian community and witnessed a special dance performance by children. Prime Minister Modi will also visit the Shastri Memorial and the Mahatma Gandhi Center today, underlining the deep people-to-people connect between the two countries. And from Tashkent, the Prime Minister heads to Bishkek for the SEO Summit. The focus will also be on critical minerals, pharmaceuticals, healthcare and technology, as both sides look to take the strategic partnership into new areas.
7: बहुत अच्छा लगा उनके जो लोगों के साथ मिलने की जो उनकी भावना है हर किसी से हाथ मिलाया अपनी सिक्योरिटी सिस्टम में इतना प्राइम इस लेवल का आदमी एक आम आदमी से मिलता है बहुत अच्छा लगता है इस ग्राउंड टू अर्थ यू नो ऐसा लगता है अपनापन लगता है कि अपने ही बीच के लोग हैं
8: 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I'm inside very nervous, but when he cheer up and we are, very motivated.
0: Now, let's take a look at what all is on the agenda of Prime Minister Modi's Uzbekistan visit. So, strategic partnership to take center stage during this visit, boosting bilateral economic cooperation and trade. So, trade and economic cooperation are the key focus of this visit and the bilateral talks. Expanding cooperation in critical minerals. So, Central Asia is known for critical minerals, and that also remains a key focus of this visit and the bilateral. Strengthening pharmaceutical and healthcare ties, so those will also be on the table. Talks over healthcare and pharmaceuticals, and deepening India-Uzbekistan IT and digital partnership. So IT and digital partnership is also on the agenda, and exploring new areas for trade, investment and technology. So from trade, investment, technology, digital partnership to pharmaceutical and critical minerals, all this is on the agenda of Prime Minister Modi's Uzbekistan visit. With that, it's a wrap on this bulletin. Thank you for watching India Today. More news and updates will continue on the other side.
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0: Hello and welcome. You're watching In the Club. I am Susan, and Yash absolutely owns the screen in Toxic, a fairy tale for grown-ups, bringing unmatched intensity and control. Backed by a powerhouse ensemble, this trippy, high-octane thriller masterfully blends action, suspense, and style, cementing Yash's cinematic dominance. Take a look.
1: It's over. When I say it's over.
2: It's dark, it's trippy, and badass to say the least. Yash makes a striking entrance as Raya in Toxic, a fairy tale for grown-ups. Commanding every frame with confidence, intensity, and authority. From his very first appearance, Raya sets the tone for a high-octane, gripping drama, moving not as a character seeking validation, but as one in complete control.
1: Daddy's home.
2: Set against visually striking backdrops that seamlessly blend suspense and action, the film delivers a cinematic experience that keeps audiences on edge. The ensemble cast adds depth and nuance to the story, featuring Kiara Advani as Nadia, Huma Qureshi as Elizabeth, Nayantara as Ganga, Tara Sutaria as Rebecca, and Rukmini Vasant as Melissa, each bringing their own flair to the film's high-stakes narrative. Directed and co-written by Geetu Mohandas alongside Yash, Toxic was simultaneously shot in Kannada and English, with dubbed versions in Hindi, Telugu, Tamil, Malayalam, and several other languages, reflecting its global ambition.

0: Toxic highlights Yash's versatility, building on his blockbuster success with KGF Chapter 2.
1: Offer closes soon.
0: And leading into his much-anticipated upcoming projects, including the third installment of the KGF franchise,
1: Violence, Violence, Violence. I don't like it. I avoid. But violence likes me. I can't avoid.
0: And his role in Nitesh Tiwari's Ramayan, where he explores a darker, negative character.

0: With its fearless storytelling, dynamic action, and powerhouse performances, Toxic, a fairy tale for grown-ups, cements itself as a landmark film in contemporary Indian cinema. Blending style, spectacle, and substance for audiences worldwide. Entertainment Bureau, India Today.
1: Daddy's home.
2: The wait is finally over. Yash's much-awaited Toxic, a fairy tale for grown-ups, has arrived, bringing with it sky-high expectations and a dark, ruthless world unlike anything we've seen before. But does this gangster drama deliver the high-voltage spectacle and emotional depth it promises, or does style overshadow substance? It's time to find out. Here's our club review.
3: Nun city ke bandho, nun family mile ka ye tiala.
4: Rocky Bhai is back, or shall we say, Daddy is here. After months of delay, Yash's much-anticipated Toxic has finally released. Directed by Geetu Mohan Das, the film also stars Nayanthara, Kiara Advani, Huma Qureshi, Tara Sutaria, and Rukmani Vasant. At its heart, Toxic is a film about childhood traumas and how they shape you. How your mental state can influence the decisions you make, and more importantly, about relationships and bonds that define you. To be fair, Toxic is a brother-sister story, a father-son story, and a love story. But none of them is like the ones we read in books. Like the title suggests, this is a fairy tale for grown-ups. Coming to the story, we are introduced to a young boy, Ticket, who goes on to tell the story of his father, Raya, and how he fought his way to becoming the king of Goa in 1947 with the help of his sister. Yash is the rocking star once again and absolutely hits the ball out of the park. When it comes to action and dialogue bazi, he is completely in his elements. But it's the moment of vulnerability where you see the actor beneath the star power. Yash's charm and charisma are so magnetic that they demand your full attention, while Geetu gives him a part that really allows him to explore both sides. He also has a double role, and while Raya wins your love, anger and even sympathy, the same can't be said about Ticket. And you will know why once you watch the film. And yes, if you can, watching Toxic in its regional languages will add to the experience. The women, however, have varying degrees of impact. Nayanthara makes a striking entry on a bike and gets to pull the trigger quite a few times. Kiara is arguably the soul of the film. Looking absolutely ravishing, she gets to sink her teeth into one of her stronger roles in recent times. Huma Qureshi, Tara Sutaria and Rukmani Vasant unfortunately don't get as much to do. The action is relentless. There is barely a moment when the film stops to breathe before another fight, chase, twist or showdown takes over. And that is exactly where Toxic may not work for everyone. If you are walking into the theatre expecting another KGF, expecting the same kind of high voltage entertainment, mass moments and a straightforward hero-driven story, you may be disappointed. A tighter edit and a sharper script could have helped, because there are moments when the film feels stretched and the relentless pace starts working against it. Toxic has been one of those films audiences have been waiting for months, and it certainly comes with the scale and ambition of a big screen spectacle. It is messy, violent, stylish, emotional and definitely toxic. Whether you enjoy the madness depends entirely on how much of what you are willing to take. But one thing is certain, Rocky Bhai may not be back, but Daddy has arrived. And he gets 2.5 stars from my side.
2: Yash may be at the center of Toxic, but five women bring emotion, power, mystery and danger into his ruthless universe. Each character shares a distinct connection with him, through family, romance, power or the criminal world. And together, they add multiple layers to his journey, making the female ensemble one of the film's biggest talking points. Take a look at this report.
5: ಲೇಡೀಸ್ ಅಂಡ್ ಲೇಡೀಸ್, ಒಬ್ಬೊಬ್ರೆ ಬರ್ತೀರಾ ಒಟ್ಟಿಗೆ ಬರ್ತೀರಾ?
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6: They are the ones bringing emotion, power, mystery and danger into his world. As Yash takes center stage in the dark and ruthless universe of Toxic, a fairy tale for grown-ups, five leading ladies bring their own stories, emotions and power to his dangerous world.
11: And yet here we are. Fighting for his of devotion.
6: First up is Kiara Advani as Nadia, the film's central female lead. Nadia shares a key connection with Yash's character, adding an important emotional layer to his journey. Kiara has also described Toxic as a project that pushed her outside her comfort zone. Interestingly, the film marks her Kannada debut, making it a significant addition to her career. Then comes Nayantara as Ganga, Yash's character's sister, and one of the most important emotional anchors in his world. Ganga shares a deep bond with him, bringing a strong familial dimension to the otherwise ruthless world of crime.
11: It is a beautiful
6: Nayantara's commanding screen presence further gives Ganga a powerful place in Yash's story. Meanwhile, Huma Qureshi steps into the role of Elizabeth, a powerful and mysterious figure in Yash's criminal world.
11: Of devotion.
6: Her complicated equation with Yash adds another layer of intrigue to the story, with Elizabeth emerging as a character who is not easy to read and whose loyalties remain constantly in question.
9: Keep your mouth shut!
12: Working with Yash, he's a pan-India superstar. How was it working with him off-set, off-camera?
13: I think Yash is an incredible actor, an incredible human being, an incredible producer, and I admire him immensely for not just his talent, but also his vision. And I've learned a lot by working with him.
6: Tara Sutaria plays Rebecca, another intriguing woman in Yash's world. Rebecca is presented as enigmatic and formidable, with the dangerous side that sets her apart, and her role also marks Tara's entry into the larger pan-India gangster universe of Toxic. And then there is Rukmani Vasant as Melissa, a key figure in Yash's journey whose relationship with him is deeply personal.
7: Who the hell are you?
8: I'm his regular.
7: Who the hell are you?
8: I'm his permanent.
6: Her character brings an emotional layer to the story, while her connection with Yash becomes an important part of the film's larger narrative.
8: I was hoping to have a civilized conversation.
6: Interestingly, these five women are not simply positioned around Yash as supporting characters. Each has a distinct connection to the world of Toxic, be it through family, romance, power, or the dangerous criminal network at its center. And that is what makes the female ensemble one of the film's most intriguing elements. With Alice, Entertainment Bureau, India Today.

0: Ash's Toxic has finally hit theaters, but the film's journey to the big screen has been anything but smooth. From casting changes and delays to legal troubles and complaints over its teaser and trailer, controversy has followed the film at almost every turn. Here's a look at everything that went down.
1: For a film that promises a fairy tale for grown-ups, Toxic has had a rather toxic journey to the big screen. From casting changes to production trouble, from release delays to complaints over its promotional material, Toxic has repeatedly found itself at the center of a storm. And it all started even before audiences got a proper look at the film. Kareena Kapoor Khan was initially reported to be part of Toxic, with reports suggesting she would play Yash's sister. But Kareena eventually exited the project, reportedly because of scheduling issues. The casting shuffle wasn't exactly a controversy in itself, but it was the first sign that this was going to be a long road to release. Then came a controversy that had nothing to do with the film's story. During the shoot in Bengaluru, the Toxic production came under the scanner over alleged illegal tree cutting in the Peña Forest area. An FIR was registered against the makers with allegations that trees had been cut to facilitate construction related to the film's set. Then came January 2026, and the first proper glimpse of Toxic. Yash appeared as Raya, surrounded by violence, guns, blood, and distinctly adult world. But one intimate sequence in particular became the talking point. The controversy escalated when people began questioning director Geetu Mohandas' treatment of female characters. And the criticism did not remain confined to social media. The women's wing of the Aam Aadmi Party filed a complaint over what it described as obscene visuals in the teaser. The Karnataka State Commission for Women then wrote to the CBFC seeking action over the allegedly objectionable content. And then another complaint. The National Christian Federation approached the CBFC alleging that the Toxic teaser hurt Christian religious sentiments. The group sought action against the film, adding a religious sentiment controversy to an already growing list of complaints surrounding the teaser. If the teaser controversy was supposed to die down, the trailer had other plans. When it arrived, the conversation around women and violence returned. And this time, even more loudly. The trailer was criticized for what some viewers saw as misogynistic imagery, while questions were raised about the roles given to Kiara Advani, Nayantara, Tara Sutaria, Rukmani Vasant and Huma Qureshi. And then came the final hurdle, the censor board. Toxic received an A certificate from the CBFC, clearing it for theatrical release, but with a runtime of over 3 hours.
2: I was hoping to have a civilized...
1: Interestingly, reports say the film passed without major visual cuts, with only a couple of words reportedly muted. That decision itself became a talking point, considering the complaints over the teaser and criticism around its sexual and violent content. The film has also received the highest age classification from the UK's BBFC, with the board citing strong bloody violence, shootings, stabbings, torture, dismemberment, and graphic injury detail. So from casting changes to controversies, complaints and censorship battles, Toxic has truly lived up to its name even before reaching theatres. Entertainment Bureau, India Today.
0: Today, Yash is almost inseparable from the image of Rocky Bhai, the larger-than-life gangster who turned KGF into a nationwide phenomenon. But long before audiences across India discovered him in Prashant Neel's blockbuster, Yash had already spent more than a decade building his career in Karnataka. From theatre and television to becoming one of Kannada cinema's biggest stars, his journey to superstardom began years before KGF. So who exactly was Yash before Rocky Bhai? Here's a look.

0: today. And chances are, one image immediately comes to mind. Long hair, heavy beard, a dark suit, and the swagger of Rocky Bhai. KGF turned Yash into a name recognized across India. But his story did not begin in the Kolar gold fields, and neither did his stardom. Born Naveen Kumar in Karnataka, Yash came from a family with no film connections. His father worked as a bus driver, and his journey into showbiz began not with a big film launch, but with theatre. After moving to Bengaluru, Yash worked in theatre before getting opportunities on television. He appeared in Kannada shows including Nanda Gokula and Preeti Illadimele, gradually becoming a familiar face before making the transition to films. Interestingly, this face also connected him with Radhika Pandit, who would later become one of Kannada cinema's leading actors, and eventually Yash's wife. But films were always the larger dream. Yash's early years in cinema were a mix of recognition and struggle. Mogina Manasu in 2008 brought him attention and the award for Best Supporting Actor in Kannada. That same year, he became a leading man with a film called Rocky.
1: अरे प्यार करना तो एक आर्ट होता है बॉस.
0: Long before Rocky Bhai entered his life, but the film failed to give him the breakthrough he was looking for. Over the next few years, films such as Modela Sala and Kirtaka helped him build momentum. Before Googly and Rajahulli significantly expanded his popularity. Before the dark, intense image of Rocky Bhai, Yash had built much of his popularity through romance, comedy, drama, and mainstream commercial entertainers. Then came Mr. and Mr. Ramachari in 2014, one of the biggest turning points of his career. The film's success, followed by movies such as Masterpiece and Santu Straightforward, firmly established him as one of Kannada cinema's major stars. So by the time director Prashant Neel came along with the story of Rocky, Yash was not an unknown actor waiting for one film to make him famous. He already had an established fan base, box office pull, and a strong mass hero image in Karnataka. What KGF did was take that stardom to an entirely different scale. In 2018, KGF Chapter 1 arrived. The film traveled beyond the Kannada market, released in multiple languages, and introduced Yash to millions of viewers who had never watched his earlier work. Suddenly, Rocky Bhai wasn't simply another successful Yash character. He became Yash's identity for audiences across the country. And that distinction matters. KGF did not turn an unknown actor into a star overnight. It turned an already established Kannada superstar into a pan-India phenomenon. So yes, the name may have changed, the image may have evolved, and the scale may have gone global. But the journey has always been about one thing: Yash refusing to stop until the world knew his name. Entertainment Bureau, India Today.
2: Offer closes soon.
3: The Rocky Bhai era may have changed Yash forever, but now the rocking star is ready to leave that shadow behind. With two wildly different worlds waiting for him, Yash is taking the biggest leap of his career yet. From Toxic to Ramayan, here's why 2026 could belong to Yash.
4: It's over. When I say...

0: For 4 years, Yash has been missing from the big screen. But now, the wait is over. And the rocking star is not returning with just one film. He is here with two of the most ambitious films in Indian cinema, Toxic and Ramayana.
1: Tumhara Naya Raja.
0: After KGF Chapter 2 turned Yash into a pan-India phenomenon, the actor chose to slow down rather than flood the screens with back-to-back releases.
1: I avoid. But
0: that four-year gap only made his next move bigger. And his first bet, of course, is nothing but Toxic, a fairy tale for grown-ups.
2: Jastiyanila. Nin tamman sutto avun boodi line ildo.
0: Geetu Mohandas's dark, ambitious action drama marks a striking departure from the swagger, rage and raw mass appeal of Rocky Bhai.
2: Adre avan manasu no yava bhavada bandakku sigade akasha tara swachandavagittu.
0: This time Yash steps into a world that is darker, edgier and far more unpredictable.
2: Andane aida madkomutre enge kanda yestagatya.
0: Well, Yash is not playing it safe. After creating one of Indian cinema's most recognizable characters as Rocky Bhai, his biggest challenge was always going to be stepping out of that shadow. And Toxic becomes that first major test. Because breaking away from KGF is the real gamble. But here's what makes Yash's 2026 truly extraordinary.
3: I was hoping to have a civilized conversation.
2: Do I look civilized to you?

0: He doesn't stop at toxic, because waiting in the wings is another mammoth project. One that takes him from the world of action and crime into the world of mythology. Ramayana. Nitesh Tiwari's epic takes Yash from a gritty, grown-up world to one of the most iconic characters in Indian mythology.
1: Devlok, Prithvilok, Patallok, Tino Loko mein ek hi raj hoga.

As Rawal, Yash will share the screen with Ranbir Kapoor and Sai Pallavi. So yes, two films, two worlds and one superstar.

0: Yash is stepping into a new phase. And if the year lives up to the hype, 2026 could well become the year of Yash.
1: Prati aayke ko takka pehle tar lebe ko.
0: With Pranjali Sethi, Entertainment Bureau, India Today.
2: 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This is me, Susan, signing off for today. Till next time, thanks for watching and goodbye.

0: when a parliamentarian, and I'm talking about your colleague Kangana Ranaut.
1: Don't restrict freedom to the parliamentarian. Freedom is there for every Indian.
0: Okay. So it's freedom for Kangana Ranaut to take on Kriti Sanon and say that
1: why
0: he should have
1: been better dressed. Why are you restricted to Kangana Ranaut? Kangana Ranaut is a first-time MP, very junior, and sometimes I will tell her how to function in a parliament business and other things. But
0: you are a minister, you are the parliamentary affairs.
1: That's what I'm
0: minister.
1: Saying. As a parliamentary affairs, I can guide for parliamentary procedure. But I can't guide her what to speak, what not to speak.
0: I agree.
1: These are personal choice.
0: But should some leader show restraint? And I'll give you another example. At the same time, when the Prime Minister was striking such a reconciliatory tone of forgiveness with students, at the same time, you had certain ministers like her again, who called Gen Z gutter generation.
1: No, that I heard it. She didn't say that. She says that those who abuse, not everybody. She clarified it.

0: Undoubtedly, what happened is a blot on a democracy, but would you not agree that your own party colleagues didn't speak much on this issue as they should have spoken about it? There were reports that Mr. Malik
1: no, I don't. I don't. I
0: himself expressed displeasure over this fact that he didn't get the.
1: No, kind of that's report. Not what he. That is not actually what happened.
2: What happened is that he said certain people did not support him. He did not in any way say that the vast majority of Congress people didn't support him. I supported him. Whole number of other people supported him. He was pointing to a set of people who he felt didn't support him. But dekhe, ye, frankly, main aapko bolun, aur meri iske baare mein Kharge ji se baat hui. Ye Kharge ji ki issue nahi hai. 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
5: A very good morning to all our viewers. It's Sunday morning. You're watching India Today with me, Anjali Pandey. Lots lined up for you in this bulletin. But first, let's take a look at the headlines. Prime Minister Modi to hold delegation-level talks with Uzbekistan President. Trade, investment, defence, energy and digital connectivity talks in focus. Prime Minister meets Indian diaspora in Tashkent. Witnesses special dance performance by children. RSS Chief Mohan Bhagwat addresses Indian diaspora at Universal Oneness celebration at Madison Square Garden in New York, draws comparison between idea of pluralism in US and Bharat's principle of unity in diversity, also says one has a duty towards their karma bhumi and must remain loyal to country where they live and work.
6: There are many names in many Bharatiya traditions, but it is the truth that connects us all. In spite of our different bodies, different attires, different worships, everything being different.
5: Nepal continues to reel under the impact of deadly flash floods. Ministry of External Affairs says 108 Indian nationals rescued so far and nearly 600 have safely crossed into Nepal from China. 275 Indians still missing, 900 yet to depart China. Fresh political flashpoint now threatens to test unity of NDA. Union ministers Chirag Paswan and Jeetan Ram Manji publicly demand each other's resignation over Kota Rao. This after plea in Supreme Court sought creamy layer for scheduled castes and scheduled tribes and centre opposing it. Congress cries Dalit insult over purification and Havan at Kharge Haldwani event seeks FIR. Man behind purification says Congress even saw Islamic chants and littering of beer bottles, which necessitated the Shuddhikaran of the holy place.
7: अनेकों वीडियोस ऐसी आई हैं जहां पे नारे तकबीर अल्लाहु अकबर के नारे लगे हैं. भाई वो हिंदू कार्यक्रमों को करने के लिए मंदिर प्रांगण है, वहां पे एक किसी प्रकार के युद्ध में जा रहे थे क्या जो वहां पे नारे तकबीर लगा रहे हैं? ये हमारी आपत्ति.
5: Big controversy erupts as comedians Sameer Raina and Sharon Verma face severe backlash over another episode of India's Got Latent. Brutal roast and dark jokes on Bihari migration and Kashmiri Pandit exodus trigger outrage.

0: And some more news coming in. Mohan Bhagwat's big Hindu Rashtra message in New York. RSS chief says Hindu Rashtra not about excluding Muslims, and no Muslims in India view is not a part of Hindutva. RSS chief Mohan Bhagwat also said that Hindutva isn't about excluding the Muslims from the country. Different faiths, one truth, humanity is one. So that was the message by Mohan Bhagwat. In fact, he also pitched India's multi-faith identity. He said that RSS does not discriminate in relief and rescue, and public opinion drives change, not political power. So the attitude of the people needs to change in order to bring a change in the society, and not a political power. So that's not behind the change in the society. So that was the big message by Mohan Bhagwat in New York. Hindu Rashtra message by the RSS chief, where he said that Hindu Rashtra does not mean excluding Muslims. In fact, the one who excludes Muslim may not be even called a Hindu.
1: I am not a religious scholar, nor a religious authority like you. But I am working in a society which traditionally says that religions might be different, but humanity is one. Truth is one, and humanity is product of that truth. So humanity is one. That truth is one truth, but it is described in many ways according to the describer. Now we have some say in our own society. In spite of that baggage, we can tell him, send your baggage off. We have to live together. I actually told this in 2018 in Delhi. I had a lecture there. And Muslim brothers were also there. And they asked me a question. You are a Hindu organization, you say Hindu Rashtra, what about us Muslims? Would you drive us out? I said, no, that is not Hindutva. If any Hindu thinks that there should be no Muslim in Bharat, he will not remain Hindu. If you want to call yourself Hindu, you must believe that all paths are leading to the same. And every human has a dignity. There is no difference between human beings. Bharat is there to realize, and from time to time, make the world realize this unity in diversity. We are one, and due to diversity, that oneness is decorated. So diversity has to be celebrated, has to be respected, has to be accepted. And at the same time, we must keep in mind this feeling of oneness. It is a very real feeling. Many times we may think that how can we say that we are one? We appear different. So many nationalities, so many languages, so many religions, so many styles of living. We appear different. We are different. There are many names in many Bharatiya traditions. But it is the truth that connects us all. In spite of our different bodies, different attires, different worships, everything being different, like the beads in a necklace woven through single thread, this Atman is in everybody and it connects us all. And that is the source of permanent, unfading happiness.
0: Let's now take a look at the big takeaways from Mohan Bhagwat's speech in New York, with the big things that he told New York. So he said that Hindu Rashtra does not mean driving Muslims out of India. So he talked about Hindu Rashtra, and he said that it means an India rooted in Hindu cultural values, while Muslims still remain part of the country. So that is the idea behind Hindu Rashtra. A Hindu who wants no Muslims in India may not be a Hindu. So that was another big message by the RSS chief, who said that hatred or exclusion of Muslims is presented as inconsistent with Hindu values of acceptance. And he also said that Hindutva is not about excluding Muslims. So Hindutva, he described as a cultural idea that does not require Muslims to be excluded from the Indian society. In fact, he said that different religions, one truth, humanity is one. So different faiths may follow different paths, but all people are seen as part of one human family. Mohan Bhagwat also said that India stands for multi-faith tolerance and togetherness. So India is a country where people of different religions live together peacefully. He, in fact, also highlighted that RSS does not discriminate in helping and rescue. So he claimed that the RSS volunteers provide help and relief based on need rather than one's religion. In fact, the RSS chief went on to say that public opinion brings change in society and not political power. So the idea is that lasting social change comes from changing people's attitudes and not simply gaining government power. So a big message from RSS Chief Mohan Bhagwat in New York, addressing a conference of faith leaders. Bhagwat made a strong pitch for unity and inclusivity, saying that a true Hindu can never exclude Muslims. The RSS chief stressed that religions and paths of worship may be different, but humanity remains one, and respecting those differences while living together has always been part of Bharat's civilizational tradition. Bhagwat said that India's approach has been one of coexistence rather than exclusion, arguing that diversity should not become a source of division. Unity in diversity and harmony among religions remain the center of his pitch, as the Sangh chief underlined the message of universal oneness.
2: Bharatiya diaspora, they have a duty to their karma bhumi. They must fulfill that. They should be loyal to their karma bhumi. Because Bharat is their janma bhumi, if they have urge to do something and they can do that, after fulfilling their duty to their karma bhumi, it is not prohibited. Okay. But it is not obligatory. Your Janma Bhumi expects you to live the values it has imparted on you. And this is the value. This is the value. Oneness. We are one with human beings. We are one with nature. We have to see that whatever we do sustains not only us, sustains everything.
3: Bharat brought different people belonging to different faiths, different diversity, and the fact that they were able to pull this off. Mujhe doubt tha, but it was very nice.
4: You doubt tha?
3: I don't know, because of the general political climate in the country, but it was very nice.
4: There's been a lot of criticism of the RSS being anti-Muslim. Do you think Mr. Bhagwat was able to address that, or you think he should have done more?
3: I think it was a very balanced event. Ek bahut koshish dikhi, sabko ikhatta karne ki, sabko lane ki. What I really liked was that they invited different religious scholars, and they were given a platform to talk along with Mr. Bhagwat.
5: Our Sar Sanchalak Mohan Bhagwat ji, giving a message of peace from this iconic Madison Square Garden and talking about Vasudev Kutumbakam, whole world is one family.
4: Ji, you know, what were your key takeaways from the event? What did you enjoy? What surprised you?
5: The takeaway was, we all are together. If you were not inside, I can tell you, there inside there were four major religions: Hindu, Christian, Jewish and Muslim. They all gave their part of what this world is of, what we are all about. And the message was only clear. Universal oneness. And the message was only about universal oneness.
6: We have been a lifetime RSS members. He has reminded all of us about the need of being an Indian and what is the purpose of Hindu in the international context. And he clearly mentioned that we are responsible for the Karma Bhumi, which is United States, and your obligation is really towards this country. And also he brought the message of oneness, and he reminded that this universe is one, humans are one. Before we start looking at our diversity, we should look at the unity of humanity.

0: And we're now getting some breaking news from Nepal, which was hit by deadly flash floods. The rescue operations still continue. Now the Bhote Koshi River water level is also rising in Rasuwa. As per officials, no immediate threat of major flooding. Locals have been urged to remain alert as river flow surges. The Bhote Koshi river flow surged suddenly overnight. But the officials say that river flow now gradually subsiding as well. Around 600 people still trapped inside the flooded tunnel. Full-scale rescue operation for 600 trapped yet to begin. The rescue operation has been delayed due to lack of manpower and also equipment. Lack of expertise and equipment has hampered the tunnel rescue operation. India has India sends fourth consignment of relief to Nepal, and India has also dispatched C-130 aircraft with 11 tons of relief. And in fact, India has also sent search and rescue equipment for the tunnel operation. The technical team with the search and rescue gear in Nepal. The forensic team with the DNA analysis equipment is also in Nepal. India has sent blankets, sleeping bags, tarpaulins, hygiene kits, and relief supplies have also been sent for the flood victims. So the fourth consignment has also been sent from India to Nepal. Meanwhile, the Bhote Koshi River water level is also rising in Rasuwa.
1: It's the fifth day of the rescue relief operation in Nepal. I'm in Batar. And since this morning, there have alert been issued by the administration of a rise in the level of Bhote Koshi River, the Trishuli River. And the reason is perhaps water discharge from the upstream Tibetan side. And now you see the furious Bhote Koshi River eventually making even sound. And that's what exactly the warning was issued. Hear this out. And the fury of this river, which caused this devastation in the upstream to downstream area. Now the further alert has been issued and people have been asked to evacuate and go to the safer side. While the choppers have started already hovering right behind me, rescue relief operation have been continued. The hostility came yesterday from the weather, and now the rescue relief operation has started yet again. But because of the warning, people have been asked to evacuate to the safer areas. And unless the rescue operations is expedited, the major challenge for the authorities are to open the road connectivity, and all efforts are being put by boots on the ground to open the road connectivity to ensure and provide maximum support to the victims in the different areas where they are still stranded. In Batar at Ground Zero in Nepal, this is Ashutosh Mishra for India Today.
0: And my colleague Pankaj Das is now joining us from Kathmandu, Nepal. Pankaj, give us the latest update on the rescue operation. We're also learning that the situation still remains grim as the Bhote Koshi River water level is also surging.
2: ये नेपाल सरकार की तरफ से लगातार इस पर नजर रखी जा रही है और जिस तरह से सूचना आ रही है नदी के जलस्तर बढ़ने की या बाढ़ के खतरा की, उस तरह से लोगों को अलर्ट कर दिया जा रहा है. कल देर रात की 3 बजे ये 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
0: 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So Nepal continues to reel under the impact of deadly flash floods. The Ministry of External Affairs has said that 108 Indian nationals have been rescued so far and nearly 600 have safely crossed into Nepal from China. But at least 275 Indians are still missing and another 900 are yet to depart China. India has stepped up humanitarian assistance to Nepal as rescue operations continue. The fourth flight carrying humanitarian aid has been sent to Nepal, taking the total assistance delivered delivered so far to 68.5 tons. India has also mobilized a team of forensic experts and specialized equipment along with another technical team to support the tunnel rescue operations. The specialized team sent earlier carried out on-site rescue operation of hydro power tunnels in the affected area to help facilitate help facilitate search and rescue of stranded individuals. Nepal's Foreign Minister Shishir Kanal has thanked India, saying that the specialized help from a friendly neighbor is strengthening the rescue operations in Nepal. Rescue teams in Nepal are racing against time and also facing multiple challenges, including the safety of personnel, natural obstacles and roads that have been completely destroyed. There is, however, some relief. China has said that the lake formed after the glacier collapse is shrinking and that the risk of a lake burst has waned. China had earlier warned that the lake could breach its banks at any moment.
3: As operations continue, we have requested specific and specialized assistance from our friendly neighbors, where such support can further strengthen our search and rescue efforts in areas such as opening the tunnel where people have been trapped, technologies that help us locate people alive in affected areas, quick forensic and DNA analysis, and mortuaries to keep the bodies. An 11-member specialized technical reconnaissance team for tunnel rescue from India has been mobilized, and a tunnel rescue team from China is expected to arrive very, very soon. Relief and humanitarian assistance are being provided in the affected area. We are deeply grateful to our friends and partners for their solidarity, goodwill, and generous offers of support at this difficult time. From India, we've already received more than 57 tons of relief materials. I've personally spoken with counterparts, His Excellency Jayashankar yesterday. Prime Minister Modi spoke with our Prime Minister right away on the first day as well. So we're continuously in dialogue and conversation with our friends from around the world at this stage, and we're very grateful for the support they have expressed. We anticipate requiring international assistance for rehabilitation and reconstruction. We've seen some false reports circulating in national and foreign media that Nepal has rejected international assistance and support. Again, I repeat, the scale of devastation is extremely huge, and support and assistance are required, not just in the phase of rescue and relief, but more so in the phase of reconstruction and rehabilitation.
4: We've received very generous supplies from India. I think three cargo planes have already arrived. Prime Minister Modi and the External Affairs Minister have been very positive about expressing their solidarity and even pledging any amount of support that Nepal needs. They are ready to provide. They've also been concerned a little bit with a number of Indian pilgrims who have been stranded, and their rescue is also a priority for us.
5: Fortunately, we went here on the 16th, and after our parikrama complete, we found out that this happened. We were in Saga, but we were in a lot of tension. The whole Saga, which is a small town, was sunsam. था एकदम और वहाँ हम मीडिया को एक्सेस नहीं कर पा रहे थे तो घर वाले हमारे ओर से बहुत तकलीफ में थे कि क्या हो रहा है ऐसे
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0: So let's understand about the climate change disaster and its impact on the Himalayas. So young mountains with steep slopes and weak rock structure. So their steep, fragile slopes can easily break and slide downhill. Global warming melts glaciers fast. So rapid melting leaves unstable loose soil and rocks behind. And the melting ice fills high altitude lakes. Now, these lakes can suddenly overflow or burst, causing glacial lake outburst floods, floods as we witnessed in Nepal. And changing weather causes extreme rain. So heavy rainfall and cloudbursts can trigger sudden destructive flash floods like the one we saw in Nepal on 26th August. Unregulated construction and hydropower dams. So construction and dam projects also disturb the slopes and can make them more unstable. Let's also understand about the Himalayan emergency. So mountains are warming twice as fast as global average. So the Himalayan region is heating up about twice as quickly as the planet overall. And there's increased risk of avalanche, landslides and floods. So rising temperatures and changing rainfall make these natural disasters more frequent and dangerous. Nepal lost one third of its ice in 30 years. Global warming has caused a major loss of glaciers and ice in Nepal's mountains. In fact, the glaciers disappeared 65% faster in 2011 till 2020. So glacier loss accelerated sharply in this period compared with the previous decade. Over 2,000 glacial lakes in Nepal. So many lakes are growing due to melting ice, with 21 considered dangerous because they could burst and cause floods. And some more news coming in. Sadhguru has returned to Nepal from Tibet and is currently in Kathmandu. This is according to Isha volunteers. The coordinator of Isha Sacred Walks, Ma Gambhiri, says that Sadhguru wants to travel by road to the flood-hit area at Gairong Port, the site of the devastating flash flood. She says that there was considerable pressure from the government of India for Sadhguru to travel by air, but he has chosen a different plan. According to Isha Foundation, Sadhguru wants to reach the ground zero site personally and provide whatever assistance is possible. Isha volunteers say that their teams are in contact with authorities and rescue agencies on both sides of the border. The organization says that search and rescue operations at Gairong were temporarily halted on August 28 because of the risk of another flood, but resumed the following day. Isha Foundation says that there is still no confirmation of survivors from its group, while the Gairong site has suffered massive destruction and remains difficult to access. The organization says it will continue coordinating with authorities and sharing information to support the search.
8: Our group and Sadhguruji, we have come back to Nepal from Tibet, so currently in Kathmandu. It was, although, you know, there was a lot of pressure from the government of India that Sadhguru should fly out, but Sadhguru had a completely different intention, that he wanted to actually go to ground zero where the incident happened, so that he can support or provide whatever support that he can, or help in the rescue efforts that the government was involved with. So it was never about flying out. And also, Sadhguru wanted to take the land route.
0: So Sadhguru has returned from Tibet. He has reached Kathmandu. And we're also learning that he wants to take road to Nepal flood zone. He wants to personally visit and see the on-ground situation, and he wants to extend help and assistance, whatever is possible. So the coordinator of Isha Sacred Walks, Ma Gambhiri, has said that Sadhguru wants to travel by road to the flood-hit area at the Gairong Port, the site of the devastating flash flood.
8: We were trying for various permissions and approvals and making effort to go as close as possible. So we stayed longer there, just making this effort. Unfortunately, that did not happen because army was involved and rescue efforts were going on, and we did not get the necessary permissions for that. But we were there just making effort if we could go there and if we could be part of that rescue effort. Of course, we cannot do what the military can do, but we wanted to be there because 77 of our participants, 77 of our members were stuck there. So we wanted as much information as we could get about their well-being. And so we stayed there much longer. And like I said, Sadhguruji did not want to fly out or take any other support, because we had, apart from the 77 members, we had some 700 plus members in Tibet.
0: Some more news coming in. Horrific murder of six-year-old girl in Greater Noida. Six-year-old girl abducted and then strangled to death. The child's body was then stuffed in a sack after murder. The body was found in a sack, and then now the body has been sent for post-mortem. Accused allegedly lured the girl away, and the six-year-old girl was seen with accused on CCTV camera. And in the footage, the accused can be seen carrying a sack. And the family claims that the girl child was raped and then murdered. Crucial CCTV footage leads cops to the killer. The accused shot dead in police encounter.
9: 6 वर्षीय मासूम बच्ची की रेप के बाद हत्या के मामले में नोएडा पुलिस को एक बड़ी कामयाबी मिली है. नोएडा पुलिस ने आरोपी का इनकाउंटर कर दिया है. मैं इस समय खड़ा हुआ हूँ ग्रेटर नोएडा के उस जगह पर जहाँ की 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
0: And my colleague Anshul Singh is now joining us on this story. Anshul, absolutely horrifying case emerging from Greater Noida. Tell us more about how did the cops track down the accused and what happened during the encounter? What led to the encounter?
14: Well, this was a big operation that was launched by the Noida police, as the allegations that were made from the side of the family were actually very, very serious in nature, because the family claimed that the said accused Balraj took their daughter away, killed her, and there are other allegations that there could have been a sexual assault as well. However, the postmortem, the detailed postmortem report is still awaited, post which it would be clear. Now, after these allegations were made, 5 teams of Noida police were made and were tasked with going ahead and taking the accused in the custody. They went through the CCTV footages and through technical surveillance, they were able to pinpoint the exact location. And according to the Noida police, as they reached him, he tried to corner the police and initially fired shots. And in return firing, the police went ahead. Noida police went ahead and shot him, in which he was very fatally injured. Eventually, when he was taken to the hospital, he was declared brought dead. Now, the Noida police has been able to recover a pistol of 0.32 bore from him as well. And this is a big, big action that has been taken by the Noida police. In fact, with the pistol, they have also been able to recover at least two cartridges as well. So the accused had that weapon on him as well. This is what the Noida police is claiming. So now a big, big success for the Noida police, somewhere or the other, providing justice to the family who lost their very, very young child due to this person taking her away and then eventually killing her. So yes, the family has been served with justice, is what the family is saying at this point in time. But the manner in which this entire incident initially happened is absolutely, absolutely shocking in nature.
0: All right, Anshul, thank you for those details. So absolutely horrifying case emerging from Greater Noida. We're also showing you the CCTV footage in which you can clearly see the accused luring the six-year-old girl child away, and after which he took her to a field nearby, where the family claims that the girl child was first raped and then murdered, and then the body was put into a sack. The body was recovered from a sack. The body has been sent for post-mortem, and the accused was also shot dead in a police encounter. With that, it's a wrap on this bulletin. Thank you for watching India Today. More news and updates will continue on the other side.
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0: Hello and welcome to the latest edition of It's Gone Viral. In the next half an hour, we will be showing you some of the images and videos that have gone viral last week and created some buzz.
1: Tennis legend Roger Federer got an unexpected red carpet welcome in New York from viral content creator Andrew Wave, better known as the Red Carpet Guy. Federer's shy reaction quickly won the internet over.
2: As a French woman, I never expect him to pay for almost everything with my phone in India. And I mean everywhere.
1: For Indians, scanning a QR code to pay for tea or an auto ride is a routine. But for a French tourist, the sheer ubiquity of UPI came as an unexpected cultural shock.
2: Coming from France, this honesty surprised me.
3: Well, here's our rescue mission for the day. Normally it's a piece of equipment. Right now, it's this little guy. There's a cat.
1: A routine day at a U.S. construction site turned into an unexpected rescue mission when a worker discovered a tiny kitten trapped inside a heavy-duty Komatsu machine.
3: Well, rescue mission successful. We have retrieved the little kitten, and he definitely needs some TLC. So, yeah.
4: भाई चल क्या रहा है अमेरिका में. आई वेंट टू अ कैफे इन सैन फ्रांसिस्को एंड आई ऑर्डर्ड अ सैंडविच. ओके, तो मैंने वेट्रेस से कहा, कैन यू प्लीज रिमूव द चीज फ्रॉम द सैंडविच. एंड शी इज लाइक, या श्योर, दैट विल कॉस्ट यू 75 सेंट्स, मीनिंग 72 इंडियन रुपीज टू नॉट पुट चीज इन माय सैंडविच.
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1: Only to be charged for the ingredients she specifically asked to remove.
4: Mera sar ghoom raha hai.
1: A sandwich shop inauguration in a Jain got a futuristic twist with a humanoid robot joining the ceremony. Taking part in the puja, ribbon cutting and even breaking into a dance for the crowd.
5: मैं बिल्कुल नहीं सोचा था कि आज मैं जापान के पुलिस स्टेशन जाऊंगी. मैं और मेरे दोस्त एक्चुअली एक रेस्टोरेंट में खाना खाने आए थे. एक साइकिल से आए थे. वो साइकिल रेंटेड साइकिल थी जिसकी बास्केट में मैंने अपना पर्स रखा था. सो आई जस्ट एट फॉर एन आवर.
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6: 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And we came to police station to tell that, and turns out somebody already returned it and put my money also so nicely here. And they said that they don't want to reveal who they are, but they returned everything. I want to cry. I had my GI, I just bought it, everything in that with money.
3: Everything here is free. What are you getting?
7: Hair tie.
3: Hair tie?
1: A Bangkok taxi comes with an unexpected perk. A tiny shop inside cab where passengers can pick up essentials without paying. From toothbrushes and socks to baby powder and even cat food, the unusual collection has turned the taxi into a moving mini-mart. The little girl from Arunachal Pradesh who spoke up after being called Chinese has a new message for the internet.
8: आपको अभी Facebook में सब आप India बोल के India का baby है बोल के लिख रहे हैं ना.
1: In a cheerful new video, Karga thanked people for the love and support that poured in after her plea against racism went viral.
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10: Thank you,
9: पैसा तुमको जो भी हमको लाइक करे. Like a gambi.
1: A Russian family in Bengaluru surprised their 40-year-old nanny with her first ever birthday cake after learning she had never had one. A video shared by Yana shows the family greeting her with cake, candles and birthday wishes as she entered their home. The nanny became emotional, wiping away tears before embracing the family. ChatGPT India has joined the Malayalam meme universe with a campaign built around a popular cinema reference involving actor, writer, director and producer Lal. His deep voice and distinctive dialogue delivery has long been internet's favorite. And the campaign hilariously imagines ChatGPT understanding Lal's Malayalam and responding in the language.
7: Hello.

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3: When Gurugram's waterlogged roads brought traffic to a standstill, one man decided the workday would not stop. His solution: climb onto the roof of his stranded cab, open his laptop, and take work calls from there. Ex-user Lakshay Mehta shared the video from Gurugram amid persistent monsoon waterlogging.
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3: After a techie lost his job, his father's reaction was anything but disappointment. Instead, he reassured his son that a layoff was not the end of his career and urged him to keep moving forward.
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5: India ke ja po kori to tara videshe log ke to hum ka kari hai chalo hum rahta tamai rahta na.
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5: 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Theek ba, chinta na koi chalo mat.
3: An Instagram user shared a video of a woman during an unusual incident, saying she managed to record only a short portion because she was caught up in the moment. She also clarified that the video had been sped up, making the woman's movements appear much faster

0: Neuralink has shared footage of trial participant Audrey Cruz using its brain-computer interface to create digital art and write her name on a computer without physically moving her hand.
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0: Is India better than Italy? An Italian user named Bini certainly thinks so. During his trip to Italy, he posted a video arguing that India offers better public transport facilities than Italy.
1: It's so disgusting. और इतने सारे लोग. हम सोरेंटो से नेपल जा रहे हैं और ये ट्रेन रुक गई है. पिछले एक घंटे से ट्रेन रुकी हुई है और इतने गर्मी में सब लोग फैन लेके बस जमीन पे बैठे हुए हैं.
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0: A new TV became much more than a household purchase for Swiggy delivery rider Uday Haldar from West Bengal.
2: Mera jeeja se baat karo. 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
3: Chhai khushi.
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0: For months of saving, he surprised his family with the television, leaving his mother and grandmother beaming with happiness.
4: Chale kine khushi ta pata tha.
5: This city is literally the opposite of India.
6: You only have to look around to see why. Designed from scratch from the Swiss-French architect Le Corbusier, this is Chandigarh.
0: Instead of the a usual British tourist arrived in Chandigarh expecting the unusual Indian city chaos.
6: Buildings. Basically, someone actually sat down and planned the bloody thing. And after travelling through some of India's biggest cities, honestly, it feels bizarre. It's miles different and everything is suspiciously organised.

0: Instead, travel blogger Jack Heaton found wide roads, greeneries and remarkably organized streets, calling it, and I quote, the strangest city in India, unquote.
1: Despite feeling nothing like the rest of India, it consistently ranks among the country's most livable cities.
2: Powered humanoid robot dressed as King Mahabali or Mahavali has gone viral after performing a traditional style dance at Forum Mall in Kochi. The unusual performance brought Kerala's beloved Onam tradition face to face with modern robotics.
3: Salman Khan had plenty of reasons to smile this Raksha Bandhan, but his wrist, full of colourful rakhis, perhaps said it all. The actor joined his sisters and extended family at Sister Alvira Khan Agnihotri's Mumbai home to celebrate the festival, later giving the paparazzi a glimpse of the colourful rakhis tied around his wrist. Actor Yash won hearts at the Hyderabad release event for Toxic, a fairy tale for grown-ups, after he stopped his bodyguard from pulling a fan away as the youngsters approached him for a selfie. The actor calmly asked his security staff not to interfere and happily posed for a photo with the fan, in a moment that has gone viral on social media. The world is a stage and comedian Samay Raina is a firm believer in it. The 28-year-old turned a Mumbai felicitation ceremony into his own little stand-up set, with Maharashtra Chief Minister Devendra Fadnavis among those in the audience. Raina joked about his past run-ins with the state cyber cell over controversial comments made on his show India's Got Latent.
4: Cyber cell ka officer ek comedian ke ghar gaya subah aur is bar felicitation hua hai, so thank you so much for that. Thank you so much.
5: Namaskaram India and hello to the universe.
3: Kerala's 19-year-old Kazia Liz Mejo has been crowned Miss Universe India 2026. The grand finale took place at Zee Studios in Jaipur on August 23rd, and a video from the event has since gone viral. During the finale, she was asked by Rajiv K. Srivastav, founder of Act Now and director of social projects at the Glamanant Group, can you describe the sound of silence in your life?
5: To me, that is silence when you feel at home, when your heart lets you take a deeper breath, when your pulse calms down, and you know that you belong.
6: Samudra manthan ke samay devo evam asuro ke saman shramdan karne ke paschat Vishnu ne keval devo ko amrit pradan kiya.
3: And the wait is finally over. The much awaited teaser of Mahakali is out, giving audiences a glimpse into the visual world of Prashant Verma's upcoming film.
6: Asurgan mukt ho jayenge.
3: Akshay Khanna's striking transformation as Shukracharya had already grabbed headlines, and the teaser now offers a sneak peek into his character.

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0: Undoubtedly, what happened is a blot on a democracy, but would you not agree that your own party colleagues didn't speak much on this issue as they should have spoken about it? There were reports that Mr. Mallikarjun.
1: No, I don't. I don't. I
0: himself expressed displeasure over this fact that he didn't get the.
1: No, that's not what he. That is not actually what happened.
2: What happened is that he said certain people did not support him. He did not in any way say that the vast majority of Congress people didn't support him. I supported him. Whole number of other people supported him. He was pointing to a set of people who he felt didn't support him. But dekhe, ye, frankly, main aapko bolun, aur meri iske baare mein Kharge ji se baat hui. Ye Kharge ji ke issue nahi hai. 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

0: are watching India Today.
1: A very good morning to all our viewers. It's Sunday morning. You're watching India Today with me, Anjali Pandey. Lots lined up for you in this bulletin. But first, let's take a look at the headlines this morning. Prime Minister Modi to hold delegation-level talks with Uzbekistan President Shavkat Mirziyoyev. Trade, investment, defense, energy and digital connectivity talks in focus. Prime Minister meets Indian diaspora in Tashkent. Witnesses special dance performance by children. RSS Chief Mohan Bhagwat addresses Indian diaspora at Universal Oneness celebration at Madison Square Garden in New York, draws comparison between idea of pluralism in US and Bharat's principle of unity in diversity, talks about Hindu Rashtra, says a Hindu who wants no Muslims in India may not be a Hindu, also says one has a duty towards their karma bhumi and must remain loyal to country where they live and work.
2: There are many names in many Bharatiya traditions. But it is the truth that connects us all. In spite of our different bodies, different attires, different worships, everything being different.
1: Nepal continues to reel under the impact of deadly flash floods. Ministry of External Affairs says 118 nationals rescued so far and nearly 600 have safely crossed into Nepal from China. 275 Indians still missing, 900 yet to depart China. Fresh political flashpoint now threatens to test unity of NDA. Union ministers Chirag Paswan and Jitin Ram Manji publicly demand each other's resignation over Kota Rao. This after plea in Supreme Court sought creamy layer for scheduled castes and scheduled tribes and centre opposing it. Congress cries Dalit insult over purification and Havan after Kharge Haldwani event, seeks FIR. Man behind purification says Congress event saw Islamic chants and littering of beer bottles, which necessitated the Shuddhi Karan of the holy place.
3: Aneko videos aisi aayi hain jahan pe narae takbir Allahu Akbar ke nare lage hain. भाई वो हिंदू कार्यक्रमों को करने के लिए मंदिर प्रांगण है वहाँ पे एक किसी प्रकार के युद्ध में जा रहे थे क्या जो वहाँ पे नारे तकबीर लगा रहे हैं ये हमारी आपत्ति.
1: Big controversy erupts as comedian Sameer Raina and Sharon Verma face severe backlash over another episode of India's Got Latent. Brutal roast and dark jokes on Bihari migration and Kashmiri Pandit exodus trigger outrage.

0: And at the top of this hour, we're getting some breaking news from Nepal that has been hit by deadly flash floods. Now, we are learning that the Bhotekoshi River water level is rising in Rasuwa. But as per officials, there's no immediate threat of major flooding. The locals have been urged to remain alert as river flow surges. Bhotekoshi River flow surged suddenly overnight. And the officials say that the river flow is also now gradually subsiding. It had surged overnight, but now it is subsiding. Around 600 people are still trapped inside the flooded tunnel. Full-scale rescue operation for 600 trapped yet to begin. The rescue operation has been delayed due to lack of manpower, equipment, lack of expertise, and also technical equipment has hampered the tunnel rescue operation. India has sent fourth consignment of relief to Nepal, and it has dispatched C-130 aircraft with 11 tons of relief. And it has also sent search and rescue equipments for the tunnel operation. In fact, tech team with search and rescue gear is also in Nepal. Forensic team with DNA analysis equipment has also reached Nepal. India has also sent blankets, sleeping bags, tarpaulins, hygiene kits to Nepal. Relief supplies have been sent for the flood victims by India. And another consignment has also been sent to Nepal. Meanwhile, there are a lot of challenges as far as the rescue operation is concerned. There's lack of expertise, lack of manpower, lack of equipments, though some equipments have been sent by India to Nepal to carry out the rescue operations.
1: The fifth day of the rescue relief operation in Nepal. I'm in Bhatar, and since this morning there have alert been issued by the administration of a rise in the level of Bhotekoshi River, the Trishuli River, and the reason is perhaps water discharge from the upstream Tibetan side. And now you see the furious Bhotekoshi River eventually making even sound, and that's what exactly the warning was issued. Hear this out. And the fury of this river, which caused this devastation in the upstream to downstream area, now the further alert has been issued and people have been asked to evacuate and go to the safer side. While the choppers have started already hovering right behind me, rescue relief operation have been continued. The hostility came yesterday from the weather, and now the rescue relief operation has started yet again. But because of the warning, people have been asked to evacuate to the safer areas. And unless the rescue operations is expedite, the major challenge for the authorities are to open the road connectivity, and all efforts are being put by boots on the ground to open the road connectivity to ensure and provide maximum support to the victims in the different areas where they are still stranded. In Bhatar at Ground Zero in Nepal, this is Ashutosh Mishra for India Today.
0: So India Today continues to remain on the ground, getting you all the latest details and updates from Ground Zero. And what we're learning is that the Bhotekoshi River water level is rising in Rasuwa, but the officials have said that there's no immediate threat of major flooding, though the locals have been urged to remain alert as the river flow is surging. But some reports also state that the water is now also slowly subsiding. And in fact, I'm now being joined by my colleague Rohit Singh, who's joining us from Nawalparasi in Nepal. Rohit, give us the latest update on the current situation and also on the rescue operation.
2: Well, see, the situation in Nepal is extremely, extremely grim, because there's a lot of vast devastation that has taken place across the Himalayan kingdom. And remember, almost 700 lives have been lost till now, and more than 2,500 people still missing. So it's been a complete devastation and destruction that has hit Nepal. And still till now also, we are learning that many bodies are being fished out from the rivers, like the Trishuli River or the Narayani River. And where I am at this point of time in Nawalparasi, here also several bodies in Nawalparasi as well as adjoining Chitwan district, several bodies have been fished out in the last 48 hours. In fact, in Chitwan alone, the highest number of bodies have been fished out. That is 233 bodies have been fished out from Chitwan alone, out of which only 4 have been identified according to the district administration. And 229 are unidentified bodies. And what the administration in Chitwan has also now decided, that mass burial will take place because there is a threat of epidemic breaking out in that area because of the bodies are decomposing. So the situation on the ground in Nepal continues to remain extremely, extremely grim, and with reports coming that there could be a fresh flash flood that could hit Nepal. So that is keeping the Himalayan kingdom and this country on the edge. Back to you.
0: All right, Rohit, do stay with us. So the country is on the edge. There's also, my colleague Rohit Singh was mentioning that a mass burial is going to take place in Nepal. And it's already been 4 days of the tragedy. The rescue operations still continue. But the hope of finding somebody alive is also slowly dying. It's, of course, a race against time. But it's already been 4 days of the tragedy. And several bodies have so far been recovered. And now what we're learning is that there will be a mass burial of the bodies which have been recovered. My colleague Rohit Singh continues to stay with us from Ground Zero. Rohit, also tell us about the difficulties and the challenges that are being faced in the rescue operations.
2: Well, absolutely. There has been a great deal of, you can say, hurdles and challenges that are being faced by the rescue team, because it's raining also constantly in various parts of Nepal, especially on those areas which was hit by the flash floods on August 26th. So there is massive, massive and huge amount of debris also in areas like Raswa, Trishuli, in all those areas. So there is a huge challenge in front of the rescue team, and we are seeing that how the rescue team, the Nepali army, are working round the clock. But because of the rain that happens more often, the rescue operation gets hit. But it will take many, many months for Nepal to recover from this huge, huge tragedy, because remember, this kind of massive devastation was witnessed in Nepal way back in 2015, 11 years back, when that huge earthquake shook this country and several lives were lost then. And similar kind of incident now happening in Nepal this time also, when that flash flood has completely ruined this country. And help is pouring in. India is helping. Several other foreign nations are also trying to help Nepal to rebuild. But the main challenge right now is to clear the debris and fish out the bodies from the river, and also find the missing persons. Remember, more than 2,500 people are still missing. So that also remains a challenge as to where are they, what about their whereabouts, are they alive, are they dead. So all these things are a huge, huge challenge for the government here in Nepal. Back to you.
0: All right, Rohit, thank you for getting us those details and the latest updates. We'll keep coming back to you for more updates on the story that we're closely tracking, with India today being present on Ground Zero. So there are a lot of challenges which are being faced by Nepal that continues to reel under the impact of the deadly flash floods. The Ministry of External Affairs has said that 108 Indian nationals have been rescued so far, and nearly 600 have safely crossed into Nepal from China. But at least 275 Indians are still missing, and another 900 are yet to depart China. Overnight, there was a sudden surge in Bhote Koshi's water level in Rasuwa. Officials say the river flow is now gradually subsiding, but still locals have been told to remain alert. The fourth flight, meanwhile, carrying humanitarian aid, has been sent to Nepal from India, taking the total assistance delivered so far to 68.5 tons. India has also mobilized a team of forensic experts and specialized equipment, along with another technical team to support tunnel rescue operations. The specialized team sent earlier carried out on-site survey of hydropower tunnels in the affected area to help facilitate search and rescue of stranded individuals. The rescue teams in Nepal are racing against time and facing multiple challenges, including the safety of personnel, natural obstacles and roads that have been completely destroyed. There is, however, some relief. China has said that the lake formed after the glacier collapse is shrinking, and that the risk of a lake burst has waned. Remember, China had earlier warned that the lake could breach its banks at any moment.
1: It's the fifth day of the rescue relief operation in Nepal. I'm in Bhatar. And since this morning, there have alert been issued by the administration of a rise in the level of Bhote Koshi River, the Trishuli River. And the reason is perhaps water discharge from the upstream Tibetan side. And now you see the furious Bhatkoshi River eventually making even sound. And that's what exactly the warning was issued. Hear this out. And the fury of this river, which caused this devastation in the upstream to downstream area. Now the further alert has been issued and people have been asked to evacuate and go to the safer side. While the choppers have started already hovering right behind me, rescue relief operation have been continued. The hostility came yesterday from the weather and now the rescue relief operation has started yet again. But because of the warning, people have been asked to evacuate to the safer areas. And unless the rescue operations is expedite, the major challenge for the authorities are to open the road connectivity, and all efforts are being put by boots on the ground to open the road connectivity to ensure and provide maximum support to the victims in the different areas where they are still stranded. In Bhatar at Ground Zero in Nepal, this is Ashutosh Mishra for India Today.
3: Our group and Sadhguruji, we have come back to Nepal from Tibet, so currently in Kathmandu. It was, although there was a lot of pressure from the government of India that Sadhguru should fly out, but Sadhguru had a completely different intention that he wanted to actually go to Ground Zero where the incident happened so that he can support or provide whatever support that he can or help in the rescue efforts that the government was involved with. So it was never about flying out. And also, Sadhguru wanted to take the land route. We were trying for various permissions and approvals and making effort to go as close as possible. So we stayed longer there, just making this effort. Unfortunately, that did not happen because army was involved and rescue efforts were going on. And we did not get the necessary permissions for that. But we were there just making effort if we could go there and if we could be part of that rescue effort. Of course, we cannot do what the military can do, but we wanted to be there because 77 of our participants, 77 of our members were stuck there. So we wanted as much information as we could get about their well-being. And so we stayed there much longer. And like I said, Sadhguruji did not want to fly out or take any other support because we had, apart from the 77 members, we had some 700 plus members in Tibet.
4: As operation continue, we have requested specific and specialized assistance from our friendly neighbors, where such support can further strengthen our search and rescue efforts in areas such as opening the tunnel where people have been trapped, technologies that help us locate people alive in affected areas, quick forensic and DNA analysis, and mortuaries to keep the bodies. An 11-member specialized technical reconnaissance team for tunnel rescue from India has been mobilized, and a tunnel rescue teams from China is expected to arrive very, very soon. Relief and humanitarian assistance are being provided in the affected area. We are deeply grateful to our friends and partners for their solidarity, goodwill, and generous offers of support at this difficult time. From India, we've already received more than 57 tons of relief materials. I've personally spoken with counterparts, His Excellency Jayashankar yesterday. Prime Minister Modi spoke with our Prime Minister right away on the first day as well. So we're continuously in dialogue and conversation with our friends from around the world at this stage, and we're very grateful for the support they have expressed. We anticipate requiring international assistance for rehabilitation and reconstruction. We've seen some false reports circulating in national and foreign media that Nepal has rejected international assistance and support. Again, I repeat, the scale of devastation is extremely huge, and support and assistance are required, not just in the phase of rescue and relief, but more so in the phase of reconstruction and rehabilitation.
5: We've received very generous supplies from India. I think three cargo planes have already arrived. Prime Minister Modi and the External Affairs Minister have been very positive about about expressing their solidarity and even pledging any amount of support that Nepal needs, they are ready to provide. They've also been concerned a little bit with a number of Indian pilgrims who have been stranded, and their rescue is also a priority for us.
6: Fortunately, हम 16 तारीख को यहाँ से गए थे और हमारी परिक्रमा पूरी होने के बाद वापस आते समय हमको पता चला कि ये ऐसा हो गया है. हम तब सागा में थे लेकिन काफ़ी टेंशन में थे. पूरा सागा जो स्मॉल टाउन है वो सुनसान था एकदम, और वहाँ हम मीडिया को एक्सेस नहीं कर पा रहे थे, तो घर वाले हमारे ओर से बहुत तकलीफ में थे कि क्या हो रहा है ऐसा.
0: And now shifting focus, just days after a major relief with the top court quashing all criminal cases against comedian Sameer Raina, the comedian has found himself once again bang in the middle of an escalating row. Once again, it was an episode of India's Got Latent at the center of the storm, this time over a volley of Bihari and Kashmiri barbs that drew sharp political reactions across party lines. The exchange was between Raina and fellow comedian Sharon Verma. Raina mocked Biharis, linking them to the word Ebola, while Verma hit back with a jibe about Kashmiris getting stoned. The roast then spiraled into remarks about migration and leaving one's home state by choice. BJP MLA Ram Kadam was quick to condemn the remark, saying that Kashmiri pundits and Sanatan deities cannot be reduced to subjects of ridicule. He accused comedians of making offensive statements for publicity and called for such comedians to be banned. The political pylon then grew, with Congress leader Harish Rawat also weighing in, saying that humour cannot be an excuse to mock Biharis or any community. He accused Sameer Raina of misusing his comedic talent and stressed that even comedy has its limits. Meanwhile, the Jammu and Kashmir Peace Forum called for sensitivity, not censorship, saying Kashmiri Pandit pain cannot be reduced to a joke and Kashmir is not a punchline. It stressed that Bihar is not an insult and that humour cannot erase history, because freedom, it says, comes with responsibility.
7: Kashmiri Pandit Samaj इसी मुल्क का हिस्सा है, इसी देश का हिस्सा है, जम्मू कश्मीर का हिस्सा, खासकर कश्मीर का एक अंग है, एक अंश है. एक तरफ पाकिस्तान की धमकियां लगातार उन पे आ रही है, और दूसरी तरफ 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
0: Let's now take a look at Samay Raina's roster of controversies and rows. So in July 2022, there was criticism online because of an abortion joke that had sparked backlash. So Samay Raina faced online criticism after a joke about abortion drew strong public backlash. Then in February 2025, it was the India's Got Latent row, Ranveer Alabadia's explicit remark, which led to a big controversy. And that also triggered widespread outrage, and there were multiple FIRs as well. Then FIRs were filed and police probe was also launched. So the police registered several cases over the remarks and then began investigating those who were involved. All episodes of the show were then taken down following this controversy. All episodes of India's Got Latent were removed from YouTube. Then in from May 2025 to August 2026, India's Got Latent 2 row has now emerged. Disability remarks trigger a Supreme Court case. The remarks concerning disability led to a fresh legal controversy that reached the Supreme Court. The Supreme Court had summoned Samay Raina and the other participants. The Supreme Court called Samay Raina and other participants before it in connection with this case. The Supreme Court then quashed the disability-related FIRs, and all the FIRs were cancelled. Then on August 29, just a day ago, there was this Bihari Kashmiri roast that has now triggered a controversy, fresh controversy. Samay Raina's exchange with another comedian, Sharon, under fire. Raina's latest exchange with Sharon over Bihari and Kashmiri references has now drawn criticism and this renewed controversy as well. And now some more news coming in. Politics speaks over Bhagwat's unity pitch in New York. Opposition mounts attack on RSS chief Mohan Bhagwat. Kapil Sibal says that wise words abroad, silence at home. Words don't matter, actions must speak. Diversity, decoration of innate unity, and diversity must be protected. So that's the reaction from the opposition to the speech by RSS chief Mohan Bhagwat in New York, where he talked about unity, where he talked about oneness, and he also talked about the role of Muslims in even a Hindu Rashtra, and after which the opposition has now said that he's saying wise words abroad, but there's complete silence at home.
11: There are many names in many Bharatiya traditions, but it is the truth that connects us all. In spite of our different bodies, different attires, different worships, everything being different, like the beads in a necklace woven through single thread, this Atman is in everybody and it connects us all. And that is the source of permanent, unfading happiness.
0: So politics has clearly erupted over Mohan Bhagwat's speech, with the opposition now saying that Bhagwat must walk the talk. So they're saying that he's saying wise words abroad, but then actions also matter, not just words. With that, it's a wrap on this bulletin. Thank you for watching India Today. More news and updates on the other side.
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1: Mood of the Nation survey has been conducted by India Today in collaboration with Sea Water. And joining us on this broadcast is Yashwant Deshmukh, sophologist, founder and director of Sea Water. Yashwant, good evening. I think your survey has created ripples across Tamil Nadu with the entry of Vijay for the first time. Have you ever seen anything like it, Yashwant, that someone who's been chief minister for just about 2 months is now being considered for the next PM role?
2: Well, it's something for the Gen Z to credit about, because I think he has captured exactly the space which Arvind Kejriwal was holding till now. I mean, at one point of time, remember, Arvind Kejriwal's rating was almost matching Rahul Gandhi, right after the Punjab Assembly election. So that is where he was. But then it started going down after the cases and the Delhi Assembly election results were out. And, you know, look at his number right now at 1%. So, yeah, I mean, what these numbers suggest is that, I mean, it has surprised me, first of all. I must concede that I was never expecting his number to come anywhere, something like that. But when I was trying to understand why it is happening, and I must also concede, being from Gen X, I was completely unaware of the recent fact that the Southern cine stars have kind of gained prominence in the Northern belt, and particularly the Gen Z, the way I don't remember. Because for us, the only superstar we knew was Rajnikanth. Beyond that, our GK was really rock bottom. But I had to actually, you won't believe, after when I was working on this data late in the evening with my team, I had to actually call up a nephew of mine and kids of my co-workers to understand, do they even know? I mean, where is it coming from? And my nephew said that, okay, you know what? If the guy was contesting from Delhi, I would have voted for him, you know, and I was like kind of like, OK, this is something different. Here is a Gen Z voter and the whole of a big number of Gen Z voter who are not only looking at Vijay's meteoric rise, but similar to the voters of Tamil Nadu, where they rejected the politics of DMK and ADMK together, the traditional band of politics, you know. I would like to give you another data set, which kind of surprised me after Tamil Nadu elections. When we are doing the post-poll analysis for India Today, in that data, which was conducted after the elections and results were analyzed, almost more than 20%, 24%, if I'm not wrong, actually said that they decided on the last day, last 2 days of voting in that way. Mm. And the overwhelming majority of that went to Vijay. And the most surprising factor was they decided on the insistence of their kids.
1: Yeah.
2: And because when we asked the question, whom you want to see as the chief minister, they did not name Vijay. They mentioned the name of the other two gentlemen who were the DMK, and it was completely in contradiction. Why the hell was happening? And then we asked them, then we realized that, okay, it's the kids of their household who have kind of, and they were the voters who were largely non-political of sort or politics agnostics, voter. And their kids told them that you have to get beyond that. And they insisted, and the parents went out and voted for Vijay. So we are coming from that side of spectrum. And these kids are trying to move beyond the status quo. So Vijay's number over here are alarm for the BJP, and they are alarm for the Congress alike. Because for the Congress, BJP has to understand this went wrong. This last 12 weeks probably tested them beyond their 12 years. 12 weeks have been more testing than 12 years for the BJP. But the Congress has to also ask why these 9% are not looking into the graphics of Rahul Gandhi right now.
1: 100%. You know, there are questions for both sides. I want to understand from you, Yashwant, also, because I think this is a question that's constantly come up. In the survey that was conducted, of the 25,000 that were surveyed, how many of them were actually Gen Z? Do we have that breakdown?
2: Oh, almost 25% of them. And by the way, we conducted a separate Gen Z panel altogether. Correct. Just for that. And almost in the last, apart from this, for the Political Stock Exchange and other programs, we have interviewed more than 10,000 Gen Z respondents in this country in the last 12 weeks. Mm. So it has been a revelation to me. It's a very, very different Gen Z movement or the other youth politics movement that we have seen in this country earlier. it is very, I mean, they are pretty much on the social media. They understand the news and understand the variety of news sources that they are coming to them. They may interpret in their own way, but they are pretty much invested in their own current present problem, you know.
1: Yeah.
2: And they are least bothered about the history and the historical baggages that are debated in politics. You know, forget about Nehru being responsible. They are not even holding Manmohan Singh responsible because they don't know. Because they don't understand that.
1: Yeah.
2: They are holding you responsible because they have only seen you in power for the last 12 years. Their memory of becoming a young adult, majority of that, if certain party is in power, they are going to ask question, they are going to raise question, they are going to make you uncomfortable, and you cannot deal with that the way you dealt with Generation X on Facebook or millennials on WhatsApp by bullying into them that you shall not ask question. If you ask question, you are anti-national, you are anti-India. Go to Pakistan.
1: Can I just highlight one point here, Yashwant? You know, you mentioned how there's a wake-up call for both the BJP and the Congress. What we're going to do is we're going to draw a comparison of what our biannual survey actually showed in January 2026 when we asked who is best suited to be the next prime minister. So we'll draw that comparison up. Obviously, at that point, Vijay was nowhere on the list. He was someone who was still looking to kind of win Tamil Nadu. But if you look at the Jan 2026 numbers there, 57.7% was for Prime Minister Modi, 26.6% for Rahul Gandhi. Now we look at the current data. You see, Narendra Modi's graph from 57.7% has dropped to 48.7% from January to August. Rahul Gandhi's more or less stagnant, 26.6% to 27.1%. What this tells me then, Yashwant, is that this is perhaps, and the reason that everyone's looking to Vijay is as an alternative, that anti-incumbency feeling moves then to Vijay. Vijay is gaining at Prime Minister Modi's expense, and it's not Rahul Gandhi. Rahul Gandhi hasn't gained from the Prime Minister's numbers going down.
2: Yeah, true that. But I must say, with all humility and credit where due, you see, yes, there is a sense of introspection that should come in into the opposition rank and file, particularly the Congress, that why these 9% are not there. But at the same time, in our routine tracker, Akhita, every day we do ask all these questions, big number of questions, and there is also a two-horse question, which is like a presidential what we field in US, you know, like between the two candidates. And when we ask the two-candidate question between Prime Minister Modi and Rahul Gandhi, then that number for Prime Minister Modi goes up to 52, but for Rahul Gandhi jumps to 38. That means whatsoever the Vijay, Arvind Kejriwal, Mamata Banerjee, you know, all rank and opposition, rank and file, voters are naming in different ways. They kind of rally behind Rahul Gandhi when asked about the two-horse question. Now, this is important to understand here because in majority of the Hindi heartland and other states, primarily where it is BJP versus the Congress, the voters who are naming Vijay would realize Vijay is not going to go and contest Uttar Pradesh election or Madhya Pradesh or Rajasthan or Himachal Pradesh or Uttarakhand, right?
1: Yeah.
2: So this is where Rahul Gandhi's numbers jump in a bipolarity, in a two-horse race question. This is, but it is not an automatic default coming his way. So what the fine point which I am trying to make, there is a consolidation of the opposition vote for sure, but Congress has to understand that there is certain section in that anti-BJP vote which is not automatically as a first choice naming Rahul Gandhi or the Congress. You know, it's almost like 10% out there.
1: Yeah.
2: Which ideally, if Vijay wouldn't have, which phenomena of Vijay wouldn't have been there, I would assume that probably Rahul Gandhi's number would have gone even further up.
1: You know, that's not good news for the alliance. I don't know how the Congress will look at that, considering that they're allies with the TVK. And now Vijay perhaps is a competitor based on these particular numbers. One and very, very interesting aspect of the numbers that came in is the regional breakup. Now, here's where it gets really interesting. You'd think that the maximum support for Vijay would come in from the south. When we broke down the numbers that came in, it's not the south. It's actually the northeast. We've got that on
2: exactly.
1: our screens. This blew my mind. You know, 18.5%
2: exactly.
1: people in the Northeast of those we surveyed want Vijay. South, 14.3%. Yashwant, please.
2: No, two aspects of that. I mean, first of all, South, of course, is their tree. Northeast, I can explain you later. But look at even the number at the East and the North. You know,
1: yeah.
2: even in the West.
1: No,
2: look at the stardom concept. The way the Southern movies are making an impact. You know, they are the biggest of the blockbusters in recent years. You know, when we talk about they are beating the Bollywood movies hands down. Barring Dhurandhar. Which other Bollywood movie has actually matched the success of what other Southern blockbusters dubbed in Hindi that we have seen in recent past?
1: So that's the impact? You think this is
2: because
1: of that?
2: That's the all-India impact. In the Northeast, there is another additional factor. And one should not mind it because my job is to analyze and the way I look at it. There
1: of
2: is
1: course.
2: A significant chunk of states and a Christian population over there, which also carries a certain weightage. To Vijay. I mean, being a and that is completely a political mindset, the way of analyzing it in that way, not just the Gen Z. But yes, Northeast also happens to be one territory which is largely non-BJP, non-Congress. Have you realized that? Overwhelming majority of the votes in the Northeast have been traditionally going to the non-BJP, non-Congress parties. But you leave Assam a bit away right now from that equation because that forms the bulk. But I'm talking about the smaller states as well. There is always a third party faction over there which gets into it. But look at the North and look at the East and look at the West. In the West and the East, you are almost touching double digits. So there definitely is about 10%, I would say, the voter, and which includes a big chunk of young voters, who are going and looking at beyond traditional duality of the politics. And they want to try the third options. They have voted for third option in the name of Kejriwal and Aam Aadmi Party. At some point of time, they also got disillusioned. Otherwise, Vijay's name would not have trumped Kejriwal's name right here. So that's also a thing for the new age leaders to also realize. That you may ride the non-duality wave at some point of time, but it only takes a matter of time if you don't,
1: You have to keep yourself relevant, essentially.
2: If you don't walk the talk, if you don't walk the talk, it will be only a matter of time somebody else will take your place.
1: Kaushik Deka, managing editor of India Today magazine, is also with us. Kaushik, if you see the region-wise breakdown, it's stunning, really, that the Northeast has chosen Vijay more than, the southern states have. What explains this? Do you think it's just, the fascination, the curiosity around Vijay because of all of the social media traction? Or it's much more than that?
3: Yeah, partly true. But I'll tell you one story. Some 3 years back, when Vijay was just a film star, the daughter of an Assamese IAS officer, she came to me and she requested that whether I possibly can organize a meeting with Vijay, because we work in media. They say that you invite different film stars to your conclaves. So I was very surprised at that time because he was not asking for Shah Rukh Khan or Ranveer Singh or any North Indian film star, but Vijay. I hadn't watched any movie by him at that time. So it struck me. Then I had the discussion with some other youngsters and they all knew about Vijay, not just Vijay, some other film stars also. That's one part. As I said, as a film star, he has great appeal among youngsters. Second part is, as Mr. Yashwant Deshmukh has explained, that Christianity is also an impact, but not that so much. You have to also understand that in terms of not exactly culture, but certain lifestyles, there is a similarity between Northeastern states and South Indian states, starting from
1: in their beliefs,
3: culture.
1: I think.
3: Yes, and the way they behave, they focus a lot on education. English is another important factor here, the language. So all these things also create a kind of proximity between the Northeastern students and South India. And you probably know that there are a large number of Northeastern students and other professionals also working in the South. So they have a familiarity with South culture. And with the Vijay's get up, that he is one politician who is always in suit and he dresses nicely, is a film star, good looking film star. And Northeast is a fashionable place. Fashion yeah. plays a very important role over there. So all these things, I believe, has created that they have found someone who is not just like another Indian politician. So I'm not surprised, because I had this inkling that there is attraction of South Indian film stars around Northeast. So this hasn't surprised me. But yes, I didn't anticipate that the numbers will go higher than South India itself.
1: Yeah, I agree. That was really surprising. But the number of factors that you've listed for us, it kind of, you know, brings it all together. But do you think, Kaushik, that this is something that's actually, you know, something that will sustain? Let's say we hold our next survey in another 6 months from now. Do you think Vijay's numbers will go up further? That graph will rise?
3: It depends on how he performs.
1: I think they are watching for his performance as a CM, as an
3: administrator. Of course, at the moment, there is a novelty factor. I mean, sir, I don't think this generation has seen a film star becoming a CM. There were other chief ministers earlier from the South. But the current generation, if we talk about Gen Z or Gen Alpha or youngsters, they haven't seen it. So there is a novelty factor. And then, as I mentioned, if you are talking particularly about Northeast, then the look and get-up of Vijay, it's like pretty much like a Western politician. So that has an appeal.

Modi is in Uzbekistan. Today is the second day of his visit, and this is a yoga event that's happening in Uzbekistan. Prime Minister Modi has in fact participated in the yoga event, that too in Uzbekistan. So mega Central Asia outreach, and amid that, Prime Minister Modi has displayed India's soft power, which is the yoga diplomacy that is on display. And as you can see, that yoga is being performed in Uzbekistan. This was a yoga event which was attended by Prime Minister Modi. In fact, you could also see him correcting some asanas as well. So the Prime Minister participated in a special yoga program which was organized by the Yoga Federation of Uzbekistan, underlining how deeply the ancient Indian practice has taken root in Central Asia. And you can see how closely Prime Minister Modi is observing all the asanas which are being performed in Uzbekistan. So this was a special yoga event. And in fact, Prime Minister Modi also corrected some

0: Pakistan. So Prime Minister Modi was attending this event in Tashkent in Uzbekistan. Remember, he arrived yesterday in Uzbekistan. Today is the second day of his visit, and he started the second day of his visit with this yoga event that was organized by the Yoga Federation of Uzbekistan. And the Yoga Federation of Uzbekistan was, in fact, established in 2018 and has been supported by India. And that was the one behind organizing this event. And as you can see, Prime Minister Modi also taking stock of the asanas which are being, in fact, performed. In fact, he was also correcting some of the asanas because yoga is very close to Prime Minister Modi's heart. And you can see him taking a stock of the yoga which is being performed by the members of the Yoga Federation of Uzbekistan. And in fact, India Today Global's Pranay Upadhyay is also now joining us with more details on this. Pranay, this is clearly yoga diplomacy which is on display in Uzbekistan on the second day of Prime Minister Modi's visit.
1: Absolutely, Anjali. And yoga has emerged as a new connecting factor between India and many other countries, and especially the countries with which India shares deep civilizational and historical ties. Uzbekistan is certainly one of them. And in fact, in his fourth visit to Uzbekistan, Prime Minister Narendra Modi, the way he is witnessing this yoga event, this clearly shows that this is also an effort to connect with the youth of Uzbekistan. We have witnessed, we have seen yesterday that how he met the young children of Uzbekistan. And in fact, a large number of youth travel to India from Uzbekistan, and also many young Indians travel to Uzbekistan for studies, especially in the medical sector and many other things as well. So certainly, through these all these gestures, all these efforts, Prime Minister Narendra Modi's effort is to build a stronger relationship, a partnership, not only in terms of diplomatic ties or political connection, but also with people-to-people contact between India and Uzbekistan. And this is the Central Asia tour of Prime Minister Narendra Modi after Uzbekistan. Now today he'll be traveling to Bishkek as well for his participation in the SCO summit. And that is also going to be a very important engagement of Prime Minister Narendra Modi. And in fact, Prime Minister Narendra Modi has tried to rebuild the relationship with the entire Central Asia region. And in fact, in 2019 as well, he traveled to Uzbekistan, to Kyrgyzstan and Bishkek for the SCO summit. And now again, he'll be traveling to Kyrgyzstan for the Bishkek summit of the SCO countries. And in fact, politically, strategically, geopolitically, but besides that, from the people-to-people contact point of view, the Uzbekistan-India relation is very important. And in fact, from Bollywood songs to yoga asanas, there is a deeper connect between India and Uzbekistan. And the visuals you are seeing right now is only a glimpse of that.
0: Do stay with us. So these are the visuals of the yoga event that was held in Uzbekistan. Remember, Prime Minister Modi is already in Uzbekistan. Today is the second day of his visit, and he began his second day at in Tashkent in Uzbekistan with a strong display of India's soft power, which is yoga. And this is yoga diplomacy that is on display. So the Prime Minister took part in the special yoga event, which was organized by the Yoga Federation of Uzbekistan, underlining how deeply the ancient Indian practice has taken root in Central Asia. In fact, the popularity of yoga is also growing and has immensely grown in the last few years. The Yoga Federation of Uzbekistan, remember, was established in 2018 and has been supported by India. And there you see Prime Minister Modi very closely monitoring the yoga asanas which are being performed. In fact, we also saw him correcting some of the postures and asanas at this event. And in fact, dedicated Indian yoga instructors have been helping the Uzbekistan students master the intricate yoga asanas. So on the left, you can see the yoga event that from today in Uzbekistan. On the right, you can see how Prime Minister Modi was welcomed in Uzbekistan yesterday. There were special performances by the Indian diaspora. He also interacted with the Indian diaspora. And you can see children performing a dance performance and, in fact, a musical performance on.

the song Ure Jab Jab Zulfe Teri for Prime Minister on his upon his arrival. And on the left, you can see those visuals are from today, from day two of his visit. This yoga event was organized, and Prime Minister Modi also took part in this event. There you see he also corrected some of the postures of the students who were performing the asanas. And the Yoga Federation of Uzbekistan, remember, was set up in 2018, and yoga particularly has been gaining immense popularity in Uzbekistan. My colleague Pranay Upadhyay continues to stay with us. Pranay, we're talking about the growing popularity of yoga, especially in the last few years after... All right, we'll try to re-establish that connection with Pranay. But the Yoga Federation of Uzbekistan was in fact set up in 2018. And since then, yoga has become immensely popular in Uzbekistan. And you can also see the students, in fact, performing the asanas so well. And the Yoga Federation of Uzbekistan, in fact, was established in 2018. And it has been supported by India. And the dedicated Indian yoga instructors have been helping the Uzbekistan students master the intricate yoga asanas that can be seen by the students performing these asanas. In fact, Uzbekistan has also become the first country in Central Asia to conduct official yoga certification examinations under India's Yoga Certification Board. So far, hundreds of Uzbek nationals have earned formal yoga certifications as well. But the yoga session is only the opening act. Prime Minister Modi will also be holding bilateral talks with Uzbekistan President Shavkat Mirziyoyev at the Presidential Palace today. The agenda is wide-ranging: trade, investment, critical minerals and digital connectivity, beating terrorism. In fact, India looks to deepen its strategic and economic partnership with Uzbekistan as well. So from yoga to trade, culture to critical minerals, Prime Minister Modi's Tashkent agenda is combining India's soft power with hard strategic interests. And right now we're showing you the visuals from one is when Prime Minister Modi arrived in Uzbekistan. The other one is from the yoga event. So the global popularity of yoga gives India a unique diplomatic asset and influence that is built through attraction and not pressure. So these are the latest visuals from Uzbekistan, where Prime Minister Modi is on a two-day visit, and bilaterals are also scheduled for today. We'll keep on getting you all the latest updates from Prime Minister Modi's visit. As of now, we're slipping into a very short break. Stay with us.

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A very good morning to all our viewers. You're watching India Today with me, Anjali Pandey, and our top focus is on Prime Minister Modi's Uzbekistan visit.

0: चेहरे और जब जैसे चिकने चेहरे तो कैसे नजर खिंचने तो कैसे न. All right, so that's how Prime Minister Modi was welcomed in Uzbekistan yesterday. And India Today Global's Pranay Upadhyay is now joining us with more details on Prime Minister Modi's visit and what all can be expected during this visit. Pranay, a very good morning to you. So we are showing our viewers the visuals of how Prime Minister Modi was welcomed and he met the Indian diaspora. There was a lot of enthusiasm and excitement, which was clearly visible. Tell us more about this visit, what all can be expected, what all is on the agenda.
1: Good morning, Anji, and as we were discussing earlier, this visit of Prime Minister Narendra Modi is quite significant in terms of India's Central Asia outreach, because in 4 days visit, Prime Minister Modi would be visiting two countries, Uzbekistan and Kyrgyzstan. In Uzbekistan, it's a bilateral visit, and this is the second bilateral visit of Prime Minister Modi to Uzbekistan. And in Tashkent, the way he was welcomed, the way the younger population, younger generation of Uzbekistan is welcoming Prime Minister of India, this clearly shows the deeper ties between India and Uzbekistan, not only in historical terms but also in terms of the future relationship, the economic partnership between these two countries, and the way both countries are building the connectivity. Uzbekistan has emerged as a key partner of India in terms of Java to INSTC connectivity, in terms of India's Central Asia outreach, and in Tashkent, there is a supermarket called Ganga Supermarket. It is still known as Ganga Supermarket, and there are historical links. Even with the modern India, we know that post 1965, that was Tashkent Summit, where the RA Prime Minister Lal Bahadur Shastri unfortunately died. And Prime Minister Narendra Modi not only visited the Uzbek soldier memorial, but also paid his homage to the memorial of Lal Bahadur Shastri, as well as there is a Gandhi statue in Uzbekistan. But besides that, in terms of building the strategic partnership with Uzbekistan, defense, security, education, cultural ties, there are various aspects of India-Uzbekistan ties. And the visual you are seeing right now, the video showed posted by Prime Minister Narendra Modi on his social media, clearly shows that in the past 24 hours, the way Uzbekistan welcomed the Prime Minister of India, this clearly shows that Uzbekistan is also looking at a brighter prospect in partnering with India. And in fact, India stands as the biggest trading partner of Uzbekistan. The volume of bilateral trade between India and Uzbekistan is around $1 billion. Both countries are trying to expand this and taking it to different areas. If you talk about the economic partnership or the prospect for Indian goods in Uzbek market and to Uzbekistan in the Central Asian market, pharmaceutical has emerged as a key area. In fact, besides that, education is also emerged as an important area. And as I was mentioning, that many Indian students go to pursue their medical education in Tashkent Medical College and medical universities. But besides that, large number of Uzbek students also come to India, and India offers ITEC and ITCR scholarships. And cultural connect between India and Uzbekistan, be it Bollywood songs to yogasanas, to various other things in terms of the fashion as well. These are important pillars of people-to-people contact between India and Uzbekistan.
0: Pranay, do stay with us. We'll come back to you for more details on this visit. Meanwhile, Prime Minister Modi has shared highlights from Tashkent visit. Prime Minister Modi has posted glimpses of his arrival in Uzbekistan. He has said that he got a special welcome in Tashkent, and he also laid wreath at Yangi Uzbekistan Monument. He interacted with the Indian community, and he has shared these highlights. Take a look.

चेहरे को जब तो ऐसे चिकने चेहरे तो कैसे ना नजर।

0: And my colleague Pranay Upadhyay continues to stay with us. Pranay, in fact, we also saw yoga diplomacy on display just a while ago in Uzbekistan. And yoga has been becoming immensely popular, and the popularity has been growing in the last few years in Uzbekistan. Does that also show how India's cultural influence is also growing in the country?
1: Absolutely, Anji. Not only the yoga diplomacy is quite popular, or yoga is becoming quite popular in Uzbekistan, but in many parts of Central Asia, you are witnessing the same trend. And besides that, it's a global thing. The way people are becoming health conscious, yoga has become a preferred way to go for a better health. And in fact, many people are finding it convenient as well. It has deep Indian civilizational roots, and this is the greater Indian influence. But besides that, if you see India, Uzbekistan connect, you can see that that is from Kushan era, Buddhist cave, to similarity about many words in Indian and in our language and Uzbek language are common, and from there is this also shows a deep connect and a historical ties between India and Uzbekistan. And in fact, Bollywood songs are quite popular in Uzbekistan. A large number of students come from Uzbekistan to India to pursue their higher education. They avail scholarships. And this shows that there has been and there are, there are people-to-people contacts between India and Uzbekistan. And in fact, in India, we call it samosa. In Uzbek, they call it samsa. In India, we call it naan. And in Uzbekistan, they call it naan. So similar words are there. And in fact, there are stories go that which tells that samosa has actually come from Central Asia to India. So this shows that not only in terms of the historical ties or the cultural ties, but also strategically, the way Central Asia is now getting connected with India, looking at prospects and economic opportunities in India. And that's why the Indian pharma companies are finding it Central Asia as a major market. Besides that, in terms of the education, in terms of technical and agriculture cooperation, in terms of IT cooperation, there are various areas and various facets on which India and the Central Asian countries, including Uzbekistan, are partnering. Even in the defense sector, defense and security cooperation has emerged as an important pillar of partnership between India and Uzbekistan. In fact, there is an annual exercise, a military exercise between India and Uzbekistan, which is called as Duslik. And, over 900 Uzbeks to soldiers get, training in Indian defense academies and Indian defense institutions for their higher courses.
0: All right.
1: They come to India. So there are various areas of cooperation between India and Uzbekistan. And it is believed that Prime Minister Narendra Modi's visit, this fourth visit of Prime Minister Modi to Uzbekistan, is only going to strengthen that partnership.
0: Absolutely. Pranay, thank you so much for those details and for that context. So these are some of the highlights of Prime Minister Modi's Uzbekistan visit. In fact, you also saw how warmly he was welcomed by the Indian diaspora. In fact, the president of Uzbekistan was also present. And in fact, the iconic Ure Jab Jab Zulfe Teri was also performed to welcome Prime Minister Modi. And this also highlights the enduring popularity of Indian cinema and music in Central Asia, as my colleague Pranay was also mentioning. And it builds on a viral trend featuring young Uzbek performers whose flawless rendition and Bollywood-style expressions captivated audiences worldwide. And Prime Minister Modi also can be seen appreciating those young artists, those young performers. And now shifting focus, some more news coming in. This is from Hyderabad, where a NEET PG aspirant has died by suicide. 26-year-old medical aspirant was found dead in hostel. The NEET PG aspirant was found unconscious in hospital. Yashwita was from Kurnool in Andhra Pradesh. Yashwita had been preparing for NEET PG for months. The medical aspirant allegedly consumed poison. The father alerted the hostel staff after failing to reach her. The aspirant was then rushed to the hospital hospital where she was declared brought dead. The purported suicide note was recovered from the hostel room. The note mentions depression since intermediate years. As per the corpse, there's no mention of a NEET PG exam in the suicide note. And Yashuta was set to appear for the NEET PG examination today. The Telangana cops have registered a case and the investigation has also started. My colleague Abdul Bashir is now joining us with more details on this. Abdul, tell us more about what else was mentioned in the purported suicide note that was recovered and give us the latest update on the investigation.
2: When the student NEET PG was about to appear the exam today, had died by suicide in Chikarpalli area of Hyderabad in a private hostel where she was staying and preparing for entrance exam that is going to be that was held today. Basically, Yashwita, she had allegedly consumed poison substance in a hostel room. Well, when you talk about the suicide note, a suicide note was recovered is what the police had to say in the room, in that she had mentioned that she was suffering from depression since her intermediate years. So that was the note that she was written there, and that note did not mention of any NEET PG examination. Well, her father, who had spoken to her yesterday morning, that is before she had allegedly committed suicide, and informed her that he was reportedly planning to accompany her to the examination center today. But what we hear in the late evening is that this NEET PG student had committed suicide, and her body was found at the hostel room. When the police reached the spot, the Chikarpalli police reached the spot and shifted the body to hospital for post-mortem examination and further investigation into the reason or cause or circumstances leading to the suicide are right now undergone by the police. Chikarpalli police is right now investigating the matter.
0: Right, Abdul, thank you for those details. So the investigation is on. A purported suicide note was also recovered from the hostel room, which mentioned about depression and stress that the victim was going through since her intermediate years. But there was no mention of the NEET PG examination. As per the corps, the examination was today. She was supposed to appear for the examination today, but just one day before the examination, she allegedly consumed poison. And then when she was taken to the hospital, she was declared brought dead. And some more news coming in. Tamil Nadu government downsizes M.K. Stalin's security cover. Former Chief Minister M.K. Stalin's security cover cut from Z plus to Z. So M.K. Stalin's security personnel have been reduced from 54 to 34. The security cover has been downsized after threat assessment. Stalin's security downgraded after review meeting. The decision has been taken after assessing the threat and the security needs. So M.K. Stalin will now have 34 security personnel, which is down from 54. So the Vijay government has downsized the DMK president and former chief minister M.K. Stalin's security from Z plus to Z. Security deployed to Stalin has been reduced from 54 to 34 after downsizing. So in a review meeting chaired by Chief Secretary Sai Kumar, who's the Home Secretary, Home Secretary Manivasan K and other top IPS officers were also part of this review meeting. It was decided to downsize after threat assessment and also security requirements. So former Chief Minister of Tamil Nadu, M.K. Stalin's security cover has been downsized. This has happened after a review meeting, the threat assessment, and his security cover has been cut from Z plus to Z. So from Z plus security, now he will get only Z security. The reduced security personnel are now at 34, which is down from 54. And my colleague Pramod Madhav is now joining us with more details on this. Pramod, tell us more about the review meeting, what all was assessed, and after which this decision of downgrading the security cover of M.K. Stalin was taken.
3: Certainly, Anjali, one important aspect right now is that M.K. Stalin is the president of the DMK party, but he's no longer a chief minister or not even an MLA because he actually couldn't secure a seat from where he conducted earlier, that is Kolhapur. So what is happening currently is that This review meeting was conducted where the Chief Secretary Sai Kumar, Home Secretary Mani Vasan, DGP Mahesh Kumar Agarwal and Ashwar Garg, the Inspector General of Police, were all participated. And this is a kind of a review meeting that's being held to see like who should be provided VIP category security and VVIP category security. And this is where I've been told that the security that was provided to the former Chief Minister N.K. Stalin was reduced from Z+ to Z. And just like you mentioned, it means the number of personnel who will be covering the convoy in the front, the rear and the co-personnel has been decreased from 54 to 34, which means 20 personnel have been reduced in this security convoy for now, Anjali.
0: All right, Pramod, thank you for those details. So we're learning that this decision was implemented by the state police following a routine security review, after which his security cover, the former Tamil Nadu Chief Minister's security cover, was downgraded from Z+ to Z. So now he will be having 34 personnel, which is down from the earlier 54 security personnel.

0: Now getting some more news from Nepal. Floods leave behind widespread destruction. Buildings badly damaged, floodwaters recede, villages reduced to mud, slush post-floods. In fact, rescue teams race against time to clear the debris, searches on for survivors. It has already been 4 days after the tragedy. The rescue operations are still on. There are a lot of challenges which are being faced by the rescue teams, be it the weather challenges, because rainfall is also continuing, that is halting, due to which the rescue operation are being impacted. There's also lack of manpower, lack of equipment, lack of expertise that is also impacting the rescue operations.
1: Oh, pura dam phut raha hai.
0: At the Bhotekoshi River, water level was also surging, although the officials have said that there's no immediate worry, and that the water level had risen suddenly overnight, but it has now started receding and subsiding. But if we talk about the rescue operation, the workers who were trapped in the tunnel there, the rescue operation is yet to begin because of the lack of equipment, although India is extending a helping hand. India has sent aid, relief material, as well as equipments also for rescue operations.
2: As the road connectivity totally washed away, the only and only access is the air passage. And now more than 20 choppers have been roped in by the Nepal government, including army chopper and civilian authority. And look at it, massive scale of relief and aid operations also continue. Several people who could be possibly at the safer places. Now the food, water, medicines and other logistics are being provided. The relief is coming from all over the world. Food, water, now the very essential supplies that is need to be dropped to the valley areas where these operations are carried out. In fact, other than the evacuation, there is no other alternative. The road connectivity has been totally washed away. At the same time, where I am, right behind me at the helipad, there is a medical center has also been established, a makeshift hospital for the primary treatment, and then later they are taken to Kathmandu for further. As we see, the army, the other AKPs are involved with this operation. They are loading, unloading essentials, and these choppers are airdropping food, water, essential supplies along with the boots on the ground to the most critical and difficult terrain for the search, rescue and evac operation. At this helipad, this is Ashutosh Mishra covering the ground reality in calamity hit Nepal, this per India today.
0: So India continues to provide relief material and help to Nepal, which was hit by flash floods, the deadly flash floods, in which several are still missing. The rescue operations are still on, but there are a lot of obstacles, a lot of hurdles and challenges which are being faced, be it the lack of technology, the lack of manpower, also the rescue workers' security, because the terrain is still very tricky, and of course the weather aspect also, because the rainfall is still continuing and the rainfall is also impacting the rescue operation. Some more news coming in. And we're learning that 105 Nagpur citizens return home safely. The Nepal flood stranded 105 citizens from reach Nagpur in Maharashtra. So 105 Nagpur residents have returned safely from Nepal. The families welcome these 105 returned citizens at the Nagpur station. The passengers arrive in Nagpur aboard Patna Purna Express. So 105 citizens reached Nagpur at 5 a.m. today from Nepal. The relief and joy as can be clearly seen in these visuals as these Nepal flood stranded citizens return in Maharashtra's Nagpur. The returned passengers thank Chief Minister Devendra Fadnavis for the return, and the passengers express gratitude to the Maharashtra government and the administration. So my colleague Mustafa Sheikh is now joining us with more details on this. Mustafa, sigh of relief for the families of these 105 citizens who have now returned to Nagpur.
3: Well, of course, the big tragedy which has happened in Nepal, these were people who were in and around the area which was flood affected. one of the few people who have returned. They said that the Chinese authority had asked for a health certificate, due to which they left the immigration office and went to a hospital just a few kilometers away, and this flood happened. And we all know what happened to the immigration office after the flood. So these are the narrow escape stories which these people have brought back with them. They are very thankful that some of them were saying that they were really on a pilgrimage visit. They were thanking Lord Shiva that he had saved them, and they were a few kilometers away. Some people were scheduled to go at the immigration office, but they didn't go. And these were the reasons why they were saved, and somehow they have found their way back home. There were relatives and the families of these people who were waiting at the airport, and seeing the scenes of what had happened in Nepal, many people broke down and they were thankful. Thank you.
0: All right, Mustafa, thank you for those details. So 105 Nepal stranded citizens have now returned to Nagpur. They've thanked the Maharashtra Chief Minister. They've expressed gratitude to the Maharashtra government on their arrival in Nagpur. With that, it's a wrap on this bulletin. Thank you for watching India Today. More news and updates will continue on the other side.
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0: brought this panel together to ask a question I think the entire country right now, especially our politicians, suddenly seem to be asking: what youth want? What do the Gen Z want? Hopefully, at the end of 30 minutes, if any of the politicians are listening, they'll be able to get some answers on what really needs to be done. Vineet, I'll begin with you. Since we're in Bengaluru, I'd love to know, what do the youth of Bengaluru want, Vineet? If you can beatbox that for us.
1: Good afternoon, everybody. Ellurgu namaskara. If you want to know what the youth wants, I think we should ask the youth. We stopped being youth, I think, some time back.
0: But you connect with them.
1: I mean, we meaning Nasser and me. I speak only for us, nobody else.
0: What's your definition of youth?
1: Sorry?
0: What's your definition? What's the cutoff?
1: The cutoff is if you are bothered about tax, you're too old.
0: I think we're all bothered about taxes.
1: Exactly. But one thing that we also want to know is what the youth wants. I think that the need of the youth keeps changing. And as we saw in the last, I think, few months, the need of the hour was met beautifully by the Gen Zs of the people that we address that you're talking about. And we were happy to just be a small part of it. But I think they did the heavy lifting and here we are talking about it. So, yeah.
0: I agree. Nasser, do you think that the Gen Z has managed to do what perhaps millennials could never do?
2: Yes, I think I was telling Beep this and a little bit uncensored, but I think they have more balls than we do. Because there were points where we're just like, oh, should we go out and do something? And they were already out there doing something. And we had to think about it. They don't think about it. They just do it.
0: We're scared of our parents. They're
2: yeah,
0: not scared
2: so we
0: of
2: were brought up in a different timeline. And yeah, we still have that that fear where I think the Gen Zs don't, which like I commend them for. It's like amazing. And I wish in my next life I'll be a Gen Z.
1: I think we are stuck breaking one generational curse. They are breaking 10 at a time.
0: Yeah.
1: So, yeah.
0: They seem to have an attitude, I'm sure, you guys rather, seem to have an attitude that you're all like, we'll do what it takes. We don't care about what people think, which is what I think millennials were hugely burdened with. Samyukta, what do you think about Bengaluru's youth? You know, in the course of what's happened in the last 1-2 months, a lot of questions were asked about how different cities are reacting, yeah, how they're all coming together. Do you think Bengaluru's youth is also very vocal about what they want?
3: I think this age of social media, everything is intergender, inter borders, inter age. So I feel like the movement started this whole protest, everything, and everyone participation, because there's actually no one seeing it as a different city, different state. It was the one question they all asked for. And I think Bengaluru, that way, was very responsive. A lot of people I know went all the way to Jantar Mantar for the protest. So I think everyone's really involved. And this whole thing of this is Bangalore, that is Hyderabad, they're all fighting for the same cause.
0: The lines blurred and the,
3: yeah, the
0: city
3: lines,
0: battles.
3: It's completely blurred. There's someone in some village who's participating by, commenting, posting these memes, making really funny reels about it. That is also participation. So everyone is participating from every corner of the world, I think.
0: Pranita, what did you think when you saw all of this, this revolution of sorts on social media, led largely digital? People were on the ground, but they were also, you know, putting out their message on their feed. It's like nothing we'd ever seen before, right?
4: Absolutely. I think for the government to have a minister resign was a very huge deal, and they achieved that. And I feel like every generation has done its bit. Like how, for example, my grandmother was forced to stay at home, cook for the family and work. It was a big task for my mom to break that stereotype at home, to make sure that everyone understands that for her, her career is important and not, staying at home and taking care of domestic chores. And for me, it got easier because I could enter the films. And back then, that was being considered as breaking the glass ceiling, that you're taking a career that's less, that's less taken. And today, the Gen Z gets it easier in that sense, that all of us have made steps towards this, that they can actually, they actually have it easier. But nonetheless, like he said, I think it's because they had the courage to really take on the government, and they know that they're views don't align with how the, you know, or their ways don't align with the government. So they're literally having ministers come on Instagram now, and everyone's taking it seriously. Even Modi had to, Modiji had to come on Instagram to talk about it. And I think that's a huge deal for, that's a huge difference, yeah.
0: Nasir, Vineet, what do you guys think about this whole digital outreach by ministers, by politicians? Do you think it's working? Is it actually connecting?
2: They're trying to be like us, you know, like they're trying to be hip and happening.
0: Is it working?
2: And I don't think it's working too well.
0: Do you want to give them some tips?
2: Yeah, angles are important. But also, like we follow this rule on social media. First 3 seconds is the hook, right? You don't waste that much time not saying anything. So make sure you say something in the first 3 seconds for your video to go viral. Just a tip.
1: Yeah, maybe if you start with the minister has resigned, I think the job is done.
0: You know, edit it and place it in the first 3 seconds.
1: I think to the point. But what I'd like to say is, like, say our generation, the generation before that, we tried a lot of things and tried to get them on board with it. Clearly now they've done, like Gen Z's have done something right that they can't ignore. It's like them or hate them, they can't ignore them. So now they are stepping into the zone that Gen Z's are willing to talk and willing to communicate with. So I think it's a matter of time before angles are set, when full photo shoot will be happening, full video shoot will be happening.
2: They will adapt.
1: Yeah, they'll start doing dance reels also, I think, soon.
0: Get ready with me reels.
1: Yeah, get ready with me. Yeah, get ready without me. They won't be there only.
0: That'll become the new normal as for you, right?
1: I guess so, yeah. We're going there. I mean, I think that's one way that not just Gen Z, everyone across the table now is expressing themselves through reels, through social media, things that they're not able to say to their families, they're okay saying on online in front of the camera. So how did that happen? I mean, even we are wondering. We're also amazed by the fact that it's so accessible now that they're not scared to share their thoughts and feelings anymore. So, yeah.
0: But you, I get what you're saying, that none of us here are Gen Z. Samyukta, do you feel a sense of FOMO in that sense? You know, maybe we should have done something like this. Why didn't we do this?
3: It's true, like both of them actually said, that one, they have the guts. Two, I think social media has changed the game a lot. And we were accepting things like if we had issues with our elders or people elsewhere. We were scrutinized for having such strong opinions, and you know, the whole validation that was required from the society was a lot more, say, 10 years ago. But right now, there is also a problem of unemployment and the people in power not answering questions, that these guys who also started thinking together found more voices on social media who were supporting them. So when you post something like about unemployment, which is how the whole protest started, there are a lot of people who said, you know, this is what I feel, this is what I feel. So you realize there are a lot more people who are going through what you're going through, and you're sort of on the same boat. I think when we were starting, when there was maybe bullying or other issues, or even animal cruelty right now, which is something I fight for, I found people who have the same voice, and you build a community there.
0: Yep.
3: So when there is support like that, you sort of feel like you are one with a lot of others.
0: You have a resource now to go ahead and
3: have the strength to voice your opinion.
0: Mm.
3: And I think that's what Gen Z had. It has also the support, which probably we didn't get so much. Yeah.
0: Pranita, one of the questions that was constantly raised is, yes, you know, you saw all this chat on social media. Did celebrities do enough to back, you know, what Gen Z was doing and their movement?
4: Of course, I think I'm sure a lot of celebrities were being careful because it was an anti-sitting government movement and it was a protest at the end of the day. But nevertheless, I think the protest, I would leave it aside because it had its own sides, and I'm sure like I'll have my own POV and, you know, whether it was a lot of people were using that for their political interests, and I could see a lot happening. So it doesn't just remain a protest with a good intent. I did see a lot happening around it. So I wouldn't really know if I should voice out or not for it. But yeah, as celebrities, I think for the Gen Z, it's not exactly for the Gen Z, but for good causes, we've always stood from day one, and not just Gen Z, whether it's anything that India needed or wanted. And yeah, of course, we've all been there.
1: You know, I think the real question is, did the media do enough?
0: Come on.
3: You can't say that.
0: This is the second time this is happening to me on this stage today.
1: That's very...
4: No, but also now the good thing
0: and
4: is...
0: the last time it was by a minister, so that speaks volumes of how much the media is doing, right?
1: That's true, but also did they do it immediately?
0: Sorry?
1: Did the media do enough immediately is my question.
0: No, of course we did.
1: Then why shouldn't celebrities wait and also see how it turns out and then do it?
0: No, so that's why I'm asking that question. They debated too, as did the media. So, you know, you can ask that question. No doubt about it. But I think to constantly say that the media didn't do it, look, it was selective. I will concede that. It was selective. There were some who did and some who didn't. And I think the audience, the jury is still out on who picked which to watch and view. Right? So, yes, you're right. You're very fair in asking questions to the media. And I think it's okay to do that. We should have a healthy conversation about it after all. You are all Bengalurians here. If the youth in Bengaluru were to get together for one cause, what do you think, Vineet, that cause should be?
1: Sorry, can you repeat that?
0: If the youth in Bengaluru had to get together to change one thing about the city for one cause, what do you think that should be?
1: The entitlement that people have nowadays when they come here to work and they feel entitled to question the city, I think that should reduce.
0: Outsiders?
1: We should all get together. Outsiders?
0: Yes,
1: see, if you take historically, I'm also technically outsider. I'm fourth gen outsider. But I was born here. This is my home. But if you are coming here, you are a guest here. Don't be that loud and don't be that loud in a language that you are entitled to. And how we go outside, like for example, if you have to go to Germany to learn to work, you have to learn the language, little bit at least. So if you're going to another state to, you know, work, the least you can do is learn a little bit and then go. I think they should make it mandatory from the office itself that if you're going to go work there, learn the language and then you get a seat.
0: Wow, that's a strong, strong stand.
1: I mean, it's basic requirement.
0: You guys agree that that should be the need? That everyone should know Kannada? Nasir?
2: I can't speak because I don't really know Kannada that well. I know enough to communicate as much as
0: to
2: possible.
0: To catch an auto. You
2: yeah,
0: can do that much
2: like better. Whatever it is. But I find that, you know, I'd get into a cab, true story, I'll get into a cab and the cab driver will speak to me in Hindi. And... I'll say something in Kannada to him. And suddenly he just goes, you know, and he's like, sir. And he's like, oh, you don't look like you're from here and stuff. And I'd say a little white lie saying like, no, I just moved here. And I'm learning Kannada. But like that 1 minute conversation is enough to make the environment so easy, you know. Instead of saying like, no, I don't speak Kannada.
1: Yeah.
2: Oh, like, I don't want to speak Kannada.
0: Because there are a lot of videos that suggest that, you know, auto drivers, cab drivers aren't very welcoming. They're saying speaking Kannada or get
2: no,
0: out.
2: No, but I think that was something that was in the past. Now I feel like they've become a lot more welcoming from what I see, at least from my perspective. But I think it's a two-way street. I think we both, the people from Karnataka and the people from outside, like he said, we're both outsiders, but we're both by heart Bengaluru. Right, we know that we're from here because we've been here since we were born. So we still feel like we are Bengaluru, right? And there is that little bit of, take a little bit of effort, just a little bit of effort.
1: Yeah, like be respectful enough to at
2: you know,
1: least
2: just a
1: make
2: little
1: the
2: bit.
1: Effort.
2: That, yeah.
0: No, so is the question then, therefore, in Bangalore is very often, Samyukta, are the people too accommodating? You know, are you too welcome to the extent that, you know, you're like, okay, you don't know the language, it's fine. And now suddenly everyone's waking up to it.
3: I think we were like that, which is why we are here today with these issues. And we've let a lot of people walk all over us. And that's why there is this conflict that's there and this sudden aggression towards others. Because be it with Infosys or all these IT spaces we have and we've accommodated a lot of people and we've learned multiple languages from auto drivers, taxi drivers to restaurants, right? But that wasn't reciprocated, which is why there's a lot of frustration and anger right now. And I think because they put up a fight, I think people are trying to care for their environment, for other people around. And I think that's why slowly things are changing. And that's why the whole Naan Kannadiga, Naan Kannadati, even the rap songs that have come out, it's so much about Kannada because it took a little bit of effort from the Kannadigas to actually get that respect back.
0: It's been a bit of a wake-up call.
3: It was sort of like that. It happened about a year back. And I think things are way better now. People are learning Kannada. Kannada gotu. Wherever you go, you have people teaching Kannada to people. And I think that's a very interesting thing to do. It's what is required to be like kinder to the place you're living in, right?
0: You know, every conversation we've had about Bangalore, Pranita, is the city's expanding. The city's expanding. More and more people are coming in. You know, it's a city that's struggling right now with the population that it has. Sometimes you kind of feel that, you know, we should just stop that. Stop the inflow of people.
4: I'm sure that's not possible. But Bangalore has always been known as the Silicon Valley of the country, the tech capital. And like you said, we have been very welcoming, which is also a great thing. I think if you look at it on a positive note, we have so much talent, entrepreneurial talent, and, you know, tech brains coming from all across the country to our city. And that's only improving the city in every way. So the more they come, the more companies are coming. And that leads to more infrastructure, more real estate, more of everything. And that's only moving towards development. And I don't see it as a problem. But what I see as a problem is the disrespect for sure. Because I think when we go to, when I was working in Tamil Nadu or in Chennai or whether when I was working in Andhra, I managed to learn the whole language. And I think we as Bangaloreans are so warm, welcoming, accommodative and inclusive. And that's not something I see in the, you know, whether in people
0: it's
4: who
0: taken
4: are
0: for granted.
4: Yeah, who are coming in here only because, yeah, it's taken for granted. And also it's because, like I said, we're so inclusive and warm that we're happy to learn Hindi for someone who came from the north. We're happy to learn Malayalam, Tamil, whichever language you speak to me in, I'll speak back in the same language because we're very cosmopolitan. We seem to be very accommodative towards everyone. And I think that's where a little boundary should be drawn so that, you know, they respect our language. And unfortunately, it has come out in the wrong way with auto drivers
0: some of those
4: protesting
0: videos.
4: Videos or anywhere there's a brawl. I think the locals suddenly think that's a point that's a hook they're using and saying, oh, you're not from here and I'm going to use that as a hook against you. So instead of that being the case, there should be other ways to have people respect our language and culture and our movies. And yeah, that will be lovely.
0: Nasser, let me flip that around and ask, you know, the reason Bengaluru has this reputation across the country is because it's so accepting of other cultures, of other languages. That's perhaps what defines the city also, that it's a cosmos city. That's not such a bad thing, is it? I mean, it's great because that's what helps even the boom that you see of stand-up comedy in Bengaluru, that everyone can come here, have a good time. You're accepting of every possible culture and tradition. Can both go hand in hand?
2: Yeah, no, definitely. Bangalore is an amazing place. It's grown so much from when we were kids to the point where, like, everyone, you know, there's this thing that everyone's like, oh, once you get to a certain level of fame, you have to move to Mumbai. You know what I mean? There's this thing that we've constantly had in our lives where they're like,

0: percentage of the people who, quote unquote, made it stayed. Everyone else were just like, yeah, everything else, all the agencies are there, the money's better, this and that. But I disagree with that because it is, like you said, it's a welcoming place. It's an amazing everything, weather and this and that, of course. But apart from that, it's just, why can't we stay home and do our thing?
1: Yeah. I think the definition then becomes of a regional artist. And you go into Mumbai, you become national.
0: Yeah, that's what we're trying to break. Mm. You know, we're not a South Indian YouTube channel. We're an Indian YouTube channel.
2: Nice.
0: You know?
1: Pranita, what do you think is ultimately the one... You've traveled a lot, of course. So what makes Bangalore stand out the most for you?
2: It's home. So undoubtedly, it's the best place to be.
1: No, so if you had to sell Bangalore to someone, I know you don't want more people rushing into the city.
2: No, best weather, warm people. I'm from South Bangalore. That makes it all the more warm. You know how people in South Bangalore, Jayanagar, we're just we're just sorted with the lives we have and we're not dreaming of big malls or big anything. We just want our parks, our basic infrastructure and cleanliness. And I think that's what Bangalore gives you. And it gives you diversity like you want, like you said. You can be from anywhere and find a pocket in Bangalore where you fit in, or whether you want a gated community that looks like America, that's there. Whatever you want, I think real estate-wise, we're sorted. Everything, the diversity, the in every way. Careers and...
1: Yeah, we need...
3: You said we have only 2 minutes. I'll say one last point, okay? Now, where did you say you're from?
1: Chennai.
3: Madras.
1: Now stop. Oh, stop.
2: It's become like a little
3: No, wait. What I'm saying is, from that time, we've been saying Bangalore. It is Bengaluru. We changed it. That one small change we couldn't make. Calling it Bengaluru. Now, if I said Madras, you would be like, hey, it's called Chennai, correct?
1: No, I'm very happy with Madras.
3: But we are not happy with it being Bangalore. Bengaluru. Small changes.
1: Okay,
3: we'll start
1: Bengaluru.
3: There.
1: Bengaluru yeah. It is. Bengaluru. Right? Happy?
3: Happy.
1: Okay. Samyukta, in Bengaluru, I think one of the other questions, that you see a lot of videos of this as well, that road rage is increased in the city. Is that true?
4: I think why
1: people are angrier in the city.
4: No, they are. Because of the traffic, because of the potholes. We pay the highest road tax and our roads are shit. It is very, very bad. Okay. Of course, there's going to be frustration about it. But the violence everywhere is increasing. People want to reach wherever, be it in life, be it on the road, the destination faster, across the country. So I think violence towards people, towards themselves, towards animals, everything in the country has increased a lot. That comes from all kinds of this fast-track life that we want to live. We want to get there. We want to achieve things way faster. We have no patience.
1: There's a lot of pressure.
4: Yeah, there's a lot of pressure. And especially in Bangalore, I think... I also think this is an important question. Bengaluru?
3: No, she's catering to you. We cater to outsiders.
4: Thanks, ma'am. See, Bangalorians, no? Bengaluru, we have each other's back like this.
3: It's true.
1: Alienate the Chennai right here.
4: I think the biggest problem right now in youth of Bengaluru is the unemployment. People don't have job. And when they do get their job, even if you pay them 1 lakh, the way the revenue, the real estate, the rent is increasing, they really don't have money to sort of survive. To save up, I mean. Even with a lakh, I'm saying. There are a lot of people who are not getting paid so much. So, of course, the frustration is there. I don't know if in my life I can buy an agriculture land the way the rates are going up. So imagine the ones who are unemployed, who are just out of work, and AI replacing so many of their jobs. So I think the frustration, they don't know where to take it out. And it does come out on the streets, which is why it's important to listen to the youth right now. And
1: Is Bengaluru angrier now, sir?
0: Yes.
4: Yes?
0: Very angry. I see it all the time. Lots of road rage. I've been part of it as well sometimes. But then I noticed something. Right. If somebody comes at you with a lot of rage, you can confuse them by just smiling back, and then they don't know what to do. So, and sometimes I noticed instead of this, because this sign is crazy, right? Anywhere on the road, if you just do this to someone, it's over, right? They want to stop in the middle of the road. They want to get out of their cars. They want to make a full show out of it, which then contributes to the long

0: traffic lines. So I've noticed, and he's seen it as well, like where I'm so pissed at someone that cut me off, but instead of this, I'll just go, you know, and that guy's just like,
1: confused.
0: Okay. So it's just a small little thing that you can do, even if you're feeling a certain way inside, even if you just smile at them. They get confused and then they're just like, wait, I wanted to fight, but now he's smiling. You know, sometimes I'd even blow a kiss. You know, I'll just be like that, in a very like cute way. And they're so confused, they don't know what to do. They're just like, and then they just stop. And then you can, you know, neutralize the whole situation. Everything's fine. Go about your day. Then you can go home in the shower and rage.
2: That's how Nasir and I met.
1: Yeah, I wish I had that zen too. I don't think I have it in me, but I'll try it.
0: Right.
1: Last one, Vineet, to you. If there's one cliche about Bengaluru that you want addressed,
3: yes.
1: What is it?
2: It's a city where old people come to retire. I was talking to someone from Mumbai. I lived in Mumbai for 5 years. And I went to meet that person. And I said, oh, you should come. You should settle in. You know, back home is a great place. Bengaluru welcomes you and stuff like that. And he just blatantly said, I'm not 60 yet. When I'm 60, I'll come settle over there. I was like, what do you mean? It's like, that's where old people go to, like, retire. I'm like, since when? I mean, I didn't want to go with the weather thing because that's a cliche of a cliche.
0: But the weather, though.
2: But the weather, though.
0: The weather,
2: the weather though.
3: The weather,
2: though.
3: The weather, the weather.
1: The weather, though, I agree. It's amazing. I was here yesterday. I was like, damn, this should be the weather in Chennai. It's not.
2: Yeah. But yeah. God is kind to good
1: people. It's a tragedy.
2: Hey, man, I'm just kidding. We are comedians at the end of the day. Don't come after us, please.
1: Ouch. It's one of life's greatest tragedies. But thank you so much. Our time is up. Thank you so much
3: thank
1: for
3: you.
1: Joining
3: thank
1: us here at the India Today Roundtable. A big round of applause, please.

0: Undoubtedly, what happened is a blot on a democracy, but would you not agree that your own party colleagues didn't speak much on this issue as they should have spoken about it? There were reports that Mr. Mallikarjun himself expressed displeasure over this fact that he didn't get the...
1: No, that's not what he... That is not actually what happened.
2: What happened is that he said certain people did not support him. He did not in any way say that the vast majority of Congress people didn't support him. I supported him. Whole number of other people supported him. He was pointing to a set of people who he felt didn't support him. But dekhe, ye, frankly, main aapko bolun, aur meri iske baare mein Kharge ji se baat hui. 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
3: सो सॉरी.

0: are watching India Today.
1: A very good morning to all our viewers. You're watching India Today. I am Anjali Pandey. Lots lined up for you in this bulletin. But first, let's take a look at the headlines this hour. Prime Minister Modi to hold delegation-level talks with Uzbekistan President Shavkat Mirziyoyev. Trade, investment, defense, energy and digital connectivity talks in focus. Prime Minister attends yoga event today, shares highlights of Tashkent visit. RSS Chief Mohan Bhagwat delivers a strong message on India's pluralistic identity during his New York visit, says Hindu Rashtra does not mean excluding Muslims and that Hindutva is not about exclusion, stresses on unity, tolerance and humanity.
2: There are many names in many Bharatiya traditions, but it is the truth that connects us all. In spite of our different bodies, different attires, different worships, everything being different.
1: Over 734 dead in Nepal, even as it continues to reel under impact of flash floods. Ministry of External Affairs says 108 Indian nationals rescued so far and nearly 600 have safely crossed into Nepal from China. 275 Indians still missing, 900 yet to depart China. Fresh political flashpoint now threatens to test unity of NDA. Union ministers Chirag Paswan and Jitin Ram Manjhi publicly demand each other's resignation over Kota Rao. This after plea in Supreme Court sought creamy layer for scheduled castes and scheduled tribes and centre opposing it. Congress cries Dalit insult over purification and Havan after Kharge Haldwani event, seeks FIR. Man behind purification says Congress event saw Islamic chants and littering of beer bottles, which necessitated the Shuddhikaran of the holy place.
3: Aneko videos aisi aayi hain jahan pe narae takbir Allahu Akbar ke nare lage hain. भाई वो हिंदू कार्यक्रमों को करने के लिए मंदिर प्रांगण है वहां पे एक किसी प्रकार के युद्ध में जा रहे थे क्या जो वहां पे नारे तकबीर लगा रहे हैं ये हमारी आपत्ति के विषय है.
1: Big controversy erupts as comedian Samay Raina and Sharon Verma face severe backlash over another episode of India's Got Latent, brutal roast and dark jokes on Bihari migration and Kashmiri Pandit exodus trigger outrage.

0: And we're now getting some breaking news on the Nepal flash floods aftermath. The death toll has now risen to 734. Nearly 2,500 people are still missing in the devastating floods. Bodies have been recovered from all 8 affected districts. The rescue teams are racing against time on day 5th of the search operation. Search operations continue for missing persons. And the glacial collapse, remember, had triggered the deadly floods in Nepal. Ice rock avalanche sent torrent of mud downstream. The floods washed away towns and villages, and the floods washed away hydropower stations as well. In fact, crucial infrastructure has been destroyed in the Nepal flash floods. So it's the fifth day of the rescue operation. It's a race against time, and there are a lot of hurdles and obstacles during the rescue operation, be it the weather factor, be it the lack of expertise, the lack of manpower, the lack of equipments. In fact, take a look at this ground report by my colleague Ashutosh Mishra, who's on Ground Zero.
1: It's a full-scale operation of search and rescue. In Dhonge, I see many of these buildings are being penetrated by heavy earth-moving machineries to find out possibility of any survival, if at all there are in these areas, because possibly there could be people trapped, and also if they died, at least recoveries of their bodies. And remember, this is the market where more than 40 people were recovered along with the flow of Bhatkoshi, and these buildings, the search and rescue teams are looking for every possible survivor or even the bodies if they are stuck in these buildings. So the search and rescue parties, through the penetrating the walls of these buildings, will be going every block, every building. Massive devastation has triggered in the area of Nuwakot.

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0: Hello and welcome once again to the India Today Mood of the Nation Tracker Survey, biannual survey, brought to you in partnership with C-Voter, the poll agency that tracks the sentiment in the country on various hot button issues. One of the issues that has concerned a number of people in recent months is the state of the economy. Therefore, we decided to have a separate Mood of the Nation where we will analyze the data and the numbers with experts. The Mood of the Nation on the state of the economy at the moment. Joining me on the show, S.C. Garg, author and former Finance and Economic Affairs Secretary, Shankar Iyer, political economy analyst, author, columnist, and Harsh Gupta Madhusudan, fund manager, Ionic Wealth by Angel One. Good to have all three of you on the show. I'm going to kickstart with the big numbers. Remember, this is a poll done by C-Voter. More than 1 lakh respondents done over the last month, along with tracking voter sentiment over this period. Okay, how would you rate the NDA government's handling of the economy? That's the direct question we posed. As per this, outstanding or good is 47.2%. Average is 18.4%. Poor or very poor is 28.6. So it's roughly evenly divided. Good and outstanding 47%, and about 46% are saying poor or very poor or average. Who benefited most from the NDA government's economic policies? And here is a warning signal to the government. 55.7% believe in this poll that big business is benefiting the most from the NDA government's policies. Farmers, only 8.1%. Salaried class, 7.4%. Small businesses, 6.4%. Daily wage earners are benefiting the most, only 5.5% seem to suggest. So clearly, a large number of people believe big business is the major beneficiary, not small businesses, not daily wage earners, not salaried employees. What is the biggest problem India's economy is facing currently? Unemployment is at 22.7%. Price rise inflation, 18.1%, and in most such polls, you'll find price rise usually there at the top. Farm distress, 7.3%. Family income poverty, 5.4%. I also want to put a figure of corruption, 4.6% is what many people believe is a concern. I'm going to give a tracker of how it's changed over the months, but I want initial remarks from my guests, starting with you, Subhash Garg. Do you see any warning signals in these numbers I've thrown out? Because on the overall handling of the economy, it's even Stevens. But when it comes to specific issues like who benefits the most, a large number of people believe big business benefiting more than small businesses. What stands out for you in these numbers?
1: I think the clear message one gets is that the economy is not being handled very well, in the sense that an overwhelming majority of the people don't think that this is doing very well. Of course, there is an average number of people, around 45% or so, who say it's fine. But this big message that which is consistently coming for many years now, that's the big business which is benefiting from the government policies and the programs. And the people who are supposed to be beneficiaries of the government's redistribution welfare programs are just very, very marginal, and they're declining. I think that is a very, very powerful and very much concerning kind of message for the government, to my mind.
0: Yeah, but at the same time, just to say, Mr. Garg, 47% still believe that the handling is good or outstanding. And remember, the BJP in our surveys is consistently, along with the NDA, scoring about 43% of the vote as well. So if you're an NDA voter, you still seem to believe Mr. Modi is doing, government is doing a decent job. It's the sort of anti-BJP voters or the anti-Modi voters who seem to overwhelmingly believe that the handling has been poor. So even on the economy, opinion is divided, Mr. Garg.
1: Quite right. So this gels quite well with the people's overwhelmingly voting behavior. If many people still believe that the BJP is the preferred party for the for being elected or for being voted, they tend to also give the economy also from that point of view. It's difficult for the people to separate the political preferences from economic preferences in this kind of surveys. If they were able to do it, in my judgment, on the economy, the judgment should be very clearly differentiating. It should be somewhere close to 70-75%. If we were to believe that, most people believe that the government is doing well economically.
0: You know, the point, Shankar Iyer, is that there have been several surveys which have put the BJP's performance in the past as over 50%. If I look at, for example, in August 2024, the numbers were much better. So there has been a slippage from 52.1% then now to 47.2% in terms of handling of the economy. Do you believe that there is any cause of concern, particularly this belief that this is now a government that does more for big business than small businesses?
2: Well, Rajdeep, 2 points. One, the survey shows up a very interesting picture of the Indian economy. If you look at who's benefiting, the top income earners or wealth owners are benefiting, that 55% is quite a number to sort of work with. There is a difference between being business friendly and market friendly, and governments have consistently struggled with the definition. So if you split the economy, the political economy of India into three parts, the top half seems to be gaining, the middle doesn't seem to have a view, and the bottom is living off welfare or schemes or proposals. But to your point, whether the economy is being handled well or not, let's listen to the voices from the market. So in the last 1 month, six CEOs of FMCG companies have been changed. The FMCG index is one of the most worst performing index on the market. There is a very peculiar view in the inflation figures where wholesale price is high, much higher, or almost twice that of the consumer price index. If you look at the performance of the Nifty FMCG index, it is among the worst performers. Even today, market has shot up, the IT index has done badly. And if you look at the protests on the street and the welfare announced by the government, there is a cause for concern. How good is the economy? We will know when the manifestos for UP, Uttarakhand and Punjab are launched. But on the face of it, even a 47% mark is not good enough for a government that has been in majority for 12 years, has no challenge. If you look at the response from investors, FDI, FDI,

0: investors' investments in the market, in the stock market, that tells you a different story. If you look at the rupee, it tells you a story. So we cannot, I mean, let me put it this way, to borrow from a Hollywood headline, it's complicated. And the government cannot say hosannas. People have to recognize that there is a problem underlying the economy. The Niti Aayog's report on employment, on graduate unemployment, is another picture. So I would say that this is a cautionary tale for the government to sort of appreciate. You know, there is an old saying, Rajdeep, that if you live in the hall of mirrors, you will be perpetually blinded. The signals from outside suggest that there is much work to be done.
1: Harsh Madhusudan, you want to pick up from what Shankar Iyer said? Do you believe that the government for much too long is projecting that sab kuch changa hai, that, you know, all is well, we are moving towards a Viksit Bharat, 5 trillion economy, but there are concerns on the ground increasingly, particularly when it comes to how do you provide productive jobs, how do you raise income levels of a majority of Indians? Are these issues that the government now needs to confront squarely? And is that the signal this poll is sending out?
2: So, Rajdeep, I think you have to take all polling with a pinch of salt. In the US, a lot of similar polls happen. When the president changes, Republicans suddenly find the economy to be good and Democrats find the economy to be not so good and vice versa. Even in RBI polls, you know, inflation would constantly come at 3-4% and people would expect inflation at 9 or 10%. So there is a bit of an art and science to find the nuances from a survey and what it is telling. What it is, what is very interesting to me from your survey was the price rise concern, which went from around 27%, if you could show that on the screen, to about 18%. Because you can see that most of the concerns are broadly in the same range as they were in 2022 and 23. I mean, unemployment 25 to 23, that is within statistical noise, so I would not take that very seriously. The other ones are all also 5, 7, 6 in the same range. But price rise has fallen from 27 to 18. And we can see that in the data. I mean, this year is a bit of an exception because of the Iran war and what Shankar mentioned in terms of WPI being finally higher than CPI. But the last 3 years, average on inflation CPI is 3.2%, which is below the 4% target. So it seems like there is a bit of a lag. Of course, if you ask people, you know, has your life been improved better or big business life, as you saw, that 55% number is more or less consistent over the last 4 or 5 years. So it all, a lot of these surveys are also how you frame the questions. I think the economy's actual performance has to be judged not on surveys, but on actual numbers. So on 31st August, which is only 3 days from now, we will get Q1 GDP growth numbers, right? So I mentioned the inflation numbers, the real GDP year-on-year growth number for quarter one will be with us very soon. We are increasingly every month we are getting current account and trade data. So I think given the things that have happened in the world, from the pandemics to two wars, to crude prices going up and the biggest trade war in 100 years, the fact that India has had around 7 to 8% real GDP growth rate for the last 3 to 4 years and inflation in the 3 to 4%, current account deficit almost always below 1%, this year will be slightly higher, shows a very solid, rock-solid macro. I fully appreciate and agree with Shankar's concerns on net FDI, which have been very low. I mean, these are part of the global cycles on dollar and AI. Gross FDI numbers have been close to $95 billion or record numbers. The net numbers was very, very low. So it seems to me that a lot of the India data on the external front, the rupee or the FDI, FII, is not just an endogenous function. It's also in part an exogenous function. The domestic numbers look by and large to be fine. And if you kind of use that art and science of going through these surveys, it does not seem incrementally better for the government. You're right. To go from 52 to 47 has to have some political economy concerns. And I'm not a political expert to see that. But from the data on inflation, unemployment, and the real data that we are seeing as market professionals, and of course, the earnings that have come out this quarter, ex-OMC, the earnings of corporate India were quite good. It looks like a balanced picture that is going in the right direction. I think the RBI's measures on 5th June will stabilize the external account on the rupee. We are close to FCNR $80 billion.

0: It's a short-term mandate, but it's nonetheless something that was required given the external front situation that was developing. I think the economy is on a good footing right now.
1: You know, S.C. Garg, that's an important point that Harsh just made, because when I compare it to Jan to August now, when we did the last tracker, we've had global headwinds, the war in the Gulf, the Strait of Hormuz being closed. Given all that, you could argue that you would have expected a substantial decline, possibly in growth numbers. That hasn't happened. Inflation is more or less under control, or certainly that's the survey also suggests. People are not suggesting that inflation is top of the mind at the moment. Given all that, do you believe the government could well claim we've managed to contain the global headwinds?
2: See, I think the people who are surveyed in this survey are essentially, to my mind, not very well clued on the economic issues. They are general voters kind of thing. And there is a designer issue.
1: Right.
2: If you look at the issues which are uppermost in the minds of the people, the numbers you displayed for the 5 months total up to only 58. Then there are many other issues which have... So it looks that the surveyed person has been asked to pick up what is the best or what is the most concerning issue in their opinion. And there are 48% voters saying other right. issues. There. So if you pick up one, then you tend to make judgmental error that what do you want to say as the uppermost. So a price rise of 23% of people or 18% people picking up, or unemployment, 23% people picking up as the biggest concern. Actually, if you ask them to rate three or four of for each one is asked to that, then you may probably find unemployment being mentioned by more than 80% people. So I don't think these surveys actually can...
1: I take your point, Mr. Garg. In fact, I would say maybe we need a survey of the top 100 market investors. We need surveys of those in the MSME sector. And maybe those surveys will give us a better sense of what is the mood on the ground. I take your point. I just want to just flag one more interesting little aspect. We ask in every tracker who managed the economy better, UPA versus NDA, Manmohan Singh or Narendra Modi. As of now, Narendra Modi in August 2026, 47.3% say he managed the economy better. Contrast that with Manmohan Singh, 43.5%. But significantly, in 2024, 57.4% said Modi was managing the economy better than Manmohan Singh. Now, that number's come down to 47. So there's almost a 10% decline in those who believe Mr. Modi handled it better than Manmohan Singh. Manmohan Singh was as low as 34.9% in August versus 43.5%. So, Shankar, there's a sense that much like Manmohan Singh faced in the second term of the UPA, there are some tougher questions that are now being asked of the Modi government in Modi 3.0 compared to the previous two governments. And therefore, Manmohan Singh also is being looked at by some...

0: A very good afternoon to all our viewers. You're watching India Today. I'm Anjali Pandey, and right now we're getting some breaking news. This is regarding Prime Minister Modi's visit to Uzbekistan and his bilateral with the Uzbekistan president. Now, what we're learning is that uranium is expected to be a key focus of Prime Minister Modi and President Mirziyoyev talks in Tashkent today. And Uzbekistan's vast uranium reserves could provide India with a reliable and diversified source of nuclear fuel. The issue assumes importance as India targets 100 gigawatts of nuclear power capacity by 2047. India currently has uranium supply arrangements with countries including Australia and Canada. Greater access to Uzbekistan's uranium could help strengthen India's long-term nuclear fuel security. In fact, the government sources say that uranium cooperation could add significant strategic depth to the India-Uzbekistan partnership. The discussions reflect India's broader push to secure reliable energy supplies and also deepen engagement with Central Asia. In fact, India Today's Maria Shakil is now joining us with more details on this. Maria, a very crucial detail emerging. We're learning that uranium is expected to be a key focus of the bilateral between Prime Minister Modi and President Mirziyoyev. Give us more details and context.
1: Yes, that's right. So uranium is likely to take center stage as Prime Minister Modi will be holding talks with President of Uzbekistan in Tashkent today. Remember, this is Prime Minister Modi's fourth visit to Uzbekistan, and the President had come personally to receive him at the airport, and they rode together in the same car, which was largely being called now a car diplomacy, which we see a regular feature of Prime Minister Narendra Modi's own diplomacy. Why uranium matters here? Because remember, Uzbekistan sits on some of the world's largest uranium reserves, and India is really scaling up its civil nuclear energy ambitions and has been wanting to diversify fuel supply beyond Russia and Kazakhstan. And hence, this certainly matters. Sources have been indicating that the two sides are likely to discuss cooperation across critical minerals, be it defense, connectivity and energy. And with uranium and nuclear fuel security emerging certainly as a headline strategic and a strategic ask from New Delhi. Talk a little bit about the subtext here. Remember, Russia has already moved fast here, signing a deal in 2024 to build a small nuclear plant in Uzbekistan and locking in access to its uranium reserves. India's push today is as much as about ensuring that it secures that kind of, the bigger diversification that India has been aiming for.
0: Absolutely. And Maria, also how realistic... All right, we'll try to reestablish that connection. But what we're learning as per government sources is that uranium is expected to be a key focus of the talks between Prime Minister Modi and Uzbekistan President Mirziyoyev. And Uzbekistan's vast uranium reserves could provide India with a reliable and diversified source of nuclear fuel. And some more news coming in. This is from Bengaluru, where massive citizen protest is taking place. Big stir at Lal Bagh over Tunnel Road project. Over 5,000 people have gathered to save Bengaluru's lungs. Threat to green cover from flagship tunnel project. BJP MP Tejaswi Surya has joined the citizen stir. The war is on D.K. Shivakumar bill eyeing 5% of parkland for infrastructure. And Tejaswi Surya says that greenery grabbed for commercial real estate, Bengaluru traffic fix or a flawed project is the big question now. So the Bengaluru Tunnel Road project is a highly controversial 40,000 crore rupees infrastructure project over which this protest is taking place, joined by BJP MP Tejaswi Surya as well. Let's listen in to what he had to say.
2: More than 5,000 people have gathered today organically in Lal Bagh to oppose the tunnel road project and to oppose the 5% diversion of parkland amendment bill that the state government has introduced and passed. It is extremely unfortunate that the state thinks they can gobble up precious green space parkland for real estate projects, commercial projects. In a city like Bengaluru, where every inch of green space is crucial to protect the quality of life of citizens, it is unfortunate that the state which is to protect the green spaces is actually creating, become the biggest threat for these green spaces.
0: My colleague Sagar Raj is now joining us on the story with more details. Sagar, give us more details on the concerns and the demands which are being raised by the citizens in this protest, including BJP MP Tejaswi Surya also.
3: So if you notice that the Karnataka government was trying to introduce a bill of 5% of park places to be utilized for development activities. Protesting against this, Tejaswi Surya and the residents in and around Lal Bagh had demanded that the government should stop the project immediately, as allegations made by Tejaswi Surya stating that the state, which should protect the interests of the people, is going against the people, especially when it comes to the 5% diversion of parkland amendment bill. So they are protesting against it and stating that the park should not be utilized for any kind of other work apart from the lung space which is there in the city.
0: Right, Sagar. Thank you for those details and for that context. In fact, BJP MP Tejaswi Surya earlier spoke at India Today Karnataka Roundtable on how these tunnels won't solve the traffic problem in Bengaluru. Listen in.
4: What choice does the government have? We had Krishna Bhairagowda here, who says, look, there's limited land available in Bengaluru for any development, and highlighted the fact that there's a lack of roads in the city, which is why you see the traffic mess. And he says, we can't go about, you know, demolishing homes and building roads. You can't do that, yes. Which is why they've come up with this kind of a project. What is the solution?
2: What is the solution for Bangalore's traffic? The solution is public transport.
4: So he said that we've done that too. He's saying
2: what
4: that the BJP is looking at it only as tunnel project.
2: No, 1 second.
4: What we've done is we've ramped up public transport coupled with the tunnel project.
2: Let me give you a few numbers. I wish, Mr. Krishna Bhairagowda was here. There are a few good things that he is doing for which all of us are in support. His campaign to make Bengaluru a clean city, 100% support. His campaign to clear encroachments from footpath, 100% we are supporting. I have, in fact, taken meetings in my constituency to push these campaigns that the government has launched. A responsible opposition has two responsibilities: to support what is good and to oppose what is bad. I am doing both. When the government is doing the right thing, we are, in fact, supporting it more vocally than even the Congress ministers and Congress MLAs are doing. You go and see my tweets in support of Krishna Bhairagowda. You see my support, your tweets in support of the Bangalore Business Corridor project that the Chief Minister is championing. But that doesn't mean you can have a carte blanche approach where unconditionally we will support everything in the name of development. Snatching away 6 acres of Lal Bagh land in a city that is crying for some public space is not development. Now you ask,
4: land?
2: what is the solution?
4: Yeah. And where's the land then for development? Because you know they have to build roads.
2: You asked what is the solution.
4: Yeah.
2: I met with the Chief Minister when he was the Deputy Chief Minister about 6 months ago, and I gave him a 100-page report on alternatives for Bengaluru. How do we solve Bengaluru's traffic?
5: At the Karnataka Roundtable, we are moving away from the world of politics to the world that I really enjoy and brings a smile to my and all our faces, and the claps in the audience suggested it, cricket. And what would Bengaluru be without RCB? They won two IPL titles in a row, and they won two WPLs in the last 3 years. And one of the stars for the WPL team of RCB is my guest today. Please welcome Shreyanka Patil.
6: Thank you. Thank you so much.
5: Good to have you here. Is
6: thank
5: that an introduction that is fair? How do you see yourselves? Shreyanka Patil, 24-year-old Indian cricket star, or Shreyanka Patil, RCB star? Or a bit of both?
6: A bit of both, sir. Because I started with RCB and then playing for India. I mean, that's my dream, playing for RCB. I've always... admired that team because of Virat Kohli. I've always looked up for this team, and then me playing for that franchise is like a blessing to me. And obviously, playing for India, who wouldn't dream of playing for India? And now I'm here, like, I can proudly say I'm an Indian cricketer.
5: You know, because I have to ask you this. What is this special connection that this city has with RCB? Whenever I watch IPL, WPL matches, whenever RCB is playing, the Chinnaswamy is always full. What is it? What is the magic that RCB has created? What is it? Is there something about this city, chemistry about this city? You're a local, so you will know this chemistry better. What is it about RCB and cricket?
6: Honestly, I don't have any answer for this. It's just pure love towards this team. I think a big credit goes to...
0: So these are the visuals.

0: Yes, Prime Minister Modi will be holding the bilateral talks with Uzbekistan president, and these are the visuals from Uzbekistan. This is the presidential palace in Uzbekistan, and in the next few minutes, the bilateral meeting will be starting between Prime Minister Modi and Uzbekistan President Shavkat Mirziyoyev in Tashkent, who are expected to focus on strengthening the India-Uzbekistan strategic partnership, trade, investment, defense cooperation, digital connectivity, energy, education, and people-to-people ties are likely to be the key areas of discussion. In fact, we've already told you what we're learning as per government sources is that uranium is also going to be a key highlight of these talks. And the two sides are also expected to explore greater alignment between India's vision of Viksit Bharat 2047 and Uzbekistan 2030 development strategy. India Today Global's Pranay Upadhyay is now joining us with more details on the bilateral talks. Pranay, tell us more about what all is on the agenda of this bilateral between India and Uzbekistan.
1: So India is making up and forging a stronger partnership with the Central Asia, and Uzbekistan is an important player, important country in Central Asia. In fact, during this 4-day visit of Central Asia, Prime Minister Narendra Modi would be visiting is visiting Uzbekistan as well as Kyrgyzstan. And in fact, as far as India-Uzbekistan relation is concerned, in terms of Central Asia connectivity, in terms of exploring, you know, greater access for Indian goods in Uzbek market and Central Asian market, because Uzbekistan has emerged as a connectivity hub for the entire Central Asian region, and therefore India is forging stronger relationship to get more market access in the Central Asian region for the Indian goods, be it the industrial goods, be it the agrotech and pharmaceutical products of India. And also there is a historical civilizational ties between India and Uzbekistan, and in fact Prime Minister Narendra Modi is building upon that old ties, and also taking that partnership forward in terms of defense and security, in terms of education and IT collaboration, in terms of people to people contact. There are various facets of India Uzbekistan partnership, and in fact, as we have been discussing, Anjali, that if India stands as the 10th largest trading partner for Uzbekistan, the volume of bilateral trade between India and Uzbekistan is at around $1 billion, and both countries have resolved to take forward this number to a figure of say about $5 billion. And in fact, both countries are working together that how that stronger economic partnership can be built upon. Besides that, defense and security has also emerged as an important pillar of collaboration. Both India and Uzbekistan are members of SCO grouping as well, because after Uzbekistan, Prime Minister Narendra Modi would be moving to Bishkek, where the SCO summit is taking place. And in fact, this is a big congregation of the global leaders at a time when the geopolitics is witnessing a shift, a turn. And in fact, in Uzbekistan, Prime Minister Narendra Modi participated in various events besides the diplomatic engagement with President Shavkat Mirziyoyev. And in fact, you must have seen that how President Shavkat received Prime Minister Narendra Modi warmly at the airport. In fact, they both drove together. The car diplomacy was also witnessed between the two leaders. And besides that, the yoga diplomacy, Bollywood diplomacy. So deep cultural and people-to-people ties between India and Uzbekistan are the bedrock of a stronger partnership between these two countries.
0: Absolutely, Pranay. Do stay with us. So these are the visuals from Uzbekistan, where the Guard of Honor ceremony is currently taking place, after which the bilateral talks will begin. And as my colleague Pranay was pointing about the key focus areas where trade investment are going to be the key focus areas. In fact, we're also learning as per government sources that the talks will also focus on uranium. And there's a target of 1,000 gigawatts of uranium that India will be importing from Uzbekistan. And so the talks.
2: Thank you.
3: Thank you.
0: In fact, Prime Minister Modi's day began with a yoga event in Uzbekistan today. Remember, this is the second day of his visit. He arrived yesterday, and today there was a yoga event which was organized by the Yoga Federation of Uzbekistan, and Prime Minister Modi participated in that. In fact, we also showed you a selfie video of Prime Minister Modi along with the yoga students who were performing various asanas. In fact, Prime Minister Modi was the one monitoring them. In fact, he also corrected a lot of postures of the ones who were performing. And India Today Global's Pranav Padhai continues to stay with us. Pranav, we're also learning, as per government sources, that uranium is also going to dominate the talks between Uzbekistan and India. How crucial is that? Pranav. All right, we'll try to re-establish that connection. But Prime Minister Modi's talks with Uzbekistan President Shavkat Mirziyoyev in Tashkent are set to focus on strengthening the strategic partnership. Trade, investment are expected to be high on the agenda as both sides look to expand economic engagement. In fact, defense cooperation, energy, digital connectivity and education are also likely to feature prominently. And both sides are expected to discuss greater people-to-people contacts and cultural cooperation. These are the live visuals from the presidential palace in Uzbekistan after the ceremonial guard of honor. Now the two leaders are going to hold the bilateral talks. In fact, India and Uzbekistan could also explore greater alignment between Viksit Bharat 2047 and Uzbekistan 2030 development strategy. Uranium and nuclear energy cooperation are expected to add a key strategic dimension to the talks. Uzbekistan's uranium reserves could help India diversify its nuclear fuel supply. Sources say that Prime Minister Modi could raise the issue of securing uranium for the Indian reactor. So that's going to be a key focus. The energy discussion assumes importance as India targets 100 gigawatts of nuclear capacity by 2047. In fact, India is also looking to strengthen its footprint in Central Asia through connectivity, trade and energy partnerships. And my colleague Pranay Upadhyay is back with us. Pranay, as per government sources, we're learning that uranium is also going to dominate the bilateral talks. How crucial is that?
1: You know, after the passage of the Shanti Agreement, Anjali, you know that how India is trying to develop its nuclear energy sector. And with the turbulence of global energy market, in fact, nuclear energy is the most reliable sector of energy production. And in fact, India is trying to reform its nuclear power production. And for that, the uranium sourcing is important. And you can recall that recently when Prime Minister Modi visited Australia, uranium sourcing agreement became an important achievement or important, decision of his visit. And besides that, India is also trying to source the uranium from the diverse market. And in fact, critical mineral is also emerged as an important area of collaboration between India and Uzbekistan. And Central Asia remains an important area where, the mineral resources are there and India would want to participate in the exploration, extraction, and sourcing of those critical minerals as well. And in fact, India's mining sector is also looking for diversification and expansion. But having said that, economic relationship, economic partnership between India and Uzbekistan has emerged as an important pillar of growth between India and Uzbekistan. And Indian investment in Uzbekistan is close to about $1 billion. And India has invested in different sectors, that is renewable energy, construction, pharmaceuticals, mining, IT, education, healthcare, etc. So there are diverse sectors of investment between India and Uzbekistan, and Indian companies are expanding and exploring the market of Uzbekistan and the market of Central Asia at large. The bilateral investment treaty between India and Uzbekistan was signed in September 2024 and come into effect at around 2025. And in fact, healthcare has also emerged as an important area of collaboration. Connectivity is also an important area of collaboration and cooperation between India and Uzbekistan. And, direct connectivity between India and Uzbekistan exists about 15 weekly flights. So the flight connectivity, the aviation connectivity, this clearly shows that, you know, how large number of Indians are exploring Uzbekistan, not only in terms of the tourism, but also in terms of business opportunities there. And also, Uzbekistan, being an important country in Central Asia, has emerged as an important hub of connectivity. Though Uzbekistan is a landlocked country, but India has proposed, connectivity of Uzbekistan to INSTC, International North-South Trading Transport Corridor, its connectivity to Chabahar Port of Iran, which is being developed by India, and various other connectivity projects of India. Uzbekistan figures as an important player and important factor. So at various levels, both India and Uzbekistan are exploring possibilities of their cooperation. And as I was mentioning, that not only in terms of people-to-people contact, people-to-people connect, in terms of business and economic opportunity, but also in the sector of defense and security, both India and Uzbekistan are exploring greater partnerships.
0: Absolutely, Pranay. Pranay, do stay with us. Let's also take a look at a selfie video of Prime Minister Modi with the yoga enthusiast today.
3: Namaste. Namaste. आप लोगों ने बहुत बढ़िया योगा करके दिखाया आज और सभी उम्र के लोग हैं यहाँ मैं मेरे मित्र राष्ट्रपति जी का आभार व्यक्त करता हूँ कि उन्होंने उज्बेकिस्तान को योगा से जोड़ दिया है बहुत बहुत बधाई Thank you.
0: And my colleague Pranay Upadhyay continues to stay with us. Pranay, so that was a selfie video of Prime Minister Modi with the yoga enthusiast at the yoga event today. How do you see this yoga diplomacy by India and also the growing popularity of yoga in Uzbekistan and Central Asia?
1: Obviously, it is great to see Prime Minister Modi in that, that yoga-friendly outfit, surrounded by youth of Uzbekistan clapping on Prime Minister Narendra Modi's the selfie video, as well as on his address, and how warmly they appreciated the presence of Prime Minister Narendra Modi and the connect between India and Uzbekistan on the issue of yoga. And as Prime Minister also mentioned, the Yoga Federation of Uzbekistan has organized this event. And in fact, people from various age groups have actively participated in this event, and clearly shows that how yoga has emerged as a great connecting thread between India and many countries, including countries from Central Asia, Uzbekistan. Uzbek youth have actively not only participated in this yoga event, but also this shows the popularity of yoga as a way of lifestyle in Uzbekistan and various other countries, and how, this yoga diplomacy has become an important part of India's global outreach, especially when, Anjali, that, after Prime Minister Narendra Modi took over office, he proposed and, in fact, formalized the International Day of Yoga. UN also, United Nations also recognized it. And now yoga is being performed, is being practiced in various countries.
0: Absolutely, Pranay. Thank you so much for joining us with those details. So these are the visuals from the yoga event that was held earlier today in Uzbekistan during Prime Minister Modi's visit. In fact, the bilateral meeting will also be beginning in just few minutes from now. So all eyes now remain on the outcomes of the bilateral between Uzbekistan and India. With that, we're now slipping into a very short break. Do stay with us. We'll be back with more stories on the other side.
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0: Hello and welcome to a special edition of Battle Cry. I'm Gaurav Savant. The battlefield across the world is changing rapidly, and there are very important lessons for India, given the contentious borders both to the north and the west on land and air, and of course sea and undersea to the south, east and west. Take, for example, humanoid robot warriors. They're being tested even in high-altitude battlefields. Robotic dogs, mules to ferry loads, and of course carry loads, quadcopters are being used. Manned systems, unmanned systems, on land, in air, at sea, undersea, artificial intelligence, data and network-centric warfare. All of this makes the new battlefield absolutely mind-boggling. And you see it in Ukraine. Innovations being made in the battlefield, in drone technology, for example. Time from the test bed to the battlefield reduced to weeks, if not days. No question of any prototype. Just locked, loaded and launched. But then they're fighting with their backs to the wall. Iran again is armed using its drones and is giving a nightmare to US bases across West Asia. The world right now is looking for cheaper mass-produced drones and cheaper counter-drone technology and systems. What about India? Drones in India are being pushed right down to the platoon level in an infantry formation. There are drone platoons and BAS drone battalions at core level. The Bhairav Commando Battalion with organic UAVs and a target that every soldier should be drone literate by 2027. A tri-services unmanned aerial system school is already operational. And if we were to talk about the Army, the UAS unmanned aerial systems roadmap, it talks of about 30 types, 80 variants, 5 buckets of drones, drones for surveillance, drones for strike, loitering ammunition, air defense, drone on drone, special drones, special role drones, mother-child, mine-laying, electronic warfare, relay drones, logistics. This is some of the buckets where drones will play a very critical role in the next war. The Navy and the Air Force, they are a breed apart, a league of their own, with unmanned undersea strike and surveillance capabilities and IAF moving towards and operationalizing jet-powered drones and drone motherships that will launch multiple drones once launched. How is India faring compared to, let's say, China in the East and Europe and US in the West? Joining me on this special edition of Battle Cry as we talk about manned and unmanned systems and drones, Deepesh Gupta, Managing Director, Veda Aeronautics. Deepesh, welcome. Sandeep Punnithan, Senior Journalist, joins me on this broadcast. And Sandeep, the pace at which the battlefield is changing, the next war will be very different, both from Operation Sindoor, for example, or the post-Galwan India-China standoff. China's already testing the humanoid robots, robotic mules, load-carrying drones, surveillance and attack drones. The next war, Sandy, will be very different.
1: Absolutely, Gaurav. And we saw trailers of that, as you mentioned, during the Ladakh standoff in 2020, Galwan and Operation Sindoor in 2025, where China deployed drones for the first time against us in 2020. And in 2025, Pakistan fired over 1,000 drones over 2 nights. It's a different matter that they got hammered on the 10th of May and they had to raise a white flag of surrender. But the next conflict, Gaurav, is going to be significantly different, considering that you have two of your adversaries in a collusive relationship, exchanging real-time information, targeting information, pooling in resources, deploying drones across a large frontier. This is what India has to prepare for. As you mentioned, the humanoid robots, which are tireless, which do not have the same problems that soldiers would have, for instance, on acclimatization and all of that. These are real, real issues. You're faced with a superpower at your doorstep, Gaurav, a potential superpower, which is a drone superpower as well. And that has the ability to produce drones on scale. You're talking of the ability to produce millions of drones, in a matter of months, Gaurav.
0: Oh, absolutely. Deepesh, let's split this conversation into the offensive and defensive capabilities of drones. Future warfare, clearly not as much about slow-moving unmanned aerial vehicles, war increasingly about speed and accuracy, and hence, tell us more about the jet-powered drones you make.
2: So the way the jet-powered drone requirement is coming up, it's coming up because if you want to do deep strike, if you want to do very fast-paced attack, you need jet-powered. The slow-moving targets, the slow-moving UAVs are an easy target for counter drones. So a jet-powered allows you to go deep into enemy territory. And Air Force started this entire concept of Meher Baba, under which they started the induction and the conceptualization of the jet-powered system, which now the Indian Army and the Navy are following. So jet-powered is the next breed of deep strike capability, swarming, moving from aircraft, canisterized, even launching from the ships. So there are major requirements which will move into jet-powered stream.
0: Sandeep, Ukraine is leading the world in battlefield innovations. From testbed to battlefield in weeks, if not days. And they're talking all about increasing range, increasing accuracy, increasing lethality, the area of strike. They want to make it wider. Iran and Ukraine leading the pack. Are there very important lessons for India, both from Iran and from Ukraine?
1: Absolutely, Gaurav. You know, the lessons from Iran and from Ukraine are the world is watching these two conflict theaters very closely, because had it not been for Ukraine's drone capabilities, Russia would have rolled over them. And today, you're looking at Ukraine creating these kill boxes all along the battlefield. They're producing 8 million drones a year, and they plan to double that in the next couple of months. They're looking at deep strike capabilities where they're attacking Russian oil refining capacity, something like 2,000 kilometers deep inside Russian territory. Now, that is the kind of capability that only countries like the United States and Russia had, the ability to launch long-range missiles. Today, you have a country like Ukraine, which doesn't have an effective navy or an air force, which is inflicting such pain across a larger, a country of the size of Russia. Similarly with Iran. Iran has the ability today to target multiple countries. It's targeted 11 countries across a swath of over 2,000 kilometers. It has the ability to project power. It's directly interdicting one choke point. It's indirectly interdicting two others. And this is because they've invested heavily in drones and missiles. Of course, wars are sui generis, Gaurav. One war will not be exactly the same as any other. But this is for us to draw lessons from that, given the fact that we have unsettled borders with two collusive adversaries, China and Pakistan.
0: And both these countries, Iran and Ukraine, with their back to the wall, are able to not just innovate in the battlefield, but also project power over a vast area. Deepesh, as a manufacturer, what are lessons for you, especially from Ukraine? Mass production in midst of war, innovation, is there something that we can adopt?
2: So, multiple things. So, there is a concept wherein there are cheaper drones, which are the FPVs, or even drones with lesser capability in terms of communication, wherein you reduce the price. And then there are deep strike capability, which comes on with a certain cost. Now, with the deep strike, you need certain sensors and certain equipment on board, which requires certain skill set. Now, what Ukraine, if you will see today, in Ukraine, you have multiple vendors or multiple companies all having certain specialization. So in India, there will be diversion or division of companies wherein some will focus on FPV, which will be mass produced, more like pancakes, as is being produced in Ukraine today. You are literally mass producing them in hours, as Sandeep just mentioned. While there will be companies like Anduril, which has to be developed in India, which will do short scale, but very deep strike capability. So it will be divided between multiple companies and multiple knowledge and capability.
0: Now, we will continue talking about offensive drones. I will come to counter-drone systems in just a moment, but I want to understand from you once again, Deepesh, before I bring in Sandeep. Are we talking about the next level, working on this airdrop canisterized swarm drones? When we look at what China is talking about, when we look at the United States, where do we stand when we talk about increase ranges, freedom to strike deeper? Tell us more about the cutting-edge technology and weapons that India is working on.
2: So there is a misconception that India is not moving in the same space as, say, the US or China or Europe is. Indian armed forces, in fact, are moving sometimes even ahead of the curve. When Meher Baba was launched, the swarming concept or an ability to strike deep into the enemy was not considered by even NATO, even by the US. But in India, the Indian Air Force started moving into the swarming capability years before. So this is a misconception that India is always following. The Indian Armed Forces are always followers. No, there are areas wherein today the Indian Armed Forces, the Indian Army, the Indian Navy and the Air Force are actually ahead of the curve. For example, the canisterized concept to be deployed from transportation aircraft is something which is being conceptualized first in India and is now being followed in other countries. So this is, for me, a misconception that Indian Armed Forces are following. No, we are ahead of the curve in some cases.
0: Very good. Ahead of the curve in conceptualization, but from concept to testbed to launch to giving it to the end user, Sandeep, do we lose the race sometimes or are we ahead of the curve all the way?
1: Well, Gaurav, conceptually, there's no doubt about it. We are ahead of the curve, as Dipesh mentioned, the fact that, you know, the Air Force was such a visionary force that they conceived a swarm drone capability more than almost a decade ago. You're talking of 2017, 18, when they started talking of this concept of swarms and getting companies like Dipesh's to participate in this kind of race. And we've now created an ecosystem of over 500 drone companies. But then the fact is that, you know, we need to move together. There are areas where we are slackening. We are still import dependent in a lot of areas, key areas. And the biggest problem here, Gaurav, is that we are not doing things at scale. Like, you know, other countries are talking in terms of millions of drones. We are still talking in the hundreds and the thousands, the tens of thousands.
0: No, but why is that problem there, Dipesh? Why aren't we talking scale? Because we require scale. I mean, those countries don't have the kind of borders we have. North, west, south, east, all over. We have hostile neighbors and vast areas to protect in the Indian Ocean region.
2: So the problem today is there is a concept wherein everything happens in a sequence. The government has given us the policy. The government has given us the highway to drive our cars. But we have to make them. Now, the thing is, if you want to be a Formula One driver, you start from Formula 2000, then you go up and up. Now, in India today, the development and the innovation ideology has been sunk in very recently. Now, there is a problem in India wherein the government can give you a policy, the government can give you a vision statement, but there has to be risk appetite or the risk money which needs to come from the industry. Now, the government can only give you an idea. For example, the Air Force, when the Meher Baba happened, they gave us a challenge, which was a carrot in front of us, saying, if you achieve these targets, there is no free money. You have to achieve, you have to fight. The character building is being done with a vision in front of you. But there was no grant or there was no free money. So every company which participated was looking at the end goal and focused on that. So that needs to be the culture which can create champions in India.
0: Okay, Sandeep. While we talk about, tinkering with technology, upgrading technology, where are we lacking in that pace? I know Ukraine is fighting a war with their back to the wall and they need everything and they can, you know, short circuit all the systems to deploy. Anything that works is good. Here, you have to ensure the system works. But how do you make it shorter, more productive and more productive for the industry, not just to manufacture in India for us, but also to export to friendly nations?
1: Good question, Gaurav. And I think one way of doing that is to create civil-military fusion. Right now, and this is a problem across the board. You're seeing that whether it's in space or it's in defense. You know, you're working in silos. The private sector works, you know, commercial is one aspect and defense is another. You need an all-of-nation approach. And I think you need a program of the kind that we have seen with the IGMDP. We are self-sufficient in missile technology today, Gaurav, because of that very visionary program launched in the 80s, the Integrated Guided Missile Development Program. We need something similar for drones. We need a massive IGMDP-like program, which will enable us to produce drones at scale, get the industry together, create the kind of ecosystems you did with the missile programs, create that in the drone ecosystem as well for offensive drones, for defensive drones, UAS, all of those things, you know, offensive, defensive, basically two. You need two big capabilities. You need to attack the enemy and you need to protect from the enemy attacks. These two capabilities.
0: Let me now shift focus from attack drones to counter drone systems because they're equally important. Remember, the adversary is also using the same swarm drones to target your vital assets and vital points. So, Deepesh, we have the ability to strike deep. At the same time, do we have the ability to neutralize incoming threats? Again, look at what China is doing. Their laser-guided munition. During Op Sindoor, we had Second World War Zhu-23 and L-70s that were being used. They worked very effectively, but then next level of sophistication required. Drone interceptors, drone nets, lasers. Where do we stand since you're, again, in the business of manufacturing interceptors?
2: So again, it's a misconception that India is not moving at the same pace. So there are programs within the Indian Air Force, within the Indian Army and the Navy to counter the drones. Now, the drone countering is a very open-ended sphere wherein there are interceptors for short-speed drones like FPVs, but then you have a different one for a Shahid, and then you have a different one for the jet-based kamikaze. So it is a whole space which needs to be looked at. So Indian Army is looking at interceptors for short range. They are looking at nets. They are looking at lasers. The smart ammunition. This is something which the Indian Armed Forces are now realizing that a proximity-based smart ammunition is something which would be the future. So it's, again, a lot of things in the armed forces in India are done not in silos, but sometimes below the radar, because there is a process that they follow.
0: Yes. So, you know, Sandeep, be it a disaster like the one we're seeing in Nepal right now, unfortunately, drones can play a very critical role, even in being communication relay stations. And I believe industry is working on high-altitude pseudo-satellite or HAPS, long-endurance stratospheric surveillance. What do we know about? Where are we there? Because if communication collapses, you can launch a drone to be that relay communication center.
1: Well, absolutely, Gaurav. You know, and HAPS is the very acme of the kind of drone technologies that we are seeing. It's literally a pseudo-satellite, as the title suggests. It floats in the stratosphere and it's, you know, in orbit for days on end, almost like over a month. That's the planned goal, to have these orbiting like little satellites that you can launch up, beaming real-time footage. Now, that kind of capability, if you have, it's a all-pervasive, all-seeing eye in the sky. You don't have to have those kind of satellite constellations. You can launch literally hundreds of these HAPS, and these HAPS, in turn, can be used to create a kind of a kill chain where they are directing drone swarms, they're directing jet-powered kamikaze drones. You know, in the first days of the battle, these systems will take over. They'll ensure that your warfighters are protected from the enemy. They don't have to go in and, you know, carry out the kind of risky missions that Air Force aircraft normally have to do, manned fighters have to do. So they take a lot of the, you know, heavy lifting in the opening hours of a conflict. So they protect our assets. They are expendable. That's the best part about them. And there is this concept, Gaurav, that's emerged now with this thing of drone warfare, you know, becoming rampant. It is called precision mass, where you have drones literally in the hundreds of thousands, which it's almost contradictory, right? You can't have mass and yet be precise. But this is what the concept is, precision
0: mass. And this is where artificial intelligence and network-centric warfare becomes so critical, Deepesh. Since you're in the business, and so God forbid, next time the balloon goes up, you know, Operation Sindoor will not see fighter jets. They'll probably see these high-altitude, you know, pseudo-satellites, their long-endurance stratospheric surveillance being our eyes in the sky, and then our swarm drones going. All again, you have to ensure that the enemy cannot jam their signal. So

0: operation, which is what the US and even the Indian Armed Forces are working on. So there will be artificial intelligence, there will be guidance, there will be certain level of decision making, which always will be done at a certain command and control level. But having a complete unmanned warfare will not probably happen, at least not now. The technology is there, but for the right precision, for the right decision making, the man in the loop is always the key. The soldier is always the brain behind the attack. And that is something which the Indian Armed Forces have always insisted. The man needs to be there. The AI does certain level of analysis, and AI can make mistakes. And we have classical example of Iran, wherein there is an issue wherein Khamenei was able to be attacked. The kill switch was activated at a very short duration of time because of the AI capability. But there was an attack on a school which killed a lot of civilians. So AI has its certain limitations, and a man in the loop is very important.
1: Very interesting point you make. And when we talk about the counter-drone system, Sandeep, India perhaps is looking at those 10 kilowatt lasers and lead jammers. How are we on ground when it comes to manufacturing? Because why everything needs to be manufactured in India is because in midst of war, the adversary could deny you technology, could deny you components.
2: Yes, Gaurav, and that's the most important part about this, because in this kind of future warfare where countries are now starting to weaponize supply chains, it's become very important for us to secure our supplies of the most critical components of drone ecosystems. And that's the reason that we need to widen the net. We need to make a bigger drone infrastructure to protect us from these kind of supply chain disruptions. And you're looking at, you know, high wattage lasers that can intercept drones, because that's the future, literally. Every country, that's looking at countering drones is deploying high wattage lasers to bring down drones, because there is only a certain amount of manufacturing that you can put into place to neutralize swarms. If you're looking at hundreds of thousands of drones, you have to start deploying lasers, and, you know, cost-effective lasers which don't consume a lot of power and yet bring down drones, you know, efficiently. That is what the future of warfighting is going to be. And that is where we are also making huge investments. The DRDO has had some very important, significant breakthroughs on ground-based lasers. That will have to start being applied and productionized. Now, that's the most important thing, that our thing from, you know, getting a product, getting a capability, productionizing it and inducting it. That is the, the time frame that we need to accelerate.
1: Oh, absolutely. And when you look at lasers, when you look at a swarm drone that's coming in, so a net may not be able to stop it, or a drone-on-drone kill. This will have to be energy on target at scale, and perhaps autonomous hit-to-kill interception. Deepesh, is that what we are looking at? And where do we stand on ground in terms of technology, in terms of manufacturing, scale, and deploying it on ground?
0: So the technology is getting tested on ground right now. The point is, the technology needs to be reliable. It has to be repeatable when you're giving it to the soldier, which is happening right now. Every counter drone has its limitations, which is what needs to be understood. So laser has a certain limitation that it requires a certain power. And if you miss the target or there are more targets, you need a very big facility to counter it. Now, smart ammunition is one option which a lot of countries today are looking at. Small missiles, which are not as expensive as your shoulder-fired or your ATGM, but these are the kind of areas where a lot of companies internationally are working, and even Indian companies are working in it.
1: Perhaps, Sandeep, a high-intensity pump-action pellet gun kind of a system where hundreds and hundreds of pellets go out and bring those smaller drones down with a kind of intensity. Some kind of technology like that would be required. But future warfare, Sandeep, is all about autonomous, yet networked, AI-operated, off GNSS, off radio link, onboard vision, terminal autonomy. Is that what future warfare is?
2: Yeah, absolutely, Gaurav. And this is and this future that you mentioned is not that far into the future. You're looking at something, all of these technologies being deployed in a decade's time, and you're looking at fully autonomous combat robots coming

0: into the field as early as the mid-2030s. So it's not a very long time. And what we have to worry about is that our adversaries pooling in their resources and, you know, trying to believing that they have the advantage over us and therefore trying to, you know, carry out a first day offensive. We have to guard against that. And that is the reason we need to build up our capabilities to ensure that this deterrence that we showed so effectively during Operation Sindoor, that level of deterrence continues to deter our adversaries.
1: Oh, absolutely. Deepesh, last question in 30 seconds that I have on this part of the show. China is already displaying their humanoid robotic soldiers or their robotic mules to carry equipment in the high Himalayas, in eastern Ladakh, for example. Rarefied atmosphere, humans find it tough, but the humanoid robots may be able to fight. Are we at par there? Do we have a lot of catching up to do on that front?
2: So the Indian Army has a program wherein they have been procuring, testing and qualifying a lot of equipment for high altitude mule replacement program. That has been going on for a very long time. The Indian Army already has a logistics drone requirement, which is out as of today for the Indian companies to participate, wherein the Indian Army has also benchmarked certain areas in that high altitude, a certain capability which the companies need to have. And there are companies in India which have demonstrated successfully that capability.
1: Because future of warfare, ladies and gentlemen, is manned, unmanned, operating in tandem. And you have to be ahead of the curve, ahead of the adversary. Deepesh Gupta and Sandeep Punnithan for joining me here on this Battle Cry special broadcast. Many thanks. That's a story we'll be tracking very closely. But that is all I have for you on Battle Cry. Many thanks for watching. News and updates continue on India Today. Stay with us.

0: We've received very generous supplies from India. I think three cargo planes have already arrived. Prime Minister Modi and the External Affairs Minister have been very positive about expressing their solidarity and even pledging any amount of support that Nepal needs, they are ready to provide. They've also been concerned a little bit with a number of Indian pilgrims who have been stranded, and their rescue is also a priority for us.
1: I've personally spoken with counterparts, His Excellency Jaishankar yesterday. Prime Minister Modi spoke with our Prime Minister right away on the first day as well. So we're continuously in dialogue and conversation with our friends from around the world at this stage, and we're very grateful for the support they have expressed. We anticipate requiring international assistance for rehabilitation and reconstruction. We've seen some false reports circulating in national and foreign media that Nepal has rejected international assistance and support. Again, I repeat, the scale of devastation is extremely huge, and support and assistance are required, not just in the phase of rescue and relief, but more so in the phase of reconstruction and rehabilitation.

0: are watching India Today.
1: A very good afternoon to all our viewers. You're watching India Today with me, Anjali Pandey. Lots lined up for you in this bulletin. But first, let's take a look at the headlines. Prime Minister Modi holding delegation-level talks with Uzbekistan President Shavkat Mirziyoyev. Trade, investment, defense, energy and digital connectivity talks in focus. Prime Minister Modi also attended the yoga event in Uzbekistan earlier today. He also shared highlights of his Tashkent visit.
2: मेरे मित्र राष्ट्रपति जी का आभार व्यक्त करता हूं कि उन्होंने उज्बेकिस्तान को योगा से जोड़ दिया।
1: RSS Chief Mohan Bhagwat delivers a strong message on India's pluralistic identity during his New York visit, says Hindu Rashtra does not mean excluding Muslims and that Hindutva is not about exclusion, stresses on unity, tolerance and humanity.
3: Many names in many Bharatiya traditions, but it is the truth that connects us all, in spite of our different bodies, different attires, different worships. Everything being different.
1: Over 734 dead in Nepal, even as it continues to reel under impact of flash floods. Ministry of External Affairs says 108 Indian nationals rescued so far and nearly 600 have safely crossed into Nepal from China. 275 Indians still missing, 900 yet to depart China. Fresh political flashpoint now threatens to test unity of NDA. Union ministers Chirag Paswan and Jitin Ram Manji publicly demand each other's resignation over Kota Rao. This after plea in Supreme Court sought creamy layer for scheduled castes and scheduled tribes and centre opposing it. Congress cries Dalit insult over purification and Havan after Kharge Haldwani event, seeks FIR. Man behind purification says Congress event saw Islamic chants and littering of beer bottles, which necessitated the Shuddhikaran of the holy place.
4: अनेकों वीडियोस ऐसी आई हैं जहां पे नारे तकबीर अल्लाहु अकबर के नारे लगे हैं भाई वो हिंदू कार्यक्रमों को करने के लिए मंदिर प्रांगण है वहां पे एक किसी प्रकार के युद्ध में जा रहे थे क्या जो वहां पे नारे तकबीर लगा रहे हैं ये हमारी आपत्ति के विषय हैं।
1: Big controversy erupts as comedians Sameer Raina and Sharon Varma face severe backlash over another episode of India's Got Latent. Brutal roast and dark jokes on Bihari migration and Kashmiri Pandit exodus trigger outrage. Massive citizen protests at Lal Bagh in Bengaluru against state government's proposed 40,000 crore rupees tunnel road project. Over 5,000 people protest Karnataka Parks Preservation Act amendment bill. BJP also joins protest.

0: And at the top of this hour, we're getting some breaking news. Tamil Nadu police have arrested the key accused in the gruesome murder of 38-year-old Hayat Nisha, whose chopped body parts were found in a red suitcase on the Tamil Nadu Express. The prime suspect, 22-year-old Manikuddin Laskar, was arrested in Manipur's Jiribam district and is expected to be brought to Tamil Nadu on a transit remand. Now, the case came to light after passengers alerted authorities about a foul smell coming from a red suitcase at Agra Cantonment Railway Station. Police later used CCTV footage to trace the accused couple who had boarded the train from Chennai Central. Investigators recovered more body parts from Laskar's rented home in Chennai, and the police also suspect that some of the victim's remains had been stored in a biryani vessel. The victim's body was reportedly found hanging at the accused Chennai residence. Police are now investigating the motive behind the gruesome murder and why the body parts landed up on the train. A manhunt is underway for Laskar's wife, Bhagwati Maji, a resident of Odisha, whose role is also suspected in this murder. My colleague Pramod Madhav is now joining us with more details on this. Pramod, how did the cops track down this accused in Manipur?
1: Well, it's a gruesome murder that has occurred in the Chennai in Gudvangiri place. And what happened essentially around 5th and 6th of August, when this particular Tamil Nadu Express reached Cantonment area in Agra, the passengers over there alerted the authorities about a red suitcase being abandoned by somebody and that particular seriously bad smell coming out of it. And when the authorities opened it, they were shocked to find dismembered body parts of a woman, but the head was missing. So since then, the Agra Railway Police and various other police departments went ahead and they started backtracking the passengers who were in the particular train, and through CCTV footage found that a man and a woman were apparently carrying this particular suitcase, and they were tracked back to the Chennai Central Railway Station. And from there, through CCTVs, they actually backtracked these two people back to a rented place in Gudvangiri. And this is when the Gudvangiri police involved themselves, because in that particular rented house, when they opened up and searched, they found, just like you mentioned, more dismembered body parts inside a vessel that is normally used for, you know, making biryani. It's called as a degra and something. And so that was actually taken over, recovered from there. And following which, Gudvangiri police apparently created special teams, and by which they actually reached Manipur, where the prime accused has been arrested over there. We're also getting more information on this particular matter, but the police want to await until the complete investigation is done on this matter. The initial way the bodies were found, the dismembered pieces of the body were found, the head was missing. That was only the main delay for this particular investigation. However, through CCTV and various scientific methods, police were able to identify the culprits and arrest the prime accused over here, called as Manikuddin Laskar Anajali.
0: Right. And Pramod, do we have any update on the motive behind this murder?
1: Well, actually, like, our sources very clearly saying that Hayat Nisha apparently was known to the couple, and there was police are still investigating the matter. But it seems like the chances of an illicit affair and such are quite possible. But police want to completely investigate the matter and provide more details on it. Since it's a heinous crime, we are only trying to give all the confirmed information by the police over here, Anjali, and that's why we are like waiting for more information on this particular case, Anjali.
0: All right, Pramod, do stay with us. So that's the latest that's coming in. The accused in this case has been arrested. He has been arrested from Jiribam in Manipur. The police, with the help of CCTV footages, were able to track down the accused. And remember, the body parts of the victim were found in a suitcase, in a red suitcase in Tamil Nadu Express, after which the investigation was launched. And now the big update is that the accused in this case has been arrested from Manipur. And remember, the rest of the body parts were also tracked down to a house in Chennai, and where the body parts were stored in a biryani vessel. And now the accused has been arrested. The hunt is still on to nab the accused's wife also. Some more news coming in. This is from Tirunelveli, where 21-year-old NEET aspirant has died by suicide. Aspirant distressed over counselling list. Shruti Laya's name missing from first round list. NEET aspirant dies by suicide in Palayam, Kottayam. The 21-year-old cleared NEET, was seeking medical seat. The aspirant had been preparing for medical admission. The police recovered the body, and the investigation is now underway. The Tamil Nadu police have registered a case. The investigation is still on, and the body body has been sent for post-mortem examination. My colleague Pramod Madhav continues to stay with us with more details on this. Pramod, tell us more about this case. We're learning that there has been a death. A 21-year-old NEET aspirant has died by suicide.
1: It's very unfortunate such a news has once again come from the state of Tamil Nadu. Ajaleen, this is from a location called Estimalvely district in Palayankottai. We've been told that 21-year-old Shruti Laya has been studying and has been going for separate coaching for clearing NEET examination. The last time we've been told she was not able to do that. But however, this time she had attained good marks and she was waiting for her name to be coming from the first list of counselling. This is the first list. There are multiple lists that's come after, like that comes one after the other. But we've been told that, like, unfortunately, as the name was not reflecting, her name was not reflecting, she was a bit depressed and she had gone to her bed, but the relatives could not find her the next day, the morning, inside her room. And this is when they started searching. Apparently, she was found reportedly hanging from a shed. And immediately, the body has been taken to the district government hospital, where it's currently undergoing the autopsy as such. But it's extremely unfortunate that such an incident once again is being reported from the state of Tamil Nadu. That too reportedly connected to NEET exam, Anjali.
0: All right, Pramod, thank you for those details. So a 21-year-old NEET aspirant has died by suicide in Tamil Nadu's Tirunelveli. And she was seeking a seat, a medical seat. And now we are learning that she has died by suicide. Some more news coming in. PowerSnag hits NEET PG examination in Jaipur. PowerSnag delays computer-based tests. So in Jaipur, angry students stage protests outside the center. Aspirants demand response from exam agency NTA. The exam has been rescheduled after the technical snag and it will now be held on September 5th. So the computer-based test could not start at the Sitapura Center in Jaipur due to a power fault. The exam is scheduled to take place from 9 a.m. to 12 p.m. It was scheduled to take place from 9 a.m. to 12 p.m. but the candidates are now angry over the lack of a satisfactory response from the National Testing Agency. Remember, NEET PG is a computer-based exam and it was the Sitapura Center in Jaipur where this power glitch had happened, and now the re-examination will be on 5th of September. And there you see, these are the visuals of the candidates now staging protests outside the Sitapura Center in Jaipur, where there was a power snag that hit the NEET PG examination.
2: जब हमारे साथ ऐसा हो रहा है तब कोई जिम्मेदार नहीं है, कोई जिम्मेदारी लेने के लिए तैयार नहीं है। हमारी डिमांड ये है कि ये सिर्फ हमारे सेंटर की बात नहीं है, ये एग्जाम जो है वो सिर्फ हमारे सेंटर पे वापस नहीं होगा, ये ऑल इंडिया पे एग्जाम कैंसिल होगा।
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0: My colleague Rhythm Jain is now joining us with more details on this. Rhythm, tell us what exactly unfolded at this center, because we're learning that once again an examination has been hit by power snag.
10: See, what happened was the exam got delayed by 15 minutes and 10 minutes continuously 8 times. Students are very angry and protesting over here. The center has given the date of 5th September and postponed the exam. We have students over here. We'll ask them what exactly happened and what are they feeling right now. What would you want to say?
4: मैडम पेपर हम लोग डॉक्टर बन के आए हैं, साढ़े पांच साल MBBS में ना हम लोगों को किसी ने कोई सपोर्ट नहीं है, हम इतने परेशान होके रात रात भर जगकर रात रात भर रोकर के हमने वो एग्जाम्स वहां से क्लियर किए 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
0: So there you see clearly the students are angry, the aspirants are angry because now they will have to appear again for the examination of 5th of September. So because of the technical snag, the power snag, it is the students who will have to bear the brunt and pay the price and will have to reappear for the NEET examination once again on September 5th. And some more news coming in. NEET PG exam shocker from Telangana. NEET PG aspirant arrives drunk at the center. The drunk student was sent out of the exam hall. Aspirant allegedly consumed alcohol and then entered the exam hall. The exam staff noticed the aspirant's unusual behavior in the hall. And the staff then found aspirant under influence of alcohol. So this unusual incident is being reported from an examination center in Telangana before the test had begun, and a student allegedly arrived at the center after consuming alcohol and entered the examination hall. The exam staff noticed the student's behavior and reportedly found him to be under the influence of alcohol. He was subsequently sent out of the examination hall by the staff. Other candidates were thoroughly checked before being allowed to enter the examination hall. The security personnel were deployed in large numbers at the center as the examination got underway. My colleague Abdul Bashir is now joining us with more details on this. Abdul, how did the staff eventually figure out that the aspirant had consumed alcohol?
13: Well, let me tell you that today, as the NEET PG examination entrance exam has begun, several arrangements have been made at several centers here in Hyderabad. One center, which was in Rangareddy District's Ibrahimpatnam, where 920 students were expected to appear. In that particular center, all the arrangements were made. Students got in inside the examination hall. But one of the exam staff noticed unusual behavior by a student who was appearing for this examination. And when they checked him, he was allegedly found to be under influence of alcohol. And after which, the exam staff had informed the police and the examination center. After which they had brought him out of the center and asked him to leave the premises. That visual, you can see how the man who was allegedly in under the influence of alcohol was seen, talking to the officials there. And then his, the whole whereabouts were checked. His pockets were checked, whether he was having anything else that was there. But questions arise when the examination center, initial scrutiny or initial investigation, initial checking that is done at the gate, at that premises. From there, he crossed, he went in the examination hall, and he sat in the examination hall, after which the unusual behavior was detected. And he was caught by the exam staff. Now, the police had, reached the spot. ACP Raju has said that adequate arrangements have been made, and they are also investigating as to how did the student get inside, and was he what was the amount of alcohol or the reading that is consumed by this student by using breath analyzer, and then further action will be taken, is what he said.
0: All right, Abdul, thank you for those details. So unusual scenes unfolded at this examination center in Ibrahimpatnam in Telangana, where an aspirant had allegedly consumed alcohol, and his unusual behavior is what made it noticeable. And then the staff who was deployed at the examination center noticed it, and then the aspirant was sent out of the examination hall. Some more news coming in. RSS Chief's big inclusivity message in New York. Muslim clerics laud Mohan Bhagwat's remarks. Former Babri Masjid case litigant hails RSS Chief. Iqbal Ansari says, Hindustan, land of brotherhood. And Bhagwat's statement is correct. Remember, Mohan Bhagwat had said that excluding Muslims is not an act of a Hindu. And now Iqbal Ansari says that India needs such leadership. So Iqbal Ansari has backed and hailed the remarks made by Mohan Bhagwat, the RSS chief in New York. And in fact, cleric Yasub says that RSS remark is commendable, and that Hindus and Muslims are two eyes of this nation.
14: जब हमारा देश जो है हिंदू मुसलमानों का जो है भाईचारा जो है बिल्कुल मजबूत रहेगा तो हमारा देश जो है पूरे दुनिया में रोशन रहेगा जिसका नाम भारत रहेगा तो आज हमारा हिंदुस्तान भाईचारे का देश है मोहन भागवत 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
16: As far as Mohan Bhagwat statement is concerned, my view is that whatever he has said must be implemented in the ground level in our country. Then only such a statement can be said to be a positive statement. However, this statement has sent a positive message as far as the Indian community is concerned.
0: And my colleague Santosh Sharma is now joining us on this story. Santosh, Mohan Bhagwat ki jo speech hai New York ki, usko ab Iqbal Ansari ne bhi support kiya hai. In fact, jo aur Muslim clerics hain, unhone bhi ye bayan diya hai ki hume aisi leadership chahiye.
17: Dekhiye, bilkul. 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
0: 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Addressing a conference of faith leaders, Bhagwat made a strong pitch for unity and inclusivity, saying that a true Hindu can never exclude Muslims. The RSS Chief stressed that religions and paths of worship may be different, but humanity remains one, and respecting those differences while living together has always been part of Bharat's civilizational tradition. Bhagwat said that India's approach has been one of coexistence rather than exclusion, arguing that diversity should not become a source of division. Unity in diversity and harmony among religions remained the center of his pitch, as the Sangh chief underlined the message of universal oneness. And these are the visuals of the Uzbekistan and India bilateral. You can see the delegation level talks are currently being held. And these are the visuals of Prime Minister Modi along with Uzbekistan President. And there you see the delegation holding bilateral talks. So these are the visuals from the presidential palace in Tashkent in Uzbekistan, where Prime Minister Modi is holding bilateral talks with the Uzbekistan President. And these are the visuals from the presidential palace. A lot is on the agenda, along with the trade, investment. In fact, uranium is also the key focus of this bilateral meeting. And these are expected to focus on strengthening the India-Uzbekistan strategic partnership, trade and investment, defense cooperation, digital connectivity, energy, education, and people-to-people ties are likely to be the key areas of discussion. The two sides are also expected to explore greater alignment before India's vision of Viksit Bharat 2047 and Uzbekistan's Uzbekistan 2030 development strategy. And these talks carry wider strategic significance as India looks to deepen its engagement with Central Asia. So it's a big outreach by India to Central Asia, not just economically and strategically, but also through long-standing civilizational and also cultural connections. So India's message is now crystal clear. Its global rise is not only about economic and strategic power, but also about its civilizational identity, because earlier in the day, we also saw the yoga diplomacy by India, and Prime Minister Modi took part in this in the yoga event that was held earlier today. In fact, a selfie video of the Prime Minister with the yoga enthusiast was also released. And now, currently, the bilaterals are underway. The bilateral talks are underway. These are the visuals of the delegation, both the delegation holding the bilateral talks. It remains to be seen what will be the outcome of these high-level bilateral talks between Uzbekistan and India. With that, it's a wrap on this bulletin. Thank you for watching India Today. More news and updates will continue on the other side.
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0: So welcome. We have two leaders who have agreed for a face-off. It has become a rarity now because most ministers and leaders prefer to do one-on-one with journalists. Because I think it gets uncomfortable when you face off with each other. So thank you so much, Rizwan Arshad and Ashwath Narayan.
1: One-to-one will not be interesting.
0: One-to-one will not be interesting, I agree. So let me begin with what the Chief Minister said on this platform just some time back. He said that going with what the Congress Working Committee has decided, he believes that only two stanzas of Vande Mataram is enough, and that is what will be practiced in Karnataka.
1: The Congress Party stand, or the Congress government in the state of Karnataka, or the Chief Minister today has made a statement. Probably it will go against the law of the land. Being a chief minister, he can't make this statement. A party can make. Even then, they also can't make this statement because it has been decided in the parliament. It is the law of the land for them to sing entire Vande Mataram song. It is a national song. It has to be sung completely. They can't go against it. I think this is not the right announcement or the statement being made by the Honorable Chief Minister. I totally condemn his statement.
0: What about you, Rizwan? It is the law of the land. That's also a fact. If the Congress had an issue, they should have opposed it on the floor of the Parliament. Why oppose it outside and this entire decision which has been taken by the party?
2: See, is that a relevant issue for the country today? Vande Mataram is sung, is respected historically, and Congress people sang this song against the Britishers, in the fight against the Britishers. I'm very sure Mr. Ashwath Narayan's ideological forefathers, those days with the Britishers, never sang this song when it had to be sung against the Britishers. That's when Congress people sang it. And in 1938, those resolutions, that these are the paras which are acceptable to all, so let us sing this. For 80 years there was no problem, and suddenly you bring a law. Why do you bring a law? The intention of bringing a law, one, is to create the song which was acceptable to all, the stanzas. Then you try to bring in the more stanzas which have a little issues with different communities, right? The other thing is the diversionary tactics, so that employment is not debated, freedom of press is not debated, corruption is not debated, youth anger against this government is not debated, poor are getting poorer, richer are getting richer. The gap between poor and rich is increasing in this central Modi government. That should not be debated. Women's rights should not be debated. Is this a relevant issue after 80 years that you bring a law and say compulsory you sing? You are trying to divert the main issues. That is why you have brought this law.
0: Ashwath Narayan, that's the point that I've been asking most BJP leaders and central ministers. Why now? What is this urgency to bring this law? Of course, it is the law of the land. But at a time when the government of the day at the center and also, the BJP leaders across are facing questions with regards to their non-performance that has to do with jobs, employment generation, those are the fronts that need to be addressed. The youth of the country are getting restless. They want answers.
1: See, the decision was taken last year. It is not a new decision being taken. The Congress party is trying to confuse. They are trying to rake up this entire issues, their loss of issues. They are not able to, counter the ruling party in a better way. So it has been raked up by Congress party. It is not by us. It's all the controversy started. See, the decision to sing only two stanza was decided in the year 1935 to please the Muslim League. It was to Muslim League to bring everybody on one platform. Any differences with regard to the entire song, that differences. So to accommodate them, now the division of the nation has happened. On what theory, on what basis the division of the nation happened? Over the time, it is our nation, it is our belief, our faith. It is a decision of the entire country.
0: But why
1: it is a decision once it is taken,
0: ask,
1: whether you like it or not.
0: But why should anybody be forced to undergo this patriotism and nationalism test right now?
1: Why not?
0: Is that the most important issue in the
1: See,
0: country
1: the
0: today?
1: See, the popular government, it is a responsibility of a popular government to respond to the aspiration of the people. It is a duty. It is a duty of this national government. That is what people have voted Bharatiya Janata Party, removed the Congress Party. Congress Party was going against the national interest. They were more getting into the interest against the nation. So it is very clear the national
2: options.
1: Aspiration of
0: Please go ahead,
1: starting from many issues. Let it be 370, let it be entire song of the Vande Mataram or the Ram Mandir. All these were the national issues of our people of our country. That is what people were looking for.
2: I have serious objection.
1: That's why they brought BJP into power.
2: I have serious objection to what my friend Ashok Narayan has said. The irony is the people who had no courage to sing Vande Mataram against Britishers, their ideological children are today bringing in a law to protect Vande Mataram as if Vande Mataram was never sung. No, let me finish, please.
1: I have listened. I'll not disagree.
2: And you have said that Congress Party has done things which are anti-national. So what is anti-national? China coming into our territory, occupying kilometers and kilometers of our territory, and your government is sitting pretty, not doing anything. Is that a nationalistic government?
1: Let me finish.
2: No. It is your tenure. 12 years, it is your government. Modi.
1: It is a headless
2: Modi
1: government.
2: Is the prime minister for the last 12 years. How many years does he want China
1: tenure,
2: to throw out China from our territory? How many years Modi wants? You talk about 2047 now. You don't talk about 2026. Because you have not delivered anything in the last 12 years. Mr. Modi's rhetoric, Mr. Modi's speeches, Mr. Modi's promises, and whatever Mr. Modi has been telling, he has not been able to deliver anything. That's why Vande Mataram, law, divert all these issues.
0: But Rizwan...
1: See, if they're talking... Maria...
0: Okay, one moment.
1: Yeah.
0: If what
1: See, he's talking
0: the
1: about the performance. Yes, switched over to the performance of the Modi government. Let me clarify. What is it all about the Modi government? How Modi government has performed?
2: How anti-national Modi government is?
1: From fragile an economy. From fragile an economy. It became a strong. It came within four strong economy in the across the world.
2: Okay. If that's so, when we handed over power to you, the rupee per dollar was 58. Today it is 96 rupees.
1: So
2: is this your economy?
1: You should go during the independence day. One rupee was equivalent to one dollar. Who is responsible?
2: Highest. We have the highest employment rate in the
1: energy
2: last 40 years.
1: Who is responsible for the energy crisis in this country? Who is responsible?
2: You have created the energy
1: crisis.
2: Energy crisis has been created by Congress
1: because of the division. Otherwise,
0: One moment to both of you. My question is, Rizwan Arshad, that the Congress Working Committee has reaffirmed the decision it took in 1937, and it has said that it will stick to its two stanzas at party events, something that you have been saying, so it's continuity for you. Nationalism is a pitch that the Congress has not really played well on in the last 12 years of Mr. Modi's government. Why are you playing on that pitch again?
2: See, nationalism has never been a political issue for Congress Party. Nationalism is something which is fundamental, inherent in every individual in this country. We have never casted doubts on one community or the other. We have never tried to divide the society on the basis of nationalism, because that is the biggest disservice we do to the nation by dividing the people. That is the forte of the BJP. And that is the intention with which they have brought in. Because two stanzas, all the communities agreed, everybody were singing, everybody were happy for 80 years and before independence against the Britishers. And that was the Congress Party. And that was every community singing national anthem with courage against the Britishers. These people who had no courage to sing national anthem against Britishers are bringing in a law. That is the irony. That's what my...
0: Okay, Ashwin Narayan, you know, one view is, and as Congress Party and others are saying, that you do not have answer to your own Hindutva vote bank, which is now asking you questions with regards to what happened in Ayodhya, the Chanda Chori episode. And hence you have brought in this legislation because you feel that if they are all united under one umbrella, it's convenient for you.
1: See, with regard to Chanda Chori, the people who are involved in the employees, it is not the, any office bearer or any person holding a responsible position is involved. Now the inquiry has been conducted, very strong investigation is going on, and the people, whoever has been involved in this entire scandal or the Chanda Chori, a strong action has been taken and they've been arrested, and a serious investigation is going on. That doesn't prevent, you know, we caring for our nation, our faith, belief in what is the identity of our nation. Nationalism, we build in the part, more than our party or government, we believe in the nation building. So very clearly the Bharatiya Janata Party is for the nation building. For us, the nation is first. For Congress Party, it is the Gandhi family. It is only Rahul Gandhi, it is only Priyanka or Sonia Gandhi are the people. For them, it is first the family. The first family of the Congress is important, and for not the nation. Appeasement politics. Congress is known for appeasement politics. Congress is known for divisive politics. Congress is known for vote bank politics. That is how the Congress has been, you know, it has become a regional party. I'll tell you, it has become a regional party. It doesn't have any national presence. It can be in future days, it can become...
0: We are sitting in a city and a state where the Congress is in power.
1: Yeah, they have come to power. So, we accept the decision of the people in democracy. Yes, they have come to the power. But how long?
2: Let me respond.
0: For how long?
1: How long?
0: D.K. Shivkumar has said, while speaking to Rajdeep Sarwasai here just a few hours ago, that they are coming to power with an overwhelming majority.
1: Let us see. I'll tell you today, you mark my statement, our NDA alliance will be winning not less than 170 seats. You mark my words, Bharatiya Janata Party on its own will win 130. You mark my words. We'll come. You call
0: that is the same.
1: The then Chief Minister and from
0: that is the same claim that he has made.
1: What else do you expect from him? He has to, you know, make a strong pitching. Making a strong pitching. That is his duty. He's a very smart politician with a long experience.
0: No, you acknowledge that he's a smart politician?
1: He's smart. No doubt. He has got a long experience.
0: Okay.
1: He's come a long way. He's climbed in his own party, to become a chief minister, it was not so easy. Nobody expected him to become. So he has become on his own strength.
2: Leave it for the wisdom of the people of Karnataka to decide who is coming back to power. But here, he's distanced himself to the Ram Mandir Chanda Chori very conveniently. The Prime Minister himself goes to inaugurate the temple. The Prime Minister's office constitutes the committee to run the temple. That committee swindles hundreds and thousands of crores. Please, you're in too hurry. You're not ready to listen to me. Democracy demands that you listen to your friends. You're a big party. You are in power in the national level. You said we are a small party. Ram Mandir was a political movement for BJP. Even during those political movement, when they were having a movement to build the temple, there were allegations of Chanda Chori. And it was very evident and very clear. Then they surpassed that. The Mandir was built. Prime Minister himself goes to inaugurate. Prime Minister constitutes a committee to run the temple. Then officially that committee swindles thousands of crores in the name of Lord Ram. And now they have no face. With what face are they defending this even?
3: They should be ashamed. I mean, they should, please, they should be ashamed
4: of
3: this.
4: You are making the allegation.
3: You can't just disclose yourself. You form the committee.
4: No.
3: The Prime Minister goes to inaugurate.
4: If you are making allegation, you should have proof.
3: It is just making a statement. That you made money out of Ram Temple. It's a principle. To divert that, you are talking about Vande Mataram. You see, all these are diversionary tactics. I told Vande Mataram was a diversionary tactics of the BJP.
4: Maria, today I came here. So we'll be discussing about Bangalore, how Congress has performed. What is the issue?
3: If that was your priority, you would have not brought in Vande Mataram side of things in the country. Because everybody were saying
4: it is a national aspiration. The people of Bharat want this. Entire song of the Vande Mataram to be sung. Congress party doesn't want it.
3: Don't question you on employment.
4: Congress party.
3: Don't question you on inflation.
4: Congress party.
3: Don't question you on bad economy.
4: Talk about governance, talk about education policy, talk about health policy.
3: You want to talk about Hindu Muslim issue, you want to talk about food policy.
0: So let's put the spotlight.
4: As a minister, let him take any
0: suggestions. Ashwath Narayan, the fact is that if in this important session of parliament, one of the important legislations which is passed is with regards to Vande Mataram, that certainly shows the priority of this government. That cannot be taken away.
4: We are proud of it.
0: Yes, you're proud of it.
3: We sang Vande Mataram against the Britishers, my forefather.
4: All the Bharatiyas are with the Britishers. What is Congress Party?
3: You are with the Britishers.
4: How the national
3: that time
4: interest?
3: You had no courage to sing Vande Mataram.

0: will be working on a long-term strategy as far as the uranium supply is concerned.
1: Absolutely. Not only in terms of the European uranium supply agreement between and Uzbekistan, but besides that, there are various other sectors in which India is trying to deepen its partnership with Uzbekistan and with the Central Asian region at large. Because this visit of Prime Minister Narendra Modi to the Central Asia, which involves Uzbekistan as well as Kyrgyzstan, will not only strengthen the bilateral partnership between these two countries and the Central Asia as a region, but besides that, in terms of expanding opportunities for Indian businesses, and in fact, Prime Minister Narendra Modi did mention about the expansion of the economic partnership between India and Uzbekistan, particularly that the number of bilateral agreements have multiplied sevenfold in past few years between India and Uzbekistan. And in fact, the bilateral trade has exceeded a figure of $1 billion between India and Uzbekistan. And in fact, both countries are trying to expand it further. Education, critical mineral, technological cooperation, engineering, pharmaceuticals, all these sectors have emerged as important pillars of deepening partnership between India and Uzbekistan. And Prime Minister did mention about the security and defense cooperation between India and Uzbekistan. And in fact, that has also emerged as an important pillar or area of cooperation between India and Uzbekistan.
0: All right, Pranay, thank you for those details. Prime Minister Modi thanks the Uzbekistan president for the grand welcome and the hospitality. He mentioned about the delicious food that he had last night and also about the key decisions that were taken. And he also talked about the young performers. Remember, Prime Minister Modi was welcomed on Ude Jab Jab Zulfe Teri, a performance by young artists. And he mentioned about that while speaking during the bilateral talks. And he also spoke about the uranium supply, on which the Prime Minister said that both the sides will be working on a long-term strategy as far as the uranium supply is concerned. With that, it's a wrap on this bulletin. Thank you for watching India Today. More news and updates will continue on the other side.
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2: Very good afternoon to all our viewers. You're watching India Today. I'm Anjali Pandey. Lots lined up for you in this bulletin. But first, let's take a look at the headlines this hour. Prime Minister Modi holds delegation-level talks with Uzbekistan President Shavkat Mirziyoyev. Trade, investment, defense, energy and digital connectivity talks in focus. Prime Minister also attended a yoga event earlier today. He also shared highlights of his Tashkent visit.
3: मैं मेरे मित्र राष्ट्रपति जी का आभार व्यक्त करता हूं कि उन्होंने उज्बेकिस्तान को योगा से जोड़ दिया है.
2: RSS Chief Mohan Bhagwat delivers a strong message on India's pluralistic identity during his New York visit, says Hindu Rashtra does not mean excluding Muslims and that Hindutva is not about exclusion, stresses on unity, tolerance and humanity.
4: There are many names in many Bharatiya traditions, but it is the truth that connects us all. In spite of our different bodies, different attires, different worships, everything being different.
2: Over 734 people dead in Nepal, even as it continues to reel under impact of flash floods. Ministry of External Affairs says 108 Indian nationals rescued so far and nearly 600 have safely crossed into Nepal from China. 275 Indians still missing, 900 yet to depart China. Fresh political flashpoint now threatens to test unity of NDA. Union Ministers Chirag Paswan and Jitin Ram Manji publicly demand each other's resignation over Kota Rao. This after plea in Supreme Court sought creamy layer for scheduled castes and scheduled tribes and centre opposing it. Congress cries Dalit insult over purification and Havan after Kharge Haldwani event, seeks FIR. Man behind purification says Congress even saw Islamic chants and littering of beer bottles, which necessitated the Shuddhikaran of the holy place.
5: Videos aisi aayi hain jahan pe naray takbir Allahu Akbar ke nare lage hain. भाई वो हिंदू कार्यक्रमों को करने के लिए मंदिर प्रांगण है वहां पे एक किसी प्रकार के युद्ध में जा रहे थे क्या जो वहां पे नारे तकबीर लगा रहे हैं ये हमारी आपत्ति के विषय.
2: Big controversy erupts as comedian Sameer Raina and Sharon Verma face severe backlash over another episode of India's Got Latent. Brutal roast and dark jokes on Bihari migration and Kashmiri Pandit exodus trigger outrage. Massive citizen protests at Lal Bagh in Bengaluru against state government's proposed 40,000 crore rupees tunnel road project. Over 5,000 people protest Karnataka Parks Preservation Act Amendment Bill. BJP joins protest.

0: And we're getting some breaking news. Ruling Vijay Ally against Starlin security downgrade. VCK chief slams Starlin security downgrade. Vijay government, remember, has cut down Starlin security cover from Z Plus to Z. And now Vijay government, the TVK's ally in the Tamil Nadu government, VCK, has said that Starlin security cut is unacceptable. The VCK chief has said that Starlin must get back Z Plus security. Chennai police cites diminished threat to M.K. Starlin, the former chief minister of the state. So Thirumavallavan, the VCK chief, has said that this is not acceptable and he should be given once again the security he was provided so far. He's referring to M.K. Starlin's security cover. And he has also urged Tamil Nadu government to take the necessary steps. Now, remember, M.K. Starlin had Z Plus security cover, which has now been downgraded to Z security cover. And the security personnel, the number has been reduced from 54 to 34. So he will now have 34 security personnel, which is down from 54 personnel which were deployed earlier.
1: அது ஏற்புடையதல்ல அவருக்கு வழக்கம் போல இதுவரையில் வழங்கப்பட்டு வந்த பாதுகாப்பை மீண்டும் வழங்க வேண்டும் என்று கேட்டுக்கொள்கிறேன். தமிழ்நாடு அரசு அதற்குரிய ஏற்பாடுகளை செய்ய வேண்டும் என்றும் 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கேட்டுக்கொள்ள.
0: And my colleague Pramod Madhav is now joining us on this story. Pramod, TVK's own ally, VCK, has now questioned this move of downgrading the security cover of the former Chief Minister M.K. Starlin.
2: Absolutely, Anjali. VCK is a very important party when it comes to the TVK alliance. And one of the two MLAs, there were two MLAs, of which one has also been made the Social Justice Minister, Vanni Arasai. And this is a leader of VCK called Thirumavallavan, who has stated that, you know, downgrading the security that has been provided to former Chief Minister M.K. Stalin from Z plus to Z, that is like 54, is being reduced to 34, is not acceptable. And he has requested that the Tamil Nadu government should reconsider and take steps to make sure that the former Chief Minister gets the adequate security he's been provided earlier. It's Anjali.
0: Pramod, and is there any reaction from the TVK on this move?
2: Government will have to go ahead and reconsider it. Like, if they, even if they have to reconsider it, they will have to, we will have to wait until Monday, considering that we had like a holiday. This is the weekend over here. And now, only now we got the information about the reduction of the security personnel from 54 to 34, which is like the core, the front and the rear, who's going to provide security for the former chief minister. So we are waiting for a response from TVK government on this, Anjali.
0: Right, Pramod, do stay with us. So politics has now also erupted over the downgrading of the security cover for former Chief Minister and DMK Chief M.K. Starlin. Remember earlier, he had Z Plus security cover, which has now been downgraded to Z security cover. And the number of security personnel have also been reduced from 54 to 34, after which TVK's ally VCK is questioning the move. In fact, the VCK chief has also urged the Tamil Nadu government to restore the security cover, the Z Plus security cover, for M.K. Starlin. My colleague Pramod Madhav continues to stay with us. We have some more news coming in. And Tamil Nadu police have arrested the key accused in the gruesome murder of 38-year-old Hayath Nisha, whose chopped body parts were found in a red suitcase on the Tamil Nadu Express. The prime suspect, 22-year-old Manikuddin Lashkar, was arrested in Manipur's Jiribam district and is expected to be brought to Tamil Nadu on a transit remand. The case came to light after passengers alerted authorities about a foul smell coming from a red suitcase at Agra Cantonment railway station. Police later used the CCTV footage to trace the accused couple, who had boarded the train from Chennai Central. Investigators recovered more body parts from Lashkar's rented house in Chennai. And the police also suspect that some of the victim's remains had been stored in a biryani vessel. Now, the victim's body was reportedly found hanging at the accused Chennai residence. The police are now investigating the motive behind this gruesome murder and why the body parts landed up on the train. My colleague Pramod Madhav continues to stay with us. Pramod, tell us more about how did the cops track down the accused who was arrested from Manipur?
2: Well, actually, one thing is very certain. The cops did not have any kind of clue as to what happened over there, because it was actually the passengers who alerted the policeman at Agra Cantonment Railway Station as to there was a red bag that had, like, there was like nobody to claim it, and there was a very bad smell emanating from it. And this is when they informed the railway police over there, and post which only the investigation began. But the shocking part is that these are actually dismembered, severed body parts of a woman inside the suitcase, and the gruesome kind of way that has been done. That's when the police went ahead and they started backtracking the CCTVs. They were able to identify that the train, Tamil Nadu Express, like at Central Railway Station, two people have boarded it along with the suitcase. Where we also have the images of the person over there. But what happened is that, like, as they backtracked, this went to a place called Gudvanjeri, which is close to Chennai. And once they started searching a rented house that these two people were in, this is where they found out more body parts inside the particular vessel. And they understood the magnitude of this particular murder. Only after that, they started tracking them. And this is how Manikudin Laskar was identified, that he was in Manipur, and apparently Gudvanjeri police went over there and they have arrested him. The investigation is still going on, because certain severed parts of the body are yet to be under discovery. I mean, the police had to recover it as well. So we are waiting for more information on this matter, Anjali.
0: All right, Pramod, thank you for those details. So the accused in this shocking case has now been arrested from Jiribam, and he will now be brought back to Tamil Nadu on transit remand. Some more news coming in. Prime Minister Modi thanks Uzbekistan President for a grand welcome. Prime Minister says that he was treated with good food and yoga with kids. He also wishes Uzbekistan on its National Day celebration. And in fact, Prime Minister Modi also thanked Uzbekistan President on the bilateral ties. He addressed the Uzbekistan President as brother. And the Prime Minister and Uzbekistan President announced business push. Prime Minister Modi said that India and Uzbekistan will host a business summit. And he also equates Gujarat Smart City with Tashkent infrastructure. Listen in.
3: Excellency, my brother, हमारे भव्य स्वागत और आपके मित्रता भरे शब्दों के लिए मैं आपका हार्दिक आभार व्यक्त करता हूं। विशेष रूप से कल भोजन पर आपने जो मुझे अनुभव कराए, एक एक चीज में आप पर्सनली इन्वॉल्व 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सकते हैं।
0: So that was Prime Minister Modi after the bilateral level talks, bilateral talks with Uzbekistan President, and he thanked the President for the hospitality, for the delicious food. He also spoke about the discussion that he had, and what is also important to note that he addressed the Uzbekistan President as brother. So Prime Minister Modi, in his bilateral talks with Uzbekistan President Shavkat Mirziyoyev in Tashkent, stressed the growing momentum in the India-Uzbekistan strategic partnership. He also said that this is his fourth visit to Uzbekistan, reflecting the depth of the relationship and the strong civilization and people-to-people connect between the two countries. He also, there's a big uranium push in Tashkent, Prime Minister Modi's big uranium push. During the delegation-level talks with President Shavkat Mirziyoyev, Prime Minister Narendra Modi said that we will also establish a long-term arrangement for the supply of uranium. Today, we are formalizing three sister city and sister state arrangements. We should create a roadmap to fully realize their potential. Mega projects like New Tashkent are underway in Uzbekistan, while in India we have developed Gift City in Gujarat. We would be delighted to welcome a delegation from Uzbekistan to study best practices and the use of technology in these developments. So that is what Prime Minister Modi mentioned while talking about the uranium push. And he said that both the countries will establish a long-term arrangement for the supply of uranium. In fact, both the sides are also formalizing three sister city and sister state arrangements, and that India and Uzbekistan should create a roadmap to fully realize their potential. Mega projects like New Tashkent are underway in Uzbekistan, while in India we have developed Gift City in Gujarat. And Prime Minister Modi went on to say that he would be delighted to welcome a delegation from Uzbekistan to study the best practices and also the use of technology in these developments. So remember, Uzbekistan was also a key focus of the delegation level talks between both the sides, and now Prime Minister Modi also mentioned about the same while speaking after the bilateral talks were held. And he said that both the sides will have a long-term uranium supply pact. So India is now eyeing steady uranium supply for reactors. India is set to diversify its uranium supply source, and it will also be now sourcing it from Uzbekistan. And the strategy will be discussed, and they will be forming a long-term arrangement for the supply of uranium.

0: And now shifting our focus to Nepal, which continues to reel under the impact of deadly flash floods. Death toll has now crossed 700 in Nepal. The Ministry of External Affairs has said that 108 Indian nationals have been rescued so far, and nearly 600 have safely crossed into Nepal from China. But at least 275 Indians are still missing, and another 900 are yet to depart China. Overnight, there was a sudden surge in Bhote Koshi's water level in Rasuwa. Officials say the river flow is now gradually subsiding, but still, locals have been told to remain alert. The fourth flight carrying humanitarian aid has been sent to Nepal, taking the total assistance delivered so far to 68.5 tons. India has also mobilized a team of forensic experts and specialized equipment, along with another technical team, to support the tunnel rescue operations. An IAF C-130 aircraft is carrying tunnel rescue experts, equipment and forensic teams for DNA analysis. The specialized team sent earlier carried out on-site survey of hydropower tunnels in the affected area to help facilitate search and rescue of the stranded individuals. Rescue teams in Nepal are racing against time and are facing multiple challenges, including the safety of personnel, natural obstacles and roads that have been completely destroyed. There is, however, some relief. China has said that the lake formed after the glacier collapse is shrinking and that the risk of a lake burst has waned. And China had earlier, remember, warned that the lake could breach its banks at any moment.
1: India Today is giving you each and every minute details of the disaster that struck Nepal on August 26. And right now I am in Nawalparasi district of Nepal. And behind me you can see this is the Naraini River. In fact, this is one of the two rivers in which most of the bodies, in fact, got swept away on that day when this incident took place on the Tibet-Nepal border, and hundreds of bodies got swept away in the Trishuli River and later in the Naraini River. And this is the Naraini River in Nawalparasi district. Tragedy struck Nepal for the second time in almost 11 years, because remember in 2015, a huge disaster in form of the earthquake had struck Nepal, and now almost 11 years later, it's a huge flash flood that hit this country, in which almost 700 people have lost their lives and more than 2,500 are still missing. And we only pray for the safety of the people, and we also hope that Nepal rebuilds itself very soon. And India Today is giving you all the minute ground report, the details of what the kind of rescue operation that is going on right now. With Abhishek Pandey, this is Rohit Singh in Nawalparasi district of Nepal for India Today.
2: As the road connectivity totally washed away, the only and only access is the air passage. And now more than 20 choppers have been roped in by the Nepal government, including army chopper and civilian authority. And look at it, massive scale of relief and aid operations also continue. Several people who could be possibly at the safer places. Now the food, water, medicines and other logistics are being provided. The relief is coming from all over the world. Food, water, now the very essential supplies that is need to be dropped to the valley areas where these operations are carried out. In fact, other than the evacuation, there is no other alternative. The road connectivity has been totally washed away. At the same time, where I am, right behind me at the helipad, there is a medical center has also been established, a makeshift hospital for the primary treatment. And then later they are taken to Kathmandu for further. As we see, the army, the other AKPs are involved with this operation. They're loading, unloading essentials. And these choppers are airdropping food, water, essential supplies along with the boots on the ground to the most critical and difficult terrain for the search, rescue and evac operation. At this helipad, this is Ashutosh Mishra covering the ground reality in calamity hit Nepal. This for India Today.
3: The threat is not over yet in Nepal, as we see the first wave bringing this magnitude of devastation. Now the level of Bhote Koshi River is yet again on rise. The administration from the upstream has issued a warning to the people near the embankment area to go to the safer side. While we see the search, rescue and road connectivity exercise underway by the different agencies, the threat that remains because of the Bhote Koshi River. Look at this. Literally scary, Rukh. And since there have been water released from the upstream, The level of Bhadkoshi River yet again on rise, and this is scary. Remember, there have been also possibility of flooding yet again because of the lake formation in Tibet, which is now the going capacity of 5 million cubic water level. And in that case, if that breaches the natural barrier, it will bring another wave of devastation. Already Nepal, which is gripped with this magnitude of scale of disaster, potentially all efforts are being taken to avoid and prevent another wave. At Ground Zero in this village in Nepal, this is Ashutosh Mishra for India Today.
4: It's the fifth day of the rescue relief operation in Nepal. I'm in Bhatar. And since this morning, there have alert been issued by the administration of a rise in the level of Bhadkoshi River, the Trishuli River. And the reason is perhaps water discharge from the upstream Tibetan side. And now you see the furious Bhadkoshi River eventually making even sound. And that's what exactly the warning was issued. Hear this out. And the fury of this river, which caused this devastation in the upstream to downstream area. Now, the further alert has been issued and people have been asked to evacuate and go to the safer side. While the choppers have started already hovering right behind me, rescue relief operation have been continued. The hostility came yesterday from the weather, and now the rescue relief operation has started yet again. But because of the warning, people have been asked to evacuate to the safer areas. And unless the rescue operations expedite, the major challenge for the authorities are to open the road connectivity, and all efforts are being put by boots on the ground to open the road connectivity to ensure and provide maximum support to the victims in the different areas where they are still stranded. In Bhatar at Ground Zero in Nepal, this is Ashutosh Mishra for India Today.
5: Since the 26th disaster in the community, we are actively on a rescue efforts and we're doing everything possible. The community is, where we are standing right now is one of the most accessible communities, actually. So northern communities are very inaccessible. They are disconnected by road and direct transportation medium. So only possible is through helicopters. Over the last 3 days, we have rescued over 4,000 individuals, among them many foreign nationals as well. As of yesterday, over 600 bodies were recovered and we're trying to locate their loved ones to connect with them as well.
3: And how many countries have offered you help, sir, with sending their rescue teams and advancing team road opening parties?
5: There's been a huge outpouring of support from people and government from around the world as two closest neighbors, India and China, obviously, are closest to us and have sent relief supplies.
6: We've received very generous supplies from India. I think three cargo planes have already arrived. Prime Minister Modi and the External Affairs Minister have been very positive about expressing their solidarity and even pledging any amount of support that Nepal needs, they are ready to provide. They've also been concerned a little bit with a number of Indian pilgrims who have been stranded, and their rescue is also a priority for us.
0: So the rescue operations in Nepal continue. It's a race against time to recover and rescue the stranded people. And there are a lot of hurdles and obstacles also that are being faced by the rescue teams in Nepal. We'll get you all the updates on that. But as of now, it's a wrap on this bulletin. Thank you for watching India Today. More news and updates will continue on the other side.
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0: and welcome. You're watching In the Club. I am Susan. Deepika Padukone's Brahmastra 2 casting buzz has finally been put to rest. India Today has exclusively learned that the actress is not part of the much-awaited sequel. Deepika's brief appearance as Amrita in the first film had fueled speculation about her return, but her team has now denied any association with the project. Take a look at this report to know more.
1: Jal, Vayu, Agni. Prachin kal se hamare beech kuch aisi shaktiyan hain jo astron mein bhari hui hain.
2: For days, the internet was busy building an astroverse around Deepika Padukone. But now, the actress's team has pulled the plug on those rumors. And the truth is crystal clear. Deepika Padukone is not a part of Brahmastra 2. After days of speculation that Deepika would play a major role in Ayan Mukherjee's much-awaited Brahmastra 2, India Today has exclusively learned that the actor is not associated with the project in any capacity. Interestingly, the speculation did not come out of nowhere. Deepika had already made a blink-and-miss appearance in Brahmastra Part 1, Shiva, in 2022. She was introduced as Amrita, a powerful astra-wielder seen fleeing Dev while carrying a child. And although her appearance was brief, it appeared to hold the key to the franchise's larger mythology. The first film followed Ranbir Kapoor's Shiva, who discovers that he possesses the Agni Astra and is connected to an ancient world of powerful
1: astras.
2: Alia Bhatt played Isha.
3: Hi.
4: Kaun ho tum?
3: Kya ho tum?

0: Tan honor for Prime Minister Modi, another laurel for Prime Minister Modi in Uzbekistan. And Prime Minister Modi thanked the Uzbekistan president for the honor and also addressed him as his brother. And he also talked about the ties between the two countries and how both the countries will together be the voice of Global South. But right now, the big breaking news is that Prime Minister has been conferred with Uzbekistan top honor. And this is another global honor for Prime Minister Modi in Uzbekistan. Also now, we're showing you the visuals of Prime Minister Modi being conferred with Uzbekistan's top national honor. And he also thanked the Uzbekistan president for the national honor. He also spoke about the ties between the two countries. And this is Uzbekistan's highest state decoration for foreign dignitaries. It is called Oyli Darajali Dostalik. And it was recently awarded to Azerbaijani President Ilham Aliyev. And now it has been awarded and conferred upon Prime Minister Modi. So another global laurel for Prime Minister Modi in Uzbekistan. With that, the Uzbekistan visit has come to an end. The bilateral talks were held, on which the focus was on trade investment. Along with that, the focus was also on uranium supply. And there will be a long-term strategy that will be established by both the countries, after which Prime Minister Modi was conferred with the top national honor of Uzbekistan. You can see Prime Minister Modi along with Uzbekistan president. And what is also important to note is that Prime Minister Modi addressed the Uzbekistan president as brother. So during his speech, even during the bilateral or while thanking him for the honor, Prime Minister Modi referred to the Uzbekistan president as brother. And he said that both the countries, Uzbekistan and India, will together be the voice of global South, and they will work for the betterment of the Global South. And these are the visuals of Prime Minister Modi getting the top national honor, being conferred with the top national honor in Uzbekistan by the Uzbekistan president. This is, he has been conferred upon Oyli Darajali Dostalik in Tashkent. And that is the top national honor. It's the Uzbekistan's highest state decoration for foreign dignitaries, and that has been now conferred upon Prime Minister Narendra Modi during his two-day visit to Uzbekistan, after which he will traveling to Bishkek in Kyrgyzstan, and where the SEO summit will be held. And with that, the Uzbekistan visit comes to an end. Remember, earlier today there was a yoga event that was organized by the Yoga Federation of Uzbekistan, and after which there were delegation level talks, bilateral talks which were held. And post the bilateral talks, Prime Minister Modi was conferred upon the top national honor for by Uzbekistan, and which is known as Oyli Darajali Dostalik. And it was recently awarded to Azerbaijani President Ilham Aliyev, and now Prime Minister Modi has been conferred Uzbekistan's top state honor, the Oyli Darajali Dostalik order, during his state visit to Tashkent, recognizing his contribution to strengthening India-Uzbekistan ties. And remember, while thanking the president, Prime Minister Modi referred to the Uzbekistan president as his brother. Even during the bilateral talks briefing, he referred to the president as his brother. So that's the latest that's coming in from Tashkent, where Prime Minister, it was day two of Prime Minister Modi's visit. And Prime Minister Narendra Modi has been conferred Uzbekistan's top state honor, the Oyli Darajali Dostalik order, during his state visit to Tashkent, recognizing his contribution to strengthening India-Uzbekistan ties. The honor comes as Prime Minister Modi holds delegation-level talks with Uzbek President Shavkat Mirziyoyev, with both sides seeking to give a fresh momentum to their strategic partnership. The discussions cover key areas, including trade and investment, and also defense, digital, connectivity, energy and education, along with stronger people-to-people ties. The two leaders are also looking at greater alignment between India's Viksit Bharat 2047 vision and Uzbekistan 2030 development strategy. Energy and critical minerals are also emerging as important areas, with uranium cooperation carrying particular strategic significance for India's long-term nuclear energy ambitions. So uranium was also a key focus of the talks, the bilateral talks that were held between the two sides. And Prime Minister Modi has also highlighted the deep civilizational as well as cultural links between the two countries. The Uzbek honor now adds a significant symbolic dimension to the visit, reflecting what New Delhi sees as a relationship that is expanding from historical and cultural ties to a broad strategic partnership. Now, Prime Minister Modi in the latest has been conferred Uzbekistan's top state honor, the Oli Darajali Dostalik Order, during his state visit to Tashkent, recognizing his contribution to strengthening the India-Uzbekistan ties. Now, this honor comes as Prime Minister Modi holds delegation-level talks with Uzbekistan President Shavkat Mirziyoyev, with both sides now seeking to give a fresh momentum to their strategic partnership. The discussions cover key areas including trade, investment, defense, digital, connectivity, energy and education, along with stronger people-to-people ties as well. The two leaders are also looking at greater alignment between India's Viksit Bharat 2047 vision and also Uzbekistan 2030 development strategy. So on one hand, we have the Viksit Bharat 2047 mission, and on the other hand, there is Uzbekistan's 2030 development strategy. And energy and critical minerals are also emerging as important areas, with uranium cooperation carrying particular strategic significance for India's long-term nuclear energy ambitions. And in fact, Prime Minister Modi also highlighted the deep civilizational and cultural links between the two countries. The Uzbek honor adds a significant symbolic dimension to the visit, reflecting what New Delhi sees as a relationship that is expanding from historical and cultural ties to a broad strategic partnership. And now shifting focus, a major political row has erupted over a Shuddhikaran ritual in Uttarakhand's Haldwani. A right-wing group performed a purification ritual at a venue where Mallikarjun Kharge addressed a rally. Lok Sabha leader of opposition Rahul Gandhi has demanded an FIR against those who performed the Havan, calling the practice another name for untouchability. Congress has said that the ritual was aimed at Kharge because he was a Dalit, adding that it is a direct assault on the dignity of every Dalit citizen in this country. The BJP has hit back, accusing the Congress of trying to divide Hindus along caste lines and also alleging that the party has a history of insulting Dalits. The BJP also launched a 3M attack on Congress, saying that the party is pushing Macaulay, Marx and Maulana mindset. And the right-wing group behind the ritual, meanwhile, has defended the act, alleging that beer bottles were found after Kharge's event at the venue and Islamic chants were shouted, which is a holy place for them.
1: हमारे सीएलपी राजस्थान के मंदिर जाते हैं, बीजेपी के नेता शुद्धिकरण करते हैं. कांग्रेस प्रेसिडेंट खारगे जी, जिन्होंने अपनी पूरी लाइफ देश के लिए, कॉन्स्टिट्यूशन के लिए दी है, मिनिस्टर रहे हैं, पार्टी 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Undoubtedly, what happened is a
2: blot on a democracy. But would you not agree that your own party colleagues didn't speak much on this issue as they should have spoken about it? There were reports that Mr. Mallikarjun himself expressed displeasure over this fact that he didn't get the.
3: No, that's not what he. That is not actually what happened.
1: What happened is that he said certain people did not support him. 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

0: Nepal continue to reel under the deadly flash flood, the death toll mounting more than 700. The situation is extremely grim and threat is not over yet. Hello and welcome. You're watching India Today, this special edition from Vatar at Ground Zero in devastation hit Nepal. We are bringing you all the reports, all the updates that how this nation affected by one of the worst calamity is now rescue and search operation underway. The all effort being done by all rescue agencies to find out every possible survivor. In this critical time, they cross the world pouring support for Nepal, from logistics, from expert teams to food material, essential supplies. Everything is being provided to Nepal. In the meanwhile, the neighboring and most trusted ally, India, has stood strong with Nepal. From sending logistics to the team of experts and rescuers, from machinery, everything being provided, whatever Nepal is in need in this difficult time.
1: Since the 26th disaster in the community, we are actively on a rescue efforts and we're doing everything possible. The community is, I mean, where we are standing right now is one of the most accessible communities, actually. So northern communities are very inaccessible. They are disconnected by road and direct transportation medium. So only possible is through helicopters. Over the last 3 days, we have rescued over 4,000 individuals, among them many foreign nationals as well. As of yesterday, over 600 bodies were recovered
2: Viewers, a very good afternoon to you, and you're watching India Today now, right at the top. While we are continuing to bring you all of those visuals from Nepal, this is another event that we're keeping a very close track of.
3: उज़्बेकिस्तान गणराज्य के स्वास्थ्य मंत्री श्री एल्डोर अदिलोव और भारत गणराज्य के विदेश मंत्री डॉक्टर सुब्रमण्यम जयशंकर अब आयुर्वेद और अन्य पारंपरिक चिकित्सा प्रणालियों में सहयोग के लिए अंतर सरकारी समझौता ज्ञापन का आदान प्रदान करेंगे.
2: These are visuals coming in from Tashkent, where the Prime Minister currently is on a two-day tour to Uzbekistan. Remember, he reached there yesterday. They've already held a bilateral talk, and the details of which we were just bringing to you a little while back, with several matters of importance, including defence, trade, investments, economy, all of it, having energy ties between the two countries, all of it having been discussed in that bilateral meeting. Now, this is currently another meeting that's taken place. The visuals that we are getting of both teams, that is Indian and the Uzbekistan counterparts, all of them meeting together right here as we speak. This is the presidential palace at Tashkent in Uzbekistan, where we see the Ministry of External Affairs and the entire team of the Ministry of External Affairs that's gone, the delegation that's travelling with the Prime Minister, in fact, coming in to be greeted by their counterparts on the respective side of Uzbekistan, that is. And we have the two leaders of the country at the helm of affairs, of course, Prime Minister Modi, who is currently on this two-day nation. And remember, a little while back, we were also bringing to you information about how Prime Minister Modi has yet again been awarded another honour, the Oli Darajali Dostalik Order. And in fact, he came in to even express his gratitude for being bestowed upon with that very award. Again, strengthening the bond between India and Uzbekistan.
4: साथियों, देवियों, सज्जनों, सबसे पहले मैं धन्यवाद अदा करना चाहूँगा हृदय से हिज एक्सेलेंसी भारत के प्रधानमंत्री श्री नरेंद्र मोदी जी का उनकी राजकीय यात्रा के लिए उज़्बेकिस्तान की. हमारी बहुत ही फलदायक बैठक हुई है और बहुत ही महत्वपूर्ण निर्णय आज हमने लिए हैं. आज जो हमारा बहुत ही सीधा और
2: bringing to you off the details at this given point. They're taking them through the entire Ministry of External Affairs from either sides. This particular conference that's taking place, it's basically being laid out as to what important points have been discussed at the bilateral meeting between the two leaders. And right at the top of it, of course, we do see trade, investment, economic ties, and of course, defense, security and connectivity, in fact, being one of the most crucial parts that we speak of when we are talking about the bilateral ties that's shared between the two countries. It's a comprehensive strategic partnership, and this is what has been the focus of the state visit to Tashkent by Prime Minister Modi. And this is right before he, in fact, proceeds to attend the SCO summit later in this tour of his itself. But this is the first leg of his tour at this given point of time. Remember, this relationship between the two countries dates back to as long as almost 34 years back to 1992. And that was the first, India was the first, among the first countries to recognize Uzbekistan's independence, which they had attained in 1991. And in 2011 is when the major upgrade in the relationships came in, which was the strategic partnership being established between Uzbekistan and India. Now, ever since then, there have been several developmental projects which have, in fact, been across sectors that have, in fact, been worked upon in coordination between the two countries as we speak, and which is why this meeting comes in to be extremely crucial for both sides at this point of time as we speak. And the next leg, of course, would be to Bishkek, Kyrgyzstan for the 26th SCO summit, but we'll get to that later. If we speak of the delegation level talks that have taken place at the Kukasaroy Presidential Palace, the focus, as we were mentioning, of course, it was on trade and investment, which involved conversations around critical minerals, mining, infrastructure, business-to-business links between the two countries. Again, defense cooperation also is a very crucial sector when we speak of these two countries, deepening military-to-military ties and the MOUs that have been signed at this given point for the joint working group on defense. Other areas of importance: energy, critical minerals, of course, digital connectivity in this era, technology, space, pharma, healthcare. People-to-people ties, of course, also plays in. We also saw the cultural ties that the two countries share and the kind of warm welcome that the Prime Minister was given yesterday when he just arrived at Tashkent, with cultural performances being in fact, on display for the Prime Minister in a warm welcome, in a grand ceremonial welcome, that is. Now, as we speak, we have Pranay Upadhyay joining us on the broadcast with more details on the same. Pranay, very good afternoon to you. We're speaking of two countries, and especially when we speak of the Uzbekistan side, they've always considered India in high accord, because India was one of those countries back in time which was among the first to come in and recognize their independence. So ever since then, which almost goes back over three decades, it's been a crucial strategic partnership that the two have shared. And how does this bilateral talk further those very ties? What are you picking up?
5: Certainly, with this fourth visit of Prime Minister Narendra Modi to Uzbekistan, the bilateral relationship between India and Uzbekistan has reached new height, because with this visit of Prime Minister Modi, both countries have decided to elevate their partnership, the strategic partnership, which has already completed 15 years this year. Now, both countries have decided to elevate it to comprehensive strategic partnership. Besides these diplomatic jargons, what exactly does it mean? It means a greater cooperation, more connectivity, more partnership, more economic opportunity, both for India and Uzbekistan, and also greater people-to-people connect and ties between both countries. And, Uzbekistan has emerged as a hub for Central Asia connectivity, and a time when India is trying to explore more markets, more greater access for Indian products to different countries. Certainly, Uzbekistan emerges an important partner and also an important country in Central Asia, because Uzbekistan, a landlocked country, but an important hub of connectivity and regional connectivity in terms of Central Asian region. And that's why India remains invested in Uzbekistan. In fact, India is the 10th largest trading partner for Uzbekistan. Prime Minister Modi did mention about the figure of around $1 billion bilateral trade between India and Uzbekistan, and how both countries are now trying to take forward the relationship with this visit of Prime Minister Modi in terms of uranium supply agreement between India and Uzbekistan, critical minerals, you also mentioned about it. But besides that, how Indian pharma products, how Indian agro technology goods and technology products can find access in Uzbek markets, how Uzbekistan can...
6: Dono deshon ke delegates, media ke saathiyon, namaskar. ताशकंद में मेरे और मेरे डेलीगेशन का जिस आत्मीयता से स्वागत हुआ, जिस गर्मजोशी से स्वागत हुआ, इसके लिए मैं राष्ट्रपति जी का और उज्बेकिस्तान की 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and at the heart of India's engagement with the region. 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
1: तो भारत और
2: So viewers, that was the Prime Minister addressing some of the key points that were discussed between the two countries earlier when he in fact held bilateral talks with the President of Uzbekistan, Mirziyoyev. And as we're speaking, some very crucial aspects that have been highlighted by the Prime Minister himself. And roughly, if we had to put them in categories, as Pranay was also mentioning, my colleague was also mentioning earlier, some of them, of course, happen to be on the trade investments, the connectivity projects that the two countries have been working upon ever since the comprehensive partnership has been established. And that will be furthered. One important pact, however, that comes into play here is the Uranium Pact, which is, of course, a rather future-looking pact that is given given point of time. Critical minerals plays a very important role. Medicine, in terms of the pharma sector that is we are talking about, that also plays a very crucial role when we speak about co-joined efforts being put in towards projects between the two countries. Again, one crucial thing that the uranium pact that we were just talking about would be, in fact, aiming to achieve is the supply in the long-term energy and mineral security of between the two countries itself, for the two countries itself. Another very crucial part, if we are to speak of, viewers, in terms of relationships, any country that we speak of that has bilateral ties and comprehensive strategic partnership, shares a comprehensive strategic partnership, there is the people-to-people connect that really comes out to matter. And oftentimes we see this people-to-people connect being preserved with educational, shared educational projects that they take up. And also another big aspect would be sports. Sports oftentimes bring in, of course, it has its own ways of bringing in and pitting rivalries between two nations, but also brings people together at the same time. So some of the sports activities that the two countries have in the recent time shared, including the two young chess legends who will in fact again be facing off each other, that was also mentioned by the Prime Minister in his address while speaking about what all has been discussed in the bilateral meeting. With that, Pranay Upadhyay joining me on the broadcast. Pranay, from this very, while we were discussing earlier about the two countries and the shared relations and the projects that they've worked on and they want to work on in the future, what has happened, what has been discussed in the bilateral talks. If we speak of what the Prime Minister just took us through right now, what would be your key takeaways of a future, a forward-looking coordinated efforts between the two countries in terms of projects that they will be undertaking?
3: Sure, there are some important aspects of the elevation of strategic partnership between India and Uzbekistan, where both countries have decided to elevate it to the level of comprehensive strategic partnership. And if you see the wide spectrum or wide-ranging MOU signed between or exchanged between both these countries, which involves the finance and economic dialogue, which also involves the sports, which also involves linguistic partnership or linguistic projects between Sanskrit and Uzbek. And this also involves that how India and Uzbekistan can pursue joint projects, the Three Sisters City Agreement, which Prime Minister Narendra Modi also mentioned during his remark in his meeting, delegation level talks with Uzbek President. Besides that, how India and Uzbekistan can jointly work on projects of cooperation, connectivity, and people-to-people connect. So all these areas, in diverse dimensions and in wide-ranging areas, both India and Uzbekistan will be taking forward the relationship from defense and security partnership to the sports arena, from linguistic to people-to-people connect and ties in sectors of education and the other opportunities for Indian industry in Uzbekistan. So there are various areas and facets in which both India and Uzbekistan will be taking forward this relationship and shaping this comprehensive strategic partnership. Both India and Uzbekistan have decided to form a joint working group headed by the foreign ministers for the better coordination and a time-bound approach for the completion of these projects agreed and pursued by both these countries.
2: Absolutely, Pranay. And, as far as people-to-people ties also go, I would say that some of the points right at the end that were being made by the Prime Minister had to do a lot with cultural aspects and also sports. And we've seen in the recent times India and how India has really emphasized on sports and, developing the sports culture in the country and also in coordination with other countries. So that's a mention that he was making of several of the sporting events that Uzbekistan and India have faced each other and how it also comes into, only add to the relations at the end of the day.
3: Absolutely, Shreya. There's no doubt about it. Because Uzbekistan, as a Soviet past, in its 35 years of its journey as an independent nation, but if you see the record of Uzbekistan as a country in Olympics, in last 2024 Olympics, Uzbekistan scored secured 8 gold medals and 2 silver medals and 3 bronze medals. So this clearly shows that Uzbekistan has some achievements to count on and also to share with India in terms of our Olympic journey and our preparation. And there are a lot of things. And you rightly mentioned, Shreya, that sports is a great connector. And in fact, Prime Minister Narendra Modi did participate in a yoga event, which is also India's contribution to the global, well-being, health, fitness regime. And in fact, the way Prime Minister Narendra Modi has pursued the yoga diplomacy in different parts of the world, and even in Tashkent, he participated in a yoga event where wide-ranging people participated, and also from different age group, from youngsters to old age people, all participated.
2: Right.
3: And they appreciated their participation there.
2: Absolutely. So yes, several sectors that we're looking at over which these two two countries and their shared relationships have, in fact, over the years, furthered themselves and reinforced itself. Now it's a comprehensive strategic partnership, an upgradation from the 2011 strategic partnership that was established between the two countries. So yes, viewers, it is a very crucial visit of the Prime Minister that we're talking about here, and we just heard what all comes out of that bilateral meeting that's happened between the two leaders, and we'll wrap up the bulletin on that very note, and do stay tuned to India Today.
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5: फैंको से मेरा नाता सालों पुराना है. ये मेरे लिए बस एक ब्रांड नहीं है,
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0: Think for a second about the phone you are having in your hand right now, whether it's due an upgrade. In your heart, you know that the phone you have can run maybe 2-3 years more, but your companies, these smartphone companies, are still wanting you to think that you need to upgrade, and that's the reason they keep launching a phone every year. Is it time to reconsider these upgrade cycles? Instead of launching new devices every year, do they need to slow down? It's an important topic, and we will talk about it on the show this week. Plus, the robot revolution in China is taking over the internet. And we, as Indians, as a tech enthusiast, I want to ask, how is China so good in robotics right now? Is there a secret formula, some sort of a secret sauce they have? Plus, if you want to see all of the theatrics that these robots have been doing, please watch the show. And it's amazing what these machines have been able to do. And finally, workout equipment that is trying to replace an actual gym. Is it practical? And who should buy something like this? That's our review on the Tech Today show this week. I'm Cyrus, and let's kick things off with the top tech headlines of the week.
1: Meta has agreed to pay up to $18 billion to resolve landmark federal lawsuits brought by dozens of US states. The litigation accused Meta of intentionally engineering addictive platform features that harmed the mental health of minors on Instagram and Facebook. Alongside the record payout, the agreement mandates strict new safety guardrails and tighter time limit controls for teenage accounts. Apple has officially scheduled its next major hardware keynote for Wednesday, September the 9th, streaming live from Apple Park. The event is widely expected to headline the new iPhone 18 Pro lineup, the Apple Watch Series 12, and updated AirPods. Analysts also anticipate Apple could preview the first ever foldable hardware and provide deeper integration updates about Apple Intelligence. OpenAI has officially introduced sponsored ad placements inside ChatGPT for free tier users across India. The ads appear as clearly labeled sponsored cards positioned directly below relevant AI answers, targeting commercial queries like shopping and travel. OpenAI maintains that ads will not influence core AI responses, sensitive queries remain restricted, and paid subscribers will continue to have an entirely ad-free experience. Rockstar Games has issued a public statement following a widespread online leak of early gameplay footage from Grand Theft Auto 6. The developer called the unauthorized leaks heartbreaking for the development team, but confirmed the game is nearly finished and remains on schedule. Parent company Take-Two Interactive has initiated legal proceedings in New York federal court to pull the leaked material. And Apple has launched the new Mac Mini with its M6 chip starting at $99,900 in India. The compact desktop gets a 12-core CPU and a 12-core GPU, with Apple claiming up to 40% faster CPU performance, 2x faster graphics, and up to 4x faster AI performance than the M4 model. It also gets Wi-Fi 7, Bluetooth 6, and faster connectivity. Pre-orders are open with sales starting September 22nd.
0: Every time a new iPhone launches or any other smartphone, you see these fans line up outside of maybe Apple stores, and they just want to buy one because it's a new iPhone. And I feel it's just crazy. And it's a trend we've been seeing over the past 4 or 5 years. Whenever a new smartphone launches, people just line up and everybody is upgrading. Because for us, I feel that most of us have premium smartphones that can run 2-3 years very easily because of the simple apps that you have to run on them. WhatsApp, Instagram, YouTube, some banking apps, maybe even games. And most of these AI features that are being upgraded, they can also run on devices that are 2-3 years old. And yet, many buy or upgrade a phone almost every year. Now, upgrade-wise, I feel it's mostly the chipset, some camera sensors. Rest, everything is the same. Yes, new colors come out, but moreover, the features are exactly the same what you had the previous year. But Do you really need to upgrade just because a new phone launches every year? Do companies really need to launch a phone every year too? Let's dive into all of this because these are questions that need answering. Now let's be fair, the latest phones are better. But are they better enough to justify replacing a perfectly good phone that's only 2 years old? Take Apple's Pro Max series for example. Here's what's changed between the iPhone 16 Pro Max and the 17 Pro Max. Besides the processor, telephoto lens, the front camera and the body type, most of the device has similar specs. Now, if you are upgrading from an iPhone 12 to 14, these changes can be significant. But if you're holding an iPhone 16 Pro Max, then your everyday experience doesn't change a lot. And this isn't just Apple. Look at Samsung. The recently launched Galaxy Z Fold 8 Ultra is thinner than the Fold 7. It has a bigger 5000 mAh battery, a new Snapdragon chip and a 50-megapixel ultra-wide camera compared to the Fold 7's 12-megapixel unit. However, it's clear that Samsung is still building on essentially the same idea, and big breakthroughs have become harder to find. Beyond folding a phone, there is no next big innovation right now. The case with the newly launched Pixel isn't different. It has the same specs minus the few software upgrades and a new processor. And even the upcoming iPhone 18 Pro Max is expected to look broadly similar to the 17 Pro Max, with the big changes reportedly being the new A20 Pro chip, a variable aperture main camera, and a smaller dynamic island. Essentially, we may have reached the era of a 10% better smartphone every year.
2: So, if the upgrades are becoming smaller, then why keep launching a new flagship every year? That's the question. Well, there are several reasons. The first one is the competition right now. Now, Apple cannot simply stop launching an iPhone while their competitors, Samsung and Google, continue to launch theirs. Companies can't skip a year and allow rival companies to dominate this whole conversation about flagships. Because today, the smartphone, I feel, is just not about the product itself anymore. It's a platform, an ecosystem, and sort of a statement that the company is advancing in technology.
0: Then there is the business model. Along with the phone, a company sells services, software, and accessories. Like Apple explicitly markets its upgrade program around upgrading at the end of the lease term. Samsung's new Galaxy Forever program in India lets buyers return or upgrade the phone from the 10th month with an assured buyback of up to 55% in the first year. That makes the upgrade cycle easier and psychologically perhaps harder to escape.
3: And we are seeing that people are holding on to their phones for a longer period of time. Replacement rate like 5 to 6 years back used to be like 24 to 30 months in India market. This has now increased to almost like 41. And this year, we believe that the replacement rate will hit its highest ever at 49 months in India because of the memory crisis what we are seeing. And at the same time, people, a lot of users think that the current phones are good enough to last them longer for another year and a half, even if they want to upgrade. But overall trend is like the smartphone is hitting the flat part of the S-curve where your hardware innovation is not accelerating at the same rate. But going forward 2 to 3 years down the line, everything would be driven by experience led. And as a result of it, even with the 13% decline in volume in India for the smartphone market, the value will still increase by 2 to 3% this year because more people will buy premium devices this year.
0: That input is important because it tells us that consumers are holding onto phones longer. But there is another number that tells us why companies haven't slowed down. And that's money. So the industry has discovered something quite clever that it doesn't necessarily need to sell dramatically more phones. It can sell more expensive phones and consumers are even buying them thanks to EMIs and more offers. Apple's iPhone revenue reached $209.6 billion in fiscal 2025, up from $201.2 billion the previous year. In India, the premium segment has become even more important now. One in every five smartphones shipped in India in 2025 was premium, while Apple captured 28% of India's smartphone market by value.
1: So there is an uncomfortable contradiction. While consumers are keeping phones longer, but when they do upgrade, they are spending more.
2: And this year's biggest problem for the smartphone industry is memory prices. The same memory right now is being demanded by all of these AI data centers, and smartphone companies aren't getting plenty of these. Now, this has led to all of these companies increasing prices by almost 80% quarter on quarter in Q2 2026. And in other analysis, it estimates that memory prices surged dramatically enough that memory itself has overtaken the processor as the most expensive individual component inside a smartphone. So, for some smartphone segments, manufacturers are already responding by changing the specifications and delaying launches and passing on some of that cost to the consumers now.
1: And that changes the argument. If manufacturers are already struggling with higher component costs, perhaps the answer isn't to keep pushing consumers towards a new phone every year. Perhaps it's to make the phone they already own last longer. And there is another problem. Despite recycling programs, the UN projects e-waste to reach 82 million tons by 2030. And mobile phones and its accessories contribute a major part of that, since it's the fastest growing small electronics category. The emergence of the second-hand and refurbished market has helped deal with this, but there's still a long way to go.
4: Yes, definitely. I think refurbished smartphone ecosystem can become 10 times or 20 times bigger. When the smartphones are designed before they are manufactured, the OEMs think of the repairability. So from opening a phone, changing the battery, to removing the screen, which are the two major components which get affected, I think if OEMs start thinking from the design part only, then it'll bring a big change. Another aspect is software support. We have seen during our lifetime that a lot of devices have life, but because software support is pulled up, they don't support basic apps, which leads to non-usability of these devices, which could have extended their life further.
1: There are companies already trying. Fairphone has built its entire business around making phones repairable, modular, and long-lasting. Even CMF has offered such options. Its latest devices are designed around replaceable components and longer software support. But here's the catch. While Fairphone has shown that the model is possible, it has not shown that this model can replace the economics of Apple or Samsung. And that's the real challenge. So do companies really need to launch phones every year? Because there will always be people who want the latest hardware. While it may be a practical solution, it can't happen because too many factors compel these companies to keep innovating every year, not to mention the brutal capitalistic ecosystem. Maybe the change will come when certain policies are adopted, like giving the two-year-old phone meaningful software updates, make batteries easier and cheaper to replace, guarantee spare parts, and offer support for refurbished devices.
2: The irony here is the smartphones today have become just too good that they can last 2-3 years, maybe even beyond that, and they just do not feel obsolete. And I feel this may push companies to innovate better, because the next big innovation shouldn't just be another camera sensor upgrade or a chip that is 10% faster. Maybe it's also time that you as a consumer reconsider upgrading every year and make sensible choices based on your needs and not your wants. In the last few days, China showed us something that the rest of the world isn't even close to. It's an exhibition of robots doing things that we could not imagine possible this early. I'm talking about sprinting, playing football, boxing, high jumps. Over 2,000 robots and 666 teams, including 16 countries. This was the World Humanoid Robot Games in Beijing. Now, while the rest of the world is still figuring out how to get a robot to walk in a straight line right now without it falling over, China is hosting a full-blown Olympics for these robots, now complete with all of the medals, the celebration and the ceremonies. And seeing this makes me wonder, at least, I'm sure you as well, how is China able to develop these robots so quickly and so efficiently. Get this. In a session at the official games, a robot from X-Humanoid ran 100 meters in just 9.3 seconds. That's faster than the fastest man in the world. And there was another robot that smashed the standing jump record too. So the real question we ask on the show is, how did they get this far and this fast? And what should the rest of us actually be learning from what's happening in China right now? The entire leap comes down to three concrete structural reasons because of which this is happening. The first one is supply chain spillover from the Chinese EV boom. Now, robots and electric cars, by the way, need almost similar parts. You're talking about batteries, motors, and gears. And China's already mass producing all of that for EVs at scale in, you know, different cities over there. So a robot isn't a brand new supply chain, and these companies build it on top of the already existing manufacturing unit. Now, there's another reason, which is reason number two, systemic training efficiency. The Chinese tech giants like Agibot take the exact intelligence that makes these robots smarter, and they just hand it over to every competitor they have. Now, I'm talking about the training code, the failure data, and that's basically stuff that took millions of dollars and a lot of years to build. Now, they're providing this for free on the internet for any robotic startup to just pick up and download. Who does that? Now, compare that to what's happening in the West. Tesla keeps the Optimus, its robots, training data locked down. OpenAI keeps its model all closed, and everyone treats because it's their, you know, competitive secrets that they want to secure. China is doing exactly the opposite. They are giving away the ladder and letting thousands of smaller companies just climb all of that at once. Reason number three, and this is really the big one, is the coordinated deployment right now. Now, local governments over there buy these robots in bulk and put them into real factories and then send that data straight back to the manufacturers. Now, every robot that is being put into work is getting all of that training data, and that training data is being used to make the next one. And not only that, they've also provided these massive incentives and subsidies to these robotics industries to innovate without worrying about all of the financial constraints or policy hindrances. And it's not that all of these robots are perfect, I'll tell you. Even at the World Humanoid Robotic Games, several robots malfunctioned. Some lost balance while they were running, some couldn't even recover after a stumble, and this just went down too hard in front of everyone. And I feel that it's a genuine reminder that this technology, however fast or improving it might be, is still not fully reliable right now. However, most of this growth, I feel, is moving without any oversight and regulation, and that could be a problem in the future if robots are really allowed to run without any checks. Now, let's talk about what's happening with robotics in India. And let's be honest about how we are doing. There are organizations trying to push the envelope at a global stage right now. Our own India Today Conclave had its own robot movement when two humanoid robots, including the Unitary G1, took center stage, delivering a dancing and joke-cracking performance programmed in just days by a company operating out of India. However, there are also incidents which just put India on the back foot, like what happened at the India AI Summit, where a university was caught passing off a China-made robot as its own innovation, which apparently got them removed from the summit. Now, we've got the software talent. Our engineers are world-class. Companies like Adverb and Grey Orange in India are proving that Indian robotics can genuinely compete. But China shipped nearly 19,000 humanoid robots in just the first half of this year alone. That's 97% of the global market. Not even a lead, but nearly a monopoly right now is what that country has. India's number in that same count, as far as the tracker goes, is absolutely zero. So we really, really need to push our innovation ahead. Now, apart from China, the US is very much in this robot race. Figure, a robotics company, is already piloting its robots on BMW's factory floor. And 1X, another company, is about to start shipping a home robot to American families later this year. But that's still small numbers. Early access, proving it works territory. And I feel that China is the one gearing up to make all of these available commercially at scale the way that they've been doing in the smartphone and the laptops industry over the years. And that's a different face of the race entirely. The way China has been scaling, the day I am sure is not far when you too might have the opportunity of getting a Chinese robot at your home. And I hope whenever that day comes, we use these robots for things like, innovation and betterment of humanity and not for things like these. Now, I have been working out for quite some time now and I've seen fitness tech evolve.

0: Now, this machine not only has AI, but it also has motors and also is a compact gym that you can keep in your place. Now, what am I talking about? Let me show you. This machine is called the Power S, an AI-guided strength training system designed to bring a connected workout experience into your homes. Unlike a traditional home gym, there are no stacks of weights or a complicated collection of machines. This one system uses adjustable arms and motorized digital resistance, which can go up to 118 kilograms and all the way down to a half a kilo. No need to change weights, and you can alter the resistance using this touchscreen. In fact, it auto-adjusts the resistance if it detects it's getting too much for the user. It comes with a 43-inch interactive smart mirror, which is essentially your workout screen, trainer, and dashboard rolled into one. It's quite responsive, and the text is clearly visible despite the reflective surface. The machine offers 5 different training modes and is designed to cover the basics of full-body strength training. The tech inside can guide you through the exercises while giving you real-time information about your workout. And this is where I think InBody gets interesting. Your workout is building a digital record of how you train. This way, you can track your performance, use different profiles, and even connect the machine with a smart body scale and measuring tape for which you need to pay extra. It also comes with a dedicated app to track your progress remotely. Now, so many people often complain that whenever they're going to the gym, it gets boring for them, right? I mean, the thrill is not there, but for them, I have a solution. What if workout could be gamified? Because this machine can do that. What you need to do in the cardio game section, all you need to do is tap. There are these 3 games which you can play. Now, there's Drifting Forest, there's Island, there's Ski. Basically, these are movements that have been gamified and help you with your cardio. And I feel this is a great way to engage people and work out harder.
1: Instead of boring cardio exercises, with the Power S, you can actually interact with what's happening on screen. I feel that keeps the user engaged, builds interest, and keeps them wanting to do cardio consistently. But here's where I think you need to look beyond the technology. Because as immersive as the Power S will look in your house or a hotel room, it isn't really a replacement for a gym. A gym gives you variety, heavier and specialized equipment, free weights, machines designed for very specific movements, and of course, the flexibility to change your workout completely. InBody is more about bringing a premium, structured workout experience into your home. And that makes its target audience fairly clear. If you're a busy professional who enjoys working out, has the space for a machine like this, and doesn't want to spend an hour traveling to and from the gym, there's a definite appeal. You get sophisticated equipment, guided workouts, and your performance data without leaving home. But if you're a serious athlete or someone who lives and breathes their training, this probably isn't going to replace the equipment and variety of a proper gym. And then there's the elephant in the room, the price. This machine, with the bench included, comes in at 5 lakh rupees inclusive all taxes and accessories. May seem steep to many, but this is a growing market in India. And the Power S may find takers in high-end homes and even some commercial properties.
0: Now, clearly, this machine is not meant for everyone. It's meant for a niche audience, people who can afford an expensive machine like this. Now, if you have an active lifestyle, but you don't get the time to go to an actual gym, something like this can definitely help you. What I really like is that the AI element, the tech inside of this engine that can help you with recommendations and your, you know, improving your posture. But I feel if people are really willing to spend on a machine like this, maybe in terms of portability, it can be a wonder gadget. Now, I don't know whether I have been able to convince you to not upgrade your phone this year if you have just bought a phone last year. I gave you all of the practical reasons. The rest, I feel, is just up to you. And if you really want to upgrade and want us to review that phone, by the way, on the show, do write to us and we will get you a full review. I promise that. But
2: Again, for that,

0: When a parliamentarian, and I'm talking about your colleague Kangana Ranaut.
1: Don't restrict freedom to the parliamentarian. Freedom is there for every Indian.
0: Okay. So it's freedom for Kangana Ranaut to take on Kriti Sanon and say that
1: why
0: he shouldn't
1: be why are you restricted to Kangana Ranaut? Kangana Ranaut is a first-time MP, very junior, and sometimes I will tell her how to function in parliament business and other things. But
0: you are a minister, you are the parliamentary affairs.
1: That's what I'm saying. As a parliamentary affairs, I can guide for parliamentary procedure. But I can't guide her what to speak, what not to speak.
0: I agree.
1: These are personal choice.
0: But should some leader show restraint? And I'll give you another example. At the same time, when the Prime Minister was striking such a reconciliatory tone of forgiveness with students, at the same time, you had certain ministers like her again, who called Gen Z gutter generation.
1: No, that I heard it. She didn't say that. She says that those who abuse,
0: she
1: not everybody. She clarified it.

0: Nepal continue to reel under the deadly flash flood, the death toll mounting more than 700. The situation is extremely grim and threat is not over yet. Hello and welcome. You're watching India Today, this special edition from Vatar at Ground Zero in devastation hit Nepal. We are bringing you all the reports, all the updates that how this nation affected by one of the worst calamity is now rescue and search operation underway. The all effort being done by all rescue agencies to find out every possible survivor. In this critical time, they cross the world pouring support for Nepal, from logistics, from expert teams to food material, essential supplies. Everything is being provided to Nepal. In the meanwhile, the neighboring and most trusted ally, India, has stood strong with Nepal. From sending logistics to the team of experts and rescuers, from machinery, everything being provided, whatever Nepal is in need in this difficult time.
1: Since the 26th disaster in the community, we are actively on a rescue efforts and we're doing everything possible. The community is, I mean, where we are standing right now is one of the most accessible communities, actually. So northern communities are very inaccessible. They are disconnected by road and direct transportation medium. So only possible is through helicopters. Over the last 3 days, we have rescued over 4,000 individuals, among them many foreign nationals as well. As of yesterday, over 600 bodies were recovered and we're trying to locate their loved ones to connect with them as well.
0: And how many countries have offered you help, sir, with sending their rescue teams and advancing team road opening parties?
1: There's been a huge outpouring of support from people and government from around the world as two closest neighbors, India and China, obviously, are closest to us and have sent relief supplies.
2: Our group and Sadhguruji, we have come back to Nepal from Tibet, so currently in Kathmandu. It was, although, you know, there was a lot of pressure from the government of India that Sadhguru should fly out, but Sadhguru had a completely different intention that he wanted to actually go to Ground Zero, where the incident happened, so that he can support or provide whatever support that he can or help in the rescue efforts that the government was involved with. So it was never about flying out. And also, Sadhguru wanted to take the land route.
3: We've received very generous supplies from India. I think three cargo planes have already arrived. Prime Minister Modi and the External Affairs Minister have been very positive about expressing their solidarity and even pledging any amount of support that Nepal needs, they are ready to provide. They've also been concerned a little bit with a number of Indian pilgrims who have been stranded, and their rescue is also a priority for us.
4: Fortunately, we went here on the 16th, and after our parikrama puri hone ke baad wapas aate samay humko pata chala ki ye aisa ho gaya hai. Hum tab Saga mein the, lekin kafi tension mein the. पूरा सागा जो स्मॉल टाउन है वो सुनसान था एकदम, और वहाँ हम मीडिया को एक्सेस नहीं कर पा रहे थे, तो घर वाले हमारे ओर से बहुत तकलीफ में थे कि क्या हो रहा है ऐसा।
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0: Hovering choppers in the sky are making their best effort to bring every possible survivor from the difficult terrain where road connectivity has been washed away. The Nepal government is also seeking assistance from all the expert nations, including the friendly country and the oldest ally like India. The experts are pouring in a number, but there are also people who are concerned for their missing persons. The threat is not over yet at the river level. Water level of Bhatkoshi continue to rise, and there are a lot of challenges, difficulties that is obstructing this operation in Nepal. The devastation by Bhatkoshi has destroyed critical infrastructure in Nepal, not only hydro project but also the solar power projects. 25 megawatt solar power project in Vatar has been totally decimated. There have been schools were washed away, critical infrastructure, hotel, commercial chains, everything has now flattened. All we see only the debris and footprints of devastation by Bhatkoshi. It's the fifth day of the rescue relief operation in Nepal. I'm in Bhatar. And since this morning, there have alert been issued by the administration of a rise in the level of Bhatkoshi River, the Trishuli River. And the reason is perhaps water discharge from the upstream Tibetan side. And now you see the furious Bhatkoshi River eventually making even sound. And that's what exactly the warning was issued. Now the further alert has been issued and people have been asked to evacuate and go to the safer side. While the choppers have started already hovering right behind me, rescue relief operation have been continued. The hostility came yesterday from the weather, and now the rescue relief operation has started yet again. But because of the warning, people have been asked to evacuate to the safer areas. As the road connectivity totally washed away, the only and only access is the air passage. And now more than 20 choppers have been roped in by the Nepal government, including army chopper and civilian authority. And look at it, massive scale of relief and aid operations also continue. Several people who could be possibly at the safer places. Now the food, water, medicines and other logistics are being provided. The relief is coming from all over the world. Food, water, now the very essential supplies that is need to be dropped to the valley areas where these operations are carried out. In fact, other than the evacuation, there is no other alternative to this. The road connectivity has been totally washed away. At the same time where I am, right behind me at the helipad, there is a medical center has also been established, a makeshift hospital for the primary treatment, and then later they are taken to Kathmandu for further. As we see, the army, the other AKPs are involved with this operation. It's a full-scale operation of search and rescue. In Dhonge, I see many of these buildings are being penetrated by heavy earth-moving machineries to find out possibility of any survival, if at all there are in these areas, because possibly there could be people trapped. And also, if they die, at least recoveries of their bodies. And remember, this is the market where more than 40 people were recovered along with the flow of Bhatkoshi. And these buildings, the search and rescue teams are looking for every possible survivor or even the bodies if they are stuck in these buildings. So the search and rescue parties, through the penetrating the walls of these buildings, will be going every block, every building. Massive devastation has triggered in the area of Nuwakoti and here in Trishuli area. From Trishuli to Dhonge, the whole of this village has now totally been flattened and covered under thick layer of debris. Massive search and rescue operation continues. It's not over yet in Nepal, as we see the first wave bringing this magnitude of devastation. Now the level of Bhatkoshi River is yet again on rise. The administration from the upstream has issued a warning to the people near the embankment area to go to the safer side. While we see the search, rescue and road connectivity exercise underway by the different agencies, the threat that remains because of the Bhatkoshi River. Look at this. Literally scary, Rook. And since there have been water released from the upstream, the level of Bhatkoshi River yet again on rise. And this is scary. Remember, there have been also possibility of flooding yet again because of the lake formation in Tibet, which is now the going capacity of 5 million cubic water level. And in that case, if that breaches the natural barrier, it will bring another wave of devastation. Already Nepal, which is gripped with this magnitude of scale of disaster, potentially all efforts are being taken to avoid and prevent another wave. At ground zero in this village in Nepal, this is Ashutosh Mishra for India Today. The death toll in Nepal's devastation has crossed 700 as more bodies being recovered. Search and operation, rescue operation continues. There are still people pouring in a huge number at the air bases looking for their missing family members. While all the efforts are being done by the rescuers to bring survivors from all possible areas, there are still missing people, the number even crossing 2,500. It's fifth day, while we see the window which allowing the air operation, the only method of operation is the air passage. While the road connectivities are disrupted, there are people who are waiting for their missing family members. Meanwhile, the ME has been able to re-establish contact with 50 Indian nationals, rescued a total 108 members, reducing the number of missing Indian nationals in Nepal to 275 after the devastating floods. Some families wait anxiously for news of their loved ones as the death toll and number of people unaccounted for continues to rise. Five people of a family from Bihar's Raxaul have gone missing and they cannot be traced by their family. In a similar instance, two workers from Uttar Pradesh Hardoi have gone missing in Nepal after the flash flood and are untraceable since August 25. A 42-year-old man from Punjab's Tarn Taran, Shamsher Singh, has gone missing in the flash floods and his family has not been able to establish contact with him since August 25. It's a full-scale operation of search and rescue. In Dhonge, I see many of these buildings are being penetrated by heavy earth-moving machineries to find out possibility of any survival, if at all there are in these areas, because possibly there could be people trapped. And also, if they died, at least recoveries of the bodies. And remember, this is the market where more than 40 people were recovered along with the flow of Bhatkoshi. And these buildings, the search and rescue teams are looking for every possible survivor or even the bodies if they are stuck in these buildings. So the search and rescue parties, through the penetrating the walls of these buildings, will be going every block, every building. Massive devastation has triggered in the area of Nuwakoti and here in Trishuli area. From Trishuli to Dhonge, the whole of this village has now totally been flattened and covered under thick layer of debris. Massive search and rescue operation continues.
7: इस घर से टोटल कितने लोग बाहर कमाने गए थे?
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0: Nepal is witnessing one of the worst disaster in years. 11 years ago there was an earthquake and now a devastation from upstream Tibet to this landscape of Nepal across the Bhatkoshi river line. Many people are still missing. More than 600 died and the number of missing persons have breached already mark of 2500. There is all effort being done by the rescuers to find out every possible survivors, but there are people across the globe whose loved one are missing and they're just waiting for their phone call to ring. There are families in India who are waiting for their loved ones who were either part of pilgrimage or came here as a tourist, and now there is no clue where are they. They all are waiting for their family members, even with just one message of hope.
13: Nepal has been ravaged by the flash floods. Now the Himalayan country is looking at the mammoth task of rescuing those missing after the tragedy. death toll from the flash flood have crossed around 600 as more bodies are being recovered during the search operations. Meanwhile, 21 Indian pilgrims from Tamil Nadu safely returned to Delhi.
14: I received a group of people, Indians, who had gone on pilgrimage Kailash Mansarovar, and they had been rescued after the floods. So they were brought back to Kathmandu. They were rescued by the Nepali army.
13: Chief Minister D.K. Shivakumar has spoken to stranded Kannadigas in Nepal and assured them of safe transit. The families who are unable to trace their families are living their worst nightmare.
15: अभी तक 626 मौतें बताई जा रही हैं. 626 जो bodies हैं वो निकाली गई हैं. यहाँ पर देखिए ये बहुत मार्मिक तस्वीरें होती हैं. लोग अपनों के लिए पहुंचते हैं यहाँ पर, या तो तलाश अधूरी रह जाती है. 3 से ज्यादा दिन हो चुके, कई घंटे बीत चुके. लोग बिलख उठते हैं, फूट फूट कर रोने लगते हैं.
13: A doctor couple from Mumbai who traveled to Nepal for Mansarovar Yatra have gone missing. The family has been unable to contact them since the incident in Nepal.
16: दोनों मानसरोवर घूमने गए थे, लेकिन जब से नेपाल में जो त्रासदी घटी उसके बाद से ही दोनों का संपर्क नहीं हो रहा है. मानसरोवर में जो घटना घटी, नेपाल में जो त्रासदी हुई, उसके बाद से ही दोनों संपर्क में नहीं हैं. फिलहाल प्रशासन पूरी कोशिश कर रहा है कि जल्द से जल्द उनका संपर्क किया जा सके, उनसे संपर्क हो सके और उनकी कुशलता की खबर लोगों तक पहुँचा सके, उनके परिवार वालों तक पहुँचा सके.
13: Lax Gopi Sethi, who was in Nepal in a personal capacity, is also currently not reachable. After denying help earlier, Nepal has now sought help from other nations and urged countries to send rescue teams. Former Nepal Foreign Minister has also lauded Prime Minister for assistance.
17: हम भारत सरकार के प्रति, विशेष करके प्राइम मिनिस्टर मोदी जी के प्रति, गवर्नमेंट के प्रति भी आभारी हैं कि उन्होंने बहुत ही फास्ट जो है रिएक्ट किया है. ये हमारे साथ जो है संवेदनाएं व्यक्त करने के लिए ही नहीं, हम लोगों के साथ जो है सहयोग के लिए भी, हाथ बढ़ाने के लिए भी भारत सरकार ने बहुत ही त्वरित किस्म से, बहुत ही फास्ट किस्म से एक्शन लिया है. इसके लिए हम धन्यवाद देना चाहते हैं. वैसे
13: Amid one of the biggest operations in the Himalayan foothills, families wait anxiously for news of their loved ones as the death toll and the number of people unaccounted for continues to rise. Vishweta Singh, Bureau Report, India Today.
0: 3 days of the havoc wreaked by these rivers coming from Tibet. China did not bother to inform Nepal about the possible disaster. And now, the message that it has passed to Kathmandu is adding to the worries. The reason is formation of glaciers upstream, where it is expected that around 50 cubic meter million of the water would potentially breach the barrier and yet again bring havoc. When I have been traveling to these areas, I have seen the kind of devastation it has brought to across this landscape, from upstream to downstream to the areas which are worst affected. Look at these reports.
13: Days after a catastrophic flash flood ravaged Nepal, rescue and relief operations continue even as fresh flood threat looms large. China has warned Nepal over a lake formed in the upper reaches of the Lende River system. Created by a natural debris dam, the lake could breach its bank at any moment and 2.5 million cubic meters of accumulated water would be unleashed. Rising water levels in the Bhote Koshi have prompted authorities to issue a fresh alert along the Trishuli River corridor, urging people to move to safer ground.
0: While all the efforts of rescue, relief, search operations being carried out by different agencies, the China has warned Nepal for another round of wave of similar flooding. Yesterday, we have seen the kind of flash flood that triggered another breach of barrier in the glacial lakes. However, this could only rise the level of Trishuli River and Bhadkoshi. There have been no significant damage, but the Nepalese authorities are keeping a close vigil.
13: Meanwhile, death toll has crossed around 600, with search operations underway for over 1,400 more missing people. Nepal has sought India's help to rescue nearly 1,000 workers trapped in hydropower tunnels in the Trishuli region. The famous Silkyara Tunnel rescue team has reached Nepal, led by tunneling expert Arnold Dix, who played a key role in the Uttarakhand rescue.
18: Over the last 24 hours, there's been excellent collaboration between us and the team in Nepal, who are doing an excellent job. And we've been developing over that period of time between ourselves various strategies to try and perform the rescues there for workers who are trapped in the hydro tunnels underneath the flows.
13: With another flood threat looming large, the Himalayan nation remains on the edge. With Ashutosh Mishra, Bureau Report, India Today.
0: Every such calamity often triggers worst humanitarian crisis, which we are seeing here at Ground Zero. But at the same time, there are serious questions being asked on the uncontrolled push for infrastructure hydro project that is being constructed by China upstream in Tibet. Meanwhile, the Silkyara team of experts have reached here to rescue those people stranded, possibly surviving at the moment in those hydropower tunnels. But the uncontrolled infrastructure pushed by China upstream in Tibet is also raising questions that often when there is a treaty between China and Nepal, why did it not pass the early warning system alarm to Nepal on time? Like it is passing and adding the worries that there is a formation of lake, but there are serious questions with regards to what China is doing at upstream.
13: Was Nepal's nightmare triggered by increasing ignorance of the region's fragile ecosystem? What happens when infrastructure of unprecedented scale is constructed in one of the most geologically fragile regions on Earth? China has built and is building major hydropower projects in the Himalayan region close to Nepal's northern frontier. Near Nepal's Rasuwagadi Valley, adjoining Tibet, several Chinese projects stand at different stages of development. Along the Yarlung Tsangpo River, or the Tibet leg of the Brahmaputra, the Zhangmu Dam is already operational, while Xiangjiaba, Jiangsu, Jizuka, Dagu and Parlung are under construction. The most vital project in the region is the Mega Medog Dam near the Indian border, set to become the world's largest dam in the middle of an eco-sensitive border area. Amid steep mountains and active seismic zones, Beijing has added a network of tunnels, dams and underground structures. Defense experts say large-scale construction, altered river flows and sediment movement could have had consequences downstream and been a contributory factor in the disaster.
19: चीन के पास इतने सारे सैटेलाइट है उपग्रह है फिर भी क्या उनको ये पता नहीं था कि ऐसे कुछ होने वाला है या ऐसे कुछ हुआ है और अगर पता होता तो क्या क्यों उन्होंने ये बात नेपाल को नहीं बताई तो तकरीबन 4 घंटे बाद जब ये दुर्घटना हुई तिबेट के साइड में उसके बाद उन्होंने नेपाल को खबर की कि ऐसा कुछ हुआ है लेकिन उसके पहले नेपाली लोगों को पता चल गया था और वो अपनी जान बचाने के लिए काफी कसरत कर रहे थे
13: While it faces flak, China continues to pass the buck and blame. After failing to alert Nepal in time, China has said that a high altitude glacier collapse on the Nepali side and not the Chinese side is what triggered the massive mudslide.
20: Experts and official institutions of China and Nepal have made preliminary assessment on the cause of the disaster. According to their analysis, the disaster has been triggered by a collapse of a high-altitude glacier in Nepal. For more details, please refer to the information released by competent authorities.
13: Did Nepal pay the ecological cost of China changing the Himalayan landscape? Bureau Report, India Today.
0: India Today is continuously bringing you all the ground reports from the worst affected area here in Nepal. But that's all in this edition. For now, is Ashutosh Mishra. For news and updates, keep watching India Today.
1: The monsoon fury shows no signs of easing as water levels in Ganga, Yamuna and Mandakini rivers have left several people stranded along its very banks. Now, let's take a look at some of these visuals that have come in to bring us the highlights of what the situation indeed is like in these very areas. Chitrakoot is on the high alert after torrential rain caused the Mandakini River to swell, triggering a flood-like situation in several low-lying areas. SDRF, NDRF teams all have been conducting operations round the clock overnight. Havoc in Chitrakoot with rising floodwaters entering residential areas. Several low-lying parts of the city, which include the Ramghat and the Nirmohi Akhara, have been inundated. Rescue and relief operations are currently underway as authorities remain on high alert. The rising waters of the Mandakini River triggered panic in Uttar Pradesh's Gobaria village as well. As the strong current swept away a man, villagers used a rope to pull him to safety. SDRF personnel later stepped in and rescued as many as 84 people from the flood-affected areas. In Prayagraj, rising water levels in the Ganga and Yamuna have brought floodwaters into the Bade Hanuman Mandir. The temple has been partially submerged while several nearby stalls have also been inundated. The rising waters have meanwhile disrupted the movement of devotees visiting the very temple. In Dehradun, incessant heavy rainfall has in fact caused the Tamasha River, which flows through the historic Tapkeshwar Mahadev temple, to swell significantly. Now, the river is currently in spate, with water levels having risen around the temple premises.
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0: So are there other options? Because this is like, I'm like taking it off. This is like too much of a risk. What is the next treatment available? Best. I mean, we are in 2020s.
1: So DST blockers are now available in the injectable form as well. So, and they are also available with microneedling. So you do microneedling and you put the solution on the scalp and it penetrates more. When you do that, you are just giving the DST blocker in a limited space. On the scalp. So it does not go that much into the systemic circulation. Dekho, jab aap koi goli khate ho, aapke gut mein jaati hai. Woh aapke pair mein bhi utni jayegi, jitna aapke head mein jayegi. So it's all equal. But when you are giving a local shot, local injection, so most of the effect of the drug will be limited to that area.
0: Yeah. So you will numb the head and you will inject it.
1: Yes. Like-

0: They're called deutasteride and bicalutamide in cases, in female cases.
1: Okay.
0: Yeah.
1: Okay. Pretty popular. You have
0: It's not
1: people.
0: actually that popular. It's with only specialized dermatologists and specialized clinics that you'll get these services. It's
1: Okay.
0: not very popular. It's not still out there so much on the social media. Now it's out
1: Oh, okay.
0: there.
1: No, that is good to know. Also, can I just use this time to say that if you go to any salon and they are promising anything to you, please don't. If you get any home treatment which is promising to do a laser for you or bring your hair back, please don't. Please always, always go to a certified doctor and let them only operate from you. We've had enough horror
0: Yes.
1: stories coming out from different parts of the country where a doctor has done something or a dermat has gone in to operate and, all sort of stuff has happened.
0: Yeah,
1: So we've got to be very, very careful.
0: and these are Schedule X drugs, not even
1: Yeah.
0: H, which is the minor form of prescription. X is like strongly regulated. इंडिया के बाहर तो आपको ये ड्रग्स मिलते नहीं है, बहुत मुश्किल. डॉक्टर्स भी 5 बार सोच कर लिखते हैं ये, क्योंकि दे हैव सो मच डॉक्यूमेंटेशन दे हैव टू डू.
1: Yes. But if you are taking it, applying it locally on your head, like injecting it there, in how much time do you see hair reversal?
0: Around 4 months onwards, you start to see, because the telogen phase I told you, that is of 8 weeks. तो ये जो दवाइयां, ये टेलोजन फेज पे काम नहीं करता है, वो अपना ग्रोथ फेज छोड़ चुका है हेयर, तो 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
1: Right. I think, and this is the phase in which a lot of people actually fall off track.
0: Yes.
1: And because, we all know about this one product which is on everybody's mind, minoxidil, right?
0: Yes.
1: Let's talk about
0: Yes,
1: minoxidil.
0: yes, yes. So
1: There is
0: that.
1: so much information, or should I say, there is so much misinformation about minoxidil. Because the thing with minoxidil that I know is that as long as you're applying it, your hair will go through this hair fall phase, but then they will come back really nicely. But the minute you stop,
0: Yes, it goes back.
1: yeah. So is that true? Is that how it goes? And does that mean that people who are on minoxidil have to keep taking it all their life?
0: Okay, so let me tell you a little bit about minoxidil. Yeah, so it's very interesting that in 1970s, when we discovered minoxidil, it was actually used for blood pressure, right? So doctor used to give the medication to reduce the blood pressure. It is a potassium channel agonist. Okay, so it dilates the blood vessel by working on that potassium channel. So this is what we were using as a antihypertensive. Doctors started noticing that the hair is increasing. Okay, and later on we discovered better drugs for hypertension, which we can use at a lower dose and with lesser side effects. So we stopped using minoxidil, and now minoxidil resurfaced in the last few years, and a lot of different oral minoxidil brands have come up in the market, right?
1: Does that mean that people who are hypertensive should be careful about taking this drug?

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0: are watching India Today.
1: Very good afternoon, viewers. Welcome back. You're watching India Today with me, Sriya Kundu, and we're tracking all of the top stories of this very hour in this bulletin. And before we get into the details of all of it, let's quickly first take a look at the headlines. Prime Minister Modi holds delegation-level talks with Uzbekistan President Shavkat Mirziyoyev. Trade, investment, defense, energy and digital connectivity talks in focus. Prime Minister attends the yoga event and shares highlights of the Tashkent visit.
2: दोनों पक्ष मिलकर एक बिजनेस समिट का आयोजन करेंगे जिसमें दोनों देशों के बिजनेस लीडर्स शामिल हों। यूरेनियम की सप्लाई के लिए दोनों पक्ष लॉन्ग टर्म व्यवस्था बनाएंगे।
1: RSS Chief Mohan Bhagwat delivers a strong message on India's pluralistic identity during his New York visit, says Hindu Rashtra does not mean excluding Muslims and that Hindutva is not about exclusion. Stresses on unity, tolerance and humanity.
3: There are many names in many Bharatiya traditions, but it is the truth that connects us all. In spite of our different bodies, different attires, different worships, everything being different.
1: Meanwhile, when we speak of Nepal, at this given point, it is over 734 dead and the number continues to mount. The Ministry of External Affairs says that still 108 Indian nationals have been rescued so far and nearly 600 have safely crossed onto Nepal from China. 275 Indians, however, are still missing with 900 yet to depart China. Meanwhile, it's a fresh political flashpoint now that threatens to test the unity of NDA union ministers. Chirag Paswan and Jitin Ram Manjhi publicly demand each other's resignation over a quota row. This after the plea in the Supreme Court sought creamy layer for SCs and STs and Centre opposing it. And on the other hand, in the political arena, we see the Congress crying Dalit insult over purification and Havan after Kharge's Haldwani event. Seeks an FIR. Man behind the purification says Congress event saw Islamic chants and littering of beer bottles, which necessitated the very Shuddhikaran.

0: of the holy place.
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2: Massive citizen protest at Lalbag in Bengaluru against state government's proposed 40,000 crore rupee tunnel road project. Over 5,000 people protested, and this is in fact with regards to the Karnataka Parks Preservation Act Amendment Bill. The BJP also came in to join this very protest. BJP controversy erupts as comedians Amar Raina and Sharon Varma still face severe backlash over another episode of India's Got Latent. Brutal roast and dark jokes on Bihari migration and Kashmiri Pandit exodus have triggered this very outrage. Viewers, on that note, we are to take you to Uzbekistan right now, where the Prime Minister is on his day two of the state visit. Let's take you through, before we get to the breaking news, let's first take you through all of what's happened so far. The day began with Prime Minister Modi's yoga diplomacy on full display in Tashkent. Prime Minister Modi took part in a community yoga event and again highlighted India's imprint on yoga, not just within the country, but across the globe. Now, Prime Minister Modi held delegation-level talks with President Mirziyoyev, and during those very talks, India and Uzbekistan has come out to sign several key MOUs, including a long-term uranium supply arrangement, which is expected to help keep India's nuclear power plants on track for the long haul. Now, Prime Minister Modi, meanwhile, has said that India and Uzbekistan will be elevating ties to a strategic partnership, and a comprehensive strategic partnership at that. He also stressed on the arrangements for the long-term supply of uranium. Amid the meeting, it was also decided that both nations will establish a coordination council at level of foreign ministers to provide direction to all aspects of India-Uzbekistan ties. During the visit, Prime Minister was also conferred upon the Oli Darajali Dostilik Order in Tashkent, which is the highest honour in Uzbekistan. Now, before we proceed with more details, take a look at the responses we have so far.
3: ये बुक देखिए आपकी, जिसमें आपने हमारी द्विपक्षीय इकोनॉमिक पार्टनरशिप को आगे बढ़ाने के लिए सभी महत्वपूर्ण सेक्टर में प्रोजेक्ट्स की पहचान कर आगे की टाइमलाइन तय की है। मैं इस प्रयास की सराहना करता 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
0: Around 11 MOUs, Memorandum of Understanding and Agreements were exchanged at the official ceremony, covering a wide range of areas, including conservation of Buddhist heritage sites, education, mineral resources, culture, Ayurveda, state-to-state relations and environment. A significant outcome.
4: It's a very beautiful feeling and I feel me healthy and very happy to be here. I am also very proud of our countries because we have so many events also in this year's International Yoga Day, and today was very good and very gorgeous. Yes, it's a very pleasure to be here, to be invited and to be a part of this event.
5: Really, really very great and experience.
6: Do you think yoga can bring India and Uzbekistan closer?
5: Yes, of course. I think it will be a new level. It will be a new relationship, most closely and most friendship. I am very happy that it's, I am very appreciate that it happened. It was amazing, I think, not just for and people. बॉस कंट्री
7: बहुत अच्छा लगा. उनके जो लोगों के साथ मिलने की जो उनकी भावना है, हर किसी से हाथ मिलाया. अपनी सिक्योरिटी सिस्टम में इतना प्राइम इस लेवल का आदमी एक आम आदमी से मिलता है, बहुत अच्छा लगता है. इस ग्राउंड टू अर्थ, यू नो, ऐसा लगता है, अपनापन लगता है कि अपने ही बीच के लोग हैं.
8: 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I'm inside very nervous, but when he cheer up and we are, you know, like very motivated.
2: On that note, there's more news coming in from Uzbekistan as we speak. Prime Minister Narendra Modi, as we were telling you earlier, participated in a yoga session which was organized by the Yoga Federation of Uzbekistan in Tashkent, and walked around the venue and interacted with the participants as the group performed yoga. He also posed for a video with the participants at the end of the very session. Take a look at some of these visuals that have come in from the very session that he attended.
3: नमस्ते.
9: नमस्ते.
3: 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Thank you.
9: Thank you.
2: Let's take you through another aspect of his visit. Prime Minister Narendra Modi and Uzbekistan President Shavkat Mirziyoyev jointly planted a tree in the garden of the presidential palace in Tashkent, which highlights the shared commitment of India and Uzbekistan towards a greener and more sustainable future. This is a planting ceremony both the leaders took part in, where the gesture reflects both of the nations' commitment to environmental sustainability. Of course, one aspect that Prime Minister has oftentimes harped upon, especially on global platforms, sustainable solutions and climate action and nurturing a greener planet, all of the themes that come to highlight when we speak of this very planting ceremony both the leaders took part in, as you can see in the visual. More breaking news coming in at this given point. 11 new agreements is what we're learning of that were signed between India and Uzbekistan. The new deals signed across sectors, of course, it focused, however, mostly on education is what we are learning. And what the Prime Minister and the Prime Minister had come out to say this in his address, while the MEA Secretary has also come out to say that positive discussions have happened on a long-term arrangement at this given point for the supply of uranium to India. That is one of the major aspects that we see that's been focused upon when we speak of the bilateral that, in fact, has come into focus in terms of the events that were lined up for today. Again, education and culture was also on top. But when we speak of the uranium pact, that was indeed one of the major aspects because it has a very forward-looking approach, especially for India's nuclear program, in terms of putting in coordinated efforts between both nations to supply that for the future and for the long haul. Now, listen in to what the Ministry of External Affairs Secretary Sibi George had to say on the entire matter.
0: Around 11 MOUs, Memorandum of Understanding, and agreements were exchanged at the official ceremony, covering a wide range of areas, including conservation of Buddhist heritage sites, education, mineral resources, culture, Ayurveda, state-to-state relations, and environment. A significant outcome of the visit was the elevation of India-Uzbekistan relationship to a comprehensive strategic partnership, to reflect the growth in partnership and also to give a vision for expanding the relationship for the future. The two sides also agreed to establish a mechanism at the level of the foreign ministers to follow up on the various strands of the partnership and to provide direction.
2: Now, Pranay Upadhyay joining us on the broadcast to bring in some more details and insights into this. Pranay, we were discussing earlier about the uranium pact and what it really means for India at this given point. Of course, it's a forward-looking coordinated project that has been established in this very comprehensive strategic partnership. That's also something the relationship has been upgraded to in this very bilateral meeting. What do you make of the uranium pact so far?
9: You know, as far as the uranium pact is concerned, Shreya, this is an important agreement to secure the energy sourcing for India. In fact, after the passing of the Shanti Bill, Prime Minister Narendra Modi is making sure that during his foreign visit, there is something to ensure about the uranium supply or the sourcing for the India's nuclear power plant and their expansion. Recently, when Prime Minister Modi visited Australia, there was a significant agreement for the sourcing of a long-term sourcing of uranium for the Indian nuclear power expansion. And besides that, during the Uzbekistan visit as well, there is an important agreement in terms of uranium sourcing for India's nuclear power expansion, because keeping in view the turbulent phase of energy supply, disruption of energy supplies and turbulence of geopolitics, this is important to ensure the steady and in securing the energy supplies for India and for ensuring the energy security of India. All these agreements fit into this entire constellation of sourcing and securing India's energy supplies. But besides that, the very fact that India has decided to elevate the strategic partnership with Uzbekistan to the comprehensive strategic partnership, besides the diplomatic jargon this, what does exactly it mean? It's uranium supply is a strategic decision, and that's why both countries have decided to elevate this partnership. And in fact, right from the ease of payment to ease of doing business, length and breadth of the relationship is measured in terms of 11 agreements signed during Prime Minister Modi's visit. And in fact, the very fact that now India's UPI will be working in Uzbekistan, this is also an important decision which was concluded during Prime Minister Modi's visit. And in fact, every year, almost 18,000 to 20,000 Indians visit Uzbekistan, and almost 15,000 to 17,000 Uzbek nationals visit India for the tourism purpose. Definitely, this ease of payment comes as an important step for bringing ease to people, those who travel to Uzbekistan.
2: Right, Pranay, absolutely. Thank you for bringing us all of those context and insights into what this uranium pact indeed means for India and what more has in fact come out of the bilateral talks and the 11 new agreements that have been signed between the two countries at this given point. Now, shifting focus to a few highlights from this very state visit of the Prime Minister. It's a high-profile visit to Tashkent, Uzbekistan, and it's showcasing a mix of both diplomatic talks and a vibrant cultural fusion. Now, let's take a look at some of these developments that come to key focus. Prime Minister Modi has been conferred Uzbekistan's highest state honour, the Order of Oli Darajali Dastlik, by President Mirziyoyev. Prime Minister Modi dedicated the honour to enduring friendship between India and Uzbekistan.

Prime Minister Modi held crucial delegation-level talks with Uzbek President, with both the leaders having reviewed the cooperation in trade, investment, defence and energy. Prime Minister Modi joined a yoga session in Tashkent on... In fact, earlier on the day itself, the session was organized by the Yoga Federation of Uzbekistan, where Prime Minister Modi interacted with participants and joined them in yoga practice himself. At the Tashkent Presidential Palace, it's Prime Minister Modi who was accorded a ceremonial welcome and a guard of honor, followed by the national anthems of both nations. Meanwhile, at a mega Indian diaspora event, it was Uzbek children who completely aced the Bollywood vibe, delivering a brilliant dance performance to the classic Indian song, Ure Jab Jab Zulfe Teri. Prime Minister Modi was seen thoroughly enjoying the very performance.

0: Prime Minister also met with members of the enthusiastic Indian diaspora at a Tashkent hotel. The community gave him a roaring warm welcome at the very entrance itself. Moving on, viewers, this is a shocking story that we'll bring to you from the national capital. And this comes in just days after another similar incident had taken place, extremely tragic, down south. We'll first take you through the details of this story. It's a play school assault case that's come to the forefront. A three-year-old child beaten up at a play school, and all of it has been captured in CCTV footages. Look at the very visual we are playing out on your screens. The CCTV image has captured the alleged assault on the toddler. The family has come out to, in fact, say that the child was tied to a chair for hours. And the father has alleged repeated beatings and ear pulling. The child returned home with swelling. In fact, showing symptoms like nausea and vomiting. Swelling found in the child's eardrum. And this alleged beating has taken place not on one occasion, but multiple days. The cops have now come out to slap a POXO case, and they've taken the maid into custody, who in fact has been alleged with this very crime. So the question, viewers, really that comes to one's mind, and day after day we've been seeing such incidents, not just from one particular city, but across the country, several such cities, be it day schools, be it the primary schools or even creches, and now it's a play school. The question really is your toddler then safe in a play school? And what exactly goes on when parents come in and put their child with a certain amount of faith and trust in these institutes to help their nurturing, to help their growth and development? Instead, what we see happening is them getting assaulted, and in the worst ways that are possible, that is possible. Every parent's worst nightmare that you can see play out in this very CCTV image. And as I'm speaking, I want you to take a look at this report that's come in to get a better sense of what exactly has happened.
1: Uttar Purvi Delhi ke ek play school ka kuch video social media par viral ho raha hai. उस वीडियो में नजर आ रहा है कि एक बच्चा जिसकी उम्र 3 से 3.5 साल के करीब है, कभी मेड उसे एप्रन के सहारे कुर्सी पर 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
0: 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They're at such a tender age when they're dependent on their primary caregivers, where in fact in a time and era where parents, in fact we see both parents are working, most times they're dependent on these institutions to take care of their children for quite a chunk of the day. And when these institutes, who are supposed to provide with these primary caregivers, be it teachers, be it these helps who are also hired in these very schools, when they end up inflicting the very trauma on these children, then who exactly is responsible for the welfare and the growth and development of a child at such an impressionable and tender age? That is the question that comes to the forefront. Look at the CCTV image that we are bringing to you. Now, to counter those who would say that children have been schooled in these institutes for ages to come, it's true. But being schooled and assaulting a child is two very different things. One needs to fundamentally understand the difference between. Let's take a look at the allegations that have been brought in by the father of this child first.
2: तो 18 की जब हमने फुटेज देखी तो उसको 3 घंटे कंटिन्यू एप्रेन से बांध रखा, हाथ तो खोल रखे थे, चेयर से एप्रेन से उसको बांध दिया और वो ऐसे कंटिन्यू बैठा हुआ है, वो ऐसे खिसक खिसक के आगे आ रहा है, उसको 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
0: We have Anshul Singh joining us on the broadcast with the latest developments in this very case. Anshul, this is extremely not shocking anymore. Unfortunately, we can't use that word because we're seeing this case emerge from different parts of the country way too often. What really comes out here is horrifying. This child, and what we are learning from his father, the allegations that have come in, has been assaulted while he was at the play school. Take us firstly through the details of what exactly has happened that we are learning from the police complaint that's been lodged at this given point.
3: Well, yes, definitely, Sriya. This is a very, very appalling incident that has come to light yet again. Basically, this entire case initially came to light when the kid returned from school and he was not in a very good mood, and the parents actually tried to speak with him. He said that he's having pain in his ears, and when they went and consulted that with a doctor, they got to know that there is a very serious injury. In fact, a tear that has happened inside the ear of the 3-year-old child, and that is something that sent shockwaves across the family because no one had predicted that something like this would have been happening in the school. Then eventually the father went ahead and looked at the CCTV footages, because remember, in many of such play schools, actually there is a live feed of the kids, that is a link that is given to the parents where the parents can actually see what is happening inside the classroom in real time. So the father went ahead, checked through the footage and got to know that his child was actually brutally beaten up inside the school. When they went ahead and tried to confront the school, as we just heard the father speaking to India Today, where he very clearly claimed that the response of the school was also such that they blamed the child for being hyperactive, and then eventually he was beaten up. So now a POXO case has been registered by the Delhi police and further investigation has been launched. The help who was present inside the classroom has been taken into custody by the Delhi police.
0: Okay, so the help has been taken into custody. That's the latest development, viewers, that we are learning about the story. Anshul, thank you for bringing us all of those details. We have more news, however, coming in. Let's quickly take a look. Shifting focus to the political arena once again. After Congress, it's the AIMIM that slammed the RSS chief Mohan Bhagwat. And after the RSS chief Mohan Bhagwat said, if any Hindu thinks that there should be no Muslim in Bharat, he will not remain Hindu. AIMIM chief Asaduddin Oaisi says this is the oldest trick in the RSS playbook. Some words are for the world and some are for its own members. The RSS has never disavowed its key thinkers and writers. What do they say about Muslims and other minorities? One, it is well known that the RSS did not contribute to our freedom struggle. Its founder, Hegrewar, was in the Indian National Congress but left it because he was against all religious communities joining the anti-British freedom struggle led by Gandhi. Two, the RSS opposes democracy and has consistently demanded a dictatorship. Golwalkar in 1940 declared RSS inspired by one flag, one leader and one ideology. Number three, should we forget what happened to the Muslims of Gujarat under the RSS's proxy rule? Daughters were gang-raped in front of their fathers and then had their heads bashed in. Their fathers were doused with petrol and set on fire. Their property was looted, their businesses were destroyed, and this police stood by and did nothing. This, and for number four, for the RSS, Indian Muslims and Christians are internal threats. Number one and two, respectively, that is. These are just, viewers, some of the points that's been made by OAC in that post that he's come about. Remember, this has become a big debate at this given point ever since Mohan Bhagwat, in fact, made these very comments at the very event that he was addressing at Madison Square in New York City during his visit on 29th of August. That is just yesterday. In fact, as we speak, take a look as to what exactly was said by Mohan Bhagwat, which has, in fact, created this controversy and debate with the opposition members slamming the very remarks.

Now we have some say in our own society. In spite of that baggage, we can tell him, send your baggage off. We have to live together. I actually told this in 2018 in Delhi. I had a lecture with this.

0: and Muslim brothers were also there. And they asked me the question, you are a Hindu organization, you say Hindu Rashtra, what about us Muslims? Would you drive us out? I said, no, that is not Hindutva. If any Hindu thinks that there should be no Muslim in Bharat, he will not remain Hindu. If you want to call yourself Hindu, you must believe that all paths are leading to the same. And every human has a dignity. There is no difference between human beings.
1: Now let's take you through some of the key takeaways from this particular address delivered by the RSS chief at the Madison Square in New York City. Seven of those big things that he said that really comes out as crucial takeaways. Hindu Rashtra, firstly, Hindu Rashtra does not mean driving Muslims out of India. It means an India that's rooted in Hindu cultural values while Muslims remain part of the country. And this is the remark that's in fact come in to attract the maximum amount of jibes from the opposition. And this has created quite a political debate at this given point in the country. Next up, a Hindu who wants no Muslims in India may not be a Hindu. Hatred or exclusion of Muslims is presented as inconsistent with Hindu values of acceptance in the very first place. Number three, Hindutva is not about excluding Muslims. Hindutva is described as a cultural idea that does not require Muslims to be excluded from the Indian society. Number four, different religions and one truth. In fact, that goes with the theme of the very event itself. Humanity is one. Different faiths may follow different paths as well. But all people at the end are seen as a part of one human family. India, next up, India stands for a multi-faith tolerance and togetherness. India has always portrayed, has been portrayed as a country where people of different religions should be living together peacefully in a pluralistic society. That's the fifth point. The sixth point that's been made by him, RSS does not discriminate in helping and rescue. The claim is that RSS volunteers provide help and relief based on need rather than religion. And last but not the least, public opinion brings change but not political power. The idea is that lasting social change comes from changing people's attitudes and not simply gaining government power. These are the seven major takeaways from his very address at New York City. On that very note, viewers, we're wrapping up the bulletin right here. But do stay tuned to India Today as we keep bringing you all the latest updates and the top stories right here through the evening. Thank you for tuning in.
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1: Welcome, Tejaswi, to the India Today Roundtable. I think the last two, three sessions have been about Bengaluru. You caught the last bit of our session where you had all of the panelists speak about what Bengaluru needs, what Bengaluru wants. They all speak of infrastructure. They all speak of the need to be able to address the booming population of Bengaluru. And I'm going to come right to it. The government says that's what the tunnel project is all about, that it will help in providing the infrastructure that Bengaluru needs.
2: Well, thank you, Akshita. Bengaluru needs infrastructure, no two questions about it. The question is, what is the kind of infrastructure Bengaluru needs? Infrastructure should solve the congestion problem of Bengaluru. Does the tunnel road solve Bengaluru's congestion problem? No, it does not. Who says this? The DPR made by the state government itself says that this is not going to solve the traffic. An independent study was done, a traffic simulation was conducted by IISc. They said that this is not going to solve the traffic of Bangalore. It is only going to make it even worse. But still the government wants to go ahead with this project. Let me tell you what this project is. This project is not a transportation project. This is a out and out real estate project. The chief minister and his government want to acquire 6 acres of land in Lal Bagh, the last remaining lung space in the city, and permit the concessionaire, the contractor, to build commercial and parking complexes in Lal Bagh. They also want to build this 18-kilometer tunnel road from the north of the city to the south of the city based on a faulty DPR. A cut and paste DPR, which quotes traffic numbers not from Bengaluru, not even from Karnataka, but from Malegaon in Maharashtra. When people pointed this mistake out, BBMP officials imposed a 5 lakh rupee fine on the consultant, but stuck to the same DPR. Now, they want to impose a 600 rupee toll for a two-way, to and fro on this tunnel. For people of the city. So here is a project which is going to make 1 kilometer, the 1 kilometer proposed cost is somewhere around 1,400 crores, which will make Bengaluru's tunnel road the costliest per kilometer road in the world. If not for any other achievement, the government can pat itself on the back for actually this, you know, coming up with a proposal of this kind. The costliest road in the world, which is going to make traffic worse because it is only going to incentivize people to buy more private vehicles. And mind you, if you are a public transport user, if you are going to use our buses, if you are going to use our three-wheelers or auto rickshaws, you are not allowed inside. So it is also an economic untouchability in action, because those who use two-wheelers, those who use public transport, buses and three-wheelers, you are not allowed. A car tunnel, car-only tunnel, from Sadashivnagar to Silk Board, made by the chief minister for his millionaire friends, which is going to help his millionaire friends. This is not a project that is going to help Bengaluru. It is only going to take away 6 acres of land from the city. I just have come before I came here, Akshita. We had gone to meet the

0: honorable governor. We have given him a memorandum because the state government passed the law 2 days ago amending the Karnataka Parks Preservation Act and permitting the state government to take away 5%, divert 5% of park land for so-called infrastructure project. 5% of Lal Bagh means 12 acres. 5% of Lal Bagh Kabban Park means close to 16 acres. This is Garden City of India. And the government has launched a war against the gardens and parks of the city.
1: But the government also in court says, Lal Bagh, we won't touch the heritage.
0: No, you are wrong. I am fighting the case in the court myself. The state government has put an affidavit, filed an affidavit where they have officially said that they will permanently acquire 5 acres of land in Lal Bagh. It is in black and white before the government. The chief minister had come to Lal Bagh. People questioned him. He said, no, I am not going to take even 1 inch of Lal Bagh land. But the chief minister has gone back on what he has said. His government has now passed the Parks Preservation Act Amendment Bill only with the intent. Sole intent is to acquire land in Lal Bagh.
1: No, but let me flip this around. Let me play devil's advocate here. What choice does the government have? We had Krishna Bhairagowda here who says, look, there's limited land available in Bengaluru for any development and highlighted the fact that there's a lack of roads in the city, which is why you see the traffic mess. And he says, we can't go about, you know, demolishing homes and building roads. You can't do that, yes. Which is why they've come up with this kind of a project. What is the solution?
0: What is the solution for Bangalore's traffic? The solution is public transport.
1: So he said that we've
0: solution
1: done that too.
0: Is, sorry?
1: We've done that too. He's saying
0: what
1: that
0: have
1: the
0: they done?
1: BJP is looking at it only as tunnel project.
0: Hold on, 1 second.
1: What we've done is we've ramped up public transport coupled with the tunnel.
0: Let me give you a
1: project.
0: Few numbers. Let me give you a
1: Please.
0: Few numbers. I wish, Mr. Krishna Bhairagowda was here. There are a few good things that he is doing, for which all of us are in support. His campaign to make Bengaluru a clean city, 100% support. His campaign to clear encroachments from footpath, 100% we are supporting. I have, in fact, taken meetings in my constituency to push these campaigns that the government has launched. A responsible opposition has two responsibilities: to support what is good and to oppose what is bad. I am doing both. When the government is doing the right thing, we are in fact supporting it more vocally than even the Congress ministers and Congress MLAs are doing. You go and see my tweets in support of Krishna Bhairagowda. You see my support, your tweets in support of the Bangalore Business Corridor project that the Chief Minister is championing. But that doesn't mean you can have a carte blanche approach where unconditionally we will support everything in the name of development. Snatching away 6 acres of Lal Bagh land in a city that is crying for some public space is not development. Now you ask
1: land?
0: what is the solution?
1: Yeah. And where's the land then for development? Because you know they have to build roads.
0: You asked what is the solution.
1: Yeah.
0: I met with the chief minister when he was the deputy chief minister about 6 months ago, and I gave him a 100-page report on alternatives for Bengaluru. How do we solve Bengaluru's traffic? There is already a comprehensive mobility plan in action in Bengaluru, which says that the city must aim to get close to 70% of its population to travel by public transport. Now, what does that mean? It means we need to, on a fast pace, increase the metro connectivity in the city. Are we doing that? No. Since this government has come in the last 3.5 years, not one single, I'm underlining this, not one single new proposal for a new metro line has been given to the center. Is this their battle for public transport? The suburban rail project in the last 3.5 years is stuck, moving at a snail's pace. Because the state is not cooperating with land acquisition, it has not supported with the adequate funds and support needed. The state is duty bound to increase the number of buses in the city. What is the state of BMTC today? They are unable to even pay salaries to the employees in BMTC. Bengaluru needs, according to the comprehensive mobility plan, somewhere close to 15,000 buses. How many buses does the city have? 6,000 buses. Now, people speak of building roads. World over, Akshita, you are also well-traveled. No city in the world has ever solved traffic by increasing the road space or increasing the availability of roads. Increasing the availability of roads with an intent to reduce traffic is like an obese man trying to lose weight by increasing the size of his belt. That is not how it is done. I was in Bangkok a few days ago. Bangkok has 12 lane highways inside the city. But I thanked heavens because Bengaluru's traffic is much better than Bangkok's. They have, expressways with tolled expressways within city. Has it solved the traffic? No. What is the situation in San Francisco? No. We have models in countries like Tokyo, in cities like Tokyo. 70%, 80% of the population taking public transport. So we are not against tunnel road in the sense of opposing an infrastructure project. We are opposing it because it does not solve the problem. IISc has given a simulation report. They have said the per hour, per direction traffic, if you invest the same amount of money and make a tunnel metro instead, you will be transporting 60,000 people per hour, per direction. Here you will be transporting 600 cars. Should you be building infrastructure to transport 600 cars or should you be building infrastructure to transport 60,000 people per hour, per direction in traffic? It's common sense. But let me tell you why the government wants to push this. This is going to be the costliest road in the world. Costliest road in the world. 18 kilometers. The project cost is somewhere around 39,000-40,000 crore rupees. It is a project made to loot money. It is a project to finance the 2028 Vidhan Sabha elections. I am not saying this. Just now, one of the most respected environmentalists of the state, Yellappa Reddy sir, whose name is synonymous with protecting Lal Bagh, protecting the biopark in Bengaluru, after we met with the governor, he said to the media, let us ask the chief minister, let us ask this government, what is the kickback the contractor has assured you? Please let us know. We will crowdsource the money, but spare us our Lal Bagh, spare us our Kabban Park. If making money out of an infrastructure project is your sole agenda, please tell us that we are expected to get 5,000 crores as a kickback from this tunnel road project. We will go. We will go to people of the city and say, please give 6,000 crores. Let us give it to the chief minister and the government. Let us ask them to spare Lal Bagh and Kabban Park.
1: No, so, you know, the point that the government keeps putting forth is that this is opposition for the sake of opposition. That's what they constantly say. You've detailed why you're opposing it. But Bengaluru has this mess and this struggle right now because nobody's done anything to fix the city. And so, if you ask the Congress, they say, what did the BJP do for Bengaluru?
0: Akshita.
1: This is a situation created by decades of misgovernance, mismanagement.
0: Absolutely, I agree with you.
1: So, the BJP also did nothing?
0: 100%. Every government has done something. Every government has also not done something. If I'm going to speak here just as a BJP person, the person who is watching me on TV will lose respect and credibility because he is suffering on the street because successively governments have not done as much as was needed to make the city better. Last 6.5 years, Bengaluru does not have a municipal corporation. Two officers are running Bengaluru. We were also in power. Congress was also in power. JDS was also in power. All three political parties, we could have conducted elections. We did not. Now, if I am, as a young person, if I will come here and start defending everything, then I will also have to take blame for everything. I am not in that position. I have very clearly told you, there are certain good things that the state government is doing. I am in support of that. There are some unpardonable things the state government is doing. I am going to ensure that it will not happen. That is our responsibility. People have elected me to do good and also to oppose bad. I will do both of it. This is not opposition for the sake of opposition. In the last 3.5 years, Akshita, I want to again bring back this, repeat this point. The state government had an opportunity to expand the metro network in the city. Why have they not done it? After this government came, after the third term of the Modi government came, I had made a commitment to our people that within the first 100 days of the government, we will get approval for the Orange Line Metro. It's

0: that within the first 100 days of the government, we will get approval for the Orange Line Metro. It starts in Vega City Mall, goes through Ring Road. 85-90% of the metro passes through my constituency. Within the first 100 days, I got permission for that. Within first 100 days of the Modi government, we got permission for that. It's been 2.5-3 years now. The civil tenders have not been called. Why? Bengaluru's metro is the costliest metro in the whole country. Why? Because all of these years, the state government was offering shadow cash support to subsidize the tickets. Now the state government, because of bankruptcy, has taken back its shadow cash support. As a result of that, the metro fare has risen to 90 rupees, highest in the whole country. Ridership has decreased. So, let the government fix the basics first. Before giving us exotic tunnel roads, let them first give us pothole-free roads where people can, especially those who travel in two-wheelers, can travel without a fear of their back getting broken. Let them do that. These are the basics.
1: You've raised some pertinent questions, really, on how Bengaluru should change or what the government should do. I want to switch briefly, because we have last 5 minutes, to politics, Tejaswi. The last couple of days, we've seen a revamp in the BJP, and that also meant that you're seeing a new BJP Yuva Morcha chief. Amid that, there have been a lot of questions about what next for Tejaswi Surya. Is he going to become a union minister as one of the young faces of the BJP? Will you focus more on Karnataka with the elections coming up? What exactly is the game plan?
0: Akshita, BJP is a democratic party where people have certain responsibilities and roles that they have to fulfill for certain periods. It is not like the Congress party where you can be a youth wing leader even if you are in your 50s and 60s, right? There is a 35-year age limit. I turned 35, is why a new president has come. A very young and dynamic member of parliament from Gujarat, Mr. Hemang Joshi, has taken over and he will do a phenomenal job. Now, the party assigns all of us different responsibilities. It has already given me an opportunity to represent a city and a constituency as prominent as Bengaluru in the country's parliament. I will continue to do justice to this. The party will, in its wisdom, give whatever role is required to be done. And we will honestly do that.
1: There's been a lot of focus on, of course, Gen Z. It's the buzzword right now everywhere. Your party's also been attempting to kind of reach out to the Gen Z voters. And as a young leader yourself, you've kind of also been leading the charge on that. But there are a lot of questions of whether the Bharatiya Janata Party has really been able to reach out to young voters, whether they remain a party that largely older voters choose and the Gen Z is anti-BJP. How do you bridge that gap?
0: Akshita, I work with young people and interact with them every day. That's also because it's part of my job, and also I'm kind of closer to that generation also. Each passing generation, Akshita, you would have seen yourself, is much more smarter, much more well-informed, much more idealistic, and much more committed towards larger causes than the previous generation. I can tell you with certainty that the generation that you refer to as Gen Z is perhaps the most digitally savvy, most information aware generation in the last so many decades. Naturally, they have an option to understand and also compare the regimes that have governed the country before Modi and what has happened in the country in the last 10 years. They remember, they recollect and they read about the humongous corruption that was being, that was everyday business in the country before Modi ji came. They remember the policy paralysis in every aspect of governance that the country faced before Modi came as Prime Minister. They also know that there are many challenges the country needs to face. This is a country, your logo is, this I Love Bengaluru logo is on a building that is still under construction. That's your logo. Everyone knows that the country, the city, it's a project under construction. Not everything is right in the city, but who will

0: fix it. Good leaders will fix it. Leaders who have a proven track record of having delivered will fix it.
1: No, but
0: and the Gen Z knows that the government and the leader that has a proven track record of delivery, governance, corruption-free leadership is Narendra Modi. So there may be certain issues on which they may express disagreement. It is a part of a healthy democracy. That doesn't mean, I said this even in parliament, if the opposition thinks that because of one or two issues where the Gen Z or the young people have vocally expressed disagreement with the government, if because of that the opposition thinks that the young generation is in favor of them, then the opposition is in a big delulu.
1: No, but what about also the government or the BJP? You know, if you think an outreach to Gen Z is by posting reels, it's simply not just that. You know, yes, a digital push helps, but what is the game plan here to reach out to the Gen Z? You've seen a massive protest which was largely driven by youngsters.
0: What do young people want? Young people want good governance. They want the issues addressed. That is what is good governance. They want the issues to be addressed. They want their education system to deliver them jobs and opportunities that will build them to address the challenges of tomorrow. They want the economy to be functioning properly. This is a government that has consistently in the last one decade delivered 7-8% growth year on year. The young people are the ones who are going to be benefited from this. Every single FTA that the government signs, whether it is with Australia or New Zealand or with the European Union, it is young people of India who are going to be presented with new opportunities. The fact that India remains the fastest growing economy in a world faced with economic improbabilities and challenges is a testament to good governance the government has provided in the last one decade. So young people want action. Young people want credible governance. Young people want economy to be functioning. Young people want systems to be sensitive and supportive of their aspirations. That is what this government is doing.
1: Time's up, but I have one final question. What do you think of the CJP, of the Cockroach Janata Party?
0: The Cockroach Janata Party raised, or rather gave voice to certain issues at a point in time. It also served as an umbrella where a lot of people who had many other issues that they had with governance, whether it is at the state level, at the center level, they came across and put their views across. Most of the people who came to the protest also said, we may not be in support of the CJP, but we are here because of a particular issue. So they have given platform to young people, certain sections of young people to raise voice. In that sense, it is a welcome thing in a democracy. But it is a political movement. It is a political issue. If they continue to want to maintain their independence or maintain their credibility, then the CJP will seriously have to do some serious introspection. By that I mean, if you are asking questions on the quality of schools in Maharashtra, then you must also ask questions on the quality of schools in Punjab and in Karnataka and in Tamil Nadu. Other states also. So the CJP now has an option. If they want to remain a non-political, if they want to remain a credible, independent platform, then they have to show independence in the issues they choose and in the way they pursue their politics or their policies. They cannot be selective. They cannot be asking questions selectively based on the political complexion of who is ruling which state in which part of the country. So let us see, there is still time. We will answer. If it takes a political turn in a particular manner, the answer will be political.
1: Okay. Tejaswi Surya, you've spoken very passionately about Bengaluru. So one final question. As far as your ambitions go, have you ever considered focusing on Karnataka politics? Would you ever be in the race to be Karnataka chief minister?
0: Politics, Akshita, is more variables than your controllables. I focus on doing my job honestly every single day. People have given me this opportunity at a very young age to represent the city in Bengaluru. Every single day, every waking hour, I work towards making this city better. That's my focus. Thank you so much.
1: Thank you. Thank you, Tejaswi Surya, for joining us here at the India Today Roundtable.

0: are watching India Today.
1: Very good evening, viewers. Welcome back. You're watching India Today with me, Shriya Kundu, and we'll be taking you through all of the developments of this very hour this evening. But before that, let's quickly first take a look at the stories making headlines first. India and Uzbekistan deepen strategic ties, strike long-term uranium deal and set an ambitious target of $5 billion in bilateral trade by 2030. MEA also confirms a UPI rollout in Uzbekistan. Prime Minister Modi conferred Uzbekistan's highest state honor.
2: दोनों पक्ष मिलकर एक बिजनेस समिट का आयोजन करेंगे, जिसमें दोनों देशों के बिजनेस लीडर्स शामिल हो। यूरेनियम की सप्लाई के लिए दोनों पक्ष लॉन्ग टर्म व्यवस्था।
1: RSS Chief Mohan Bhagwat delivers a strong message on India's pluralistic identity during his New York visit. Says Hindu Rashtra does not mean excluding Muslims and that Hindutva is not about exclusion. Opposition questions unity remark, says why not say such things in India?
3: There are many names in many Bharatiya traditions, but it is the truth that connects us all. In spite of our different bodies, different attires, different worships, everything being different.
1: Over 734 dead in Nepal, even as it continues to reel under the impact of flash floods. Ministry of External Affairs says 108 Indian nationals have been rescued so far, with nearly 600 having safely crossed into Nepal from China. However, 275 Indians are still missing and 900 yet to depart China. Fresh political flashpoint now threatens to test unity of NDA. Union ministers Chirag Paswan, Jitin Ram Manjhi publicly demand each other's resignation over the quota row. Now this after the plea in the Supreme Court sought creamy layer for Supreme Court for the scheduled castes and the scheduled tribes, and Centre is now opposing it. Congress cries Dalit insult over purification and Havan after Kharge Haldwani event, seeks FIR. Man behind the purification, however, says Congress event saw Islamic chants and littering of beer bottles, which necessitated the Shuddhikaran of the holy place.
4: अनेकों वीडियोस ऐसी आई हैं जहां पे नाराय तकबीर अल्लाहु अकबर के नारे लगे हैं। भाई वो हिंदू कार्यक्रमों को करने के लिए मंदिर प्रांगण है, वहां पे एक किसी प्रकार के युद्ध में जा रहे थे क्या, जो वहां पे नाराय तकबीर लगा रहे हैं? ये हमारी आपत्ति के विषय।
1: 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Over 5,000 people protest Karnataka Parks Preservation Act amendment bill, and the BJP comes out to join that very protest. Big controversy erupts as comedians Samay Raina and Sharon Varma face severe backlash over another episode of India's Got Latent. Brutal roast and dark jokes on Bihari migration and Kashmiri Pandit exodus have triggered the outrage. The focus of our bulletin begins with the state of Tamil Nadu. Tamil Nadu's political heat is only rising over a fresh security controversy. Vijay government has downgraded former chief minister and DMK chief M.K. Stalin's security cover from Z plus to Z. Following a Chennai police assessment citing a diminished threat perception, the downgrade means Stalin's security detail will reportedly come down from 54 personnel to 34. But the move has now triggered strong political opposition from the TVK ally VCK, with party chief calling the security reduction unacceptable. He's urged Tamil Nadu government to reconsider the very move and decision and take immediate steps to restore Stalin's Z-plus security cover. Take a look at the reactions that have come in so far on this entire matter.
5: அது ஏற்புடையதல்ல. அவருக்கு வழக்கம் போல இதுவரையில் வழங்கப்பட்டு வந்த பாதுகாப்பை மீண்டும் வழங்க வேண்டும் என்று கேட்டுக்கொள்கிறேன். தமிழ்நாடு அரசு அதற்குரிய ஏற்பாடுகளை செய்ய வேண்டும் என்றும் கேட்டுக்கொள்கிறது.
1: On that note, viewers, we're shifting our focus to a different story now, but again, from the same state, from the city of Chennai, in fact. It's a gruesome murder investigation in Tamil Nadu that's taken a major turn, with police arresting the prime accused in the 38-year-old Hayat Nisha murder case, whose body was chopped into parts and they were found in a red suitcase on the Tamil Nadu Express. Now, the prime suspect, 22-year-old Manikuddin Laskar, was arrested in Manipur's Jiribam district and is expected to be brought to a Tamil Nadu on a transit remand. The case came to light after passengers alerted authorities about a foul smell coming from a red suitcase at Agra Cantonment Railway Station. Police later used the CCTV footage to trace the accused couple who had boarded the train from Chennai Central and then proceeded with the journey as was traced down. Investigators recovered more body parts from Laskar's rented home in Chennai. And then police also suspected that some of the victim's remains had been stored. And this is where it gets really, really not just gruesome, but gory. They were stored in a biryani vessel. Now, the victim's body was reportedly found hanging at the accused Chennai residence. The motive remains under investigation, while a manhunt is still underway for Laskar's wife, Bhagwati Majhi, whose alleged role is also now being probed into the entire case. Now, as we speak, let's take you through just a gist of what's happened here that we are bringing to light from Tamil Nadu and what, in fact, has come to be called as the biryani murder. It is ghastly at this given point. There was a foul smell that was reported from the red suitcase in that very train. The chopped body of a woman found in the red suitcase on the Tamil Nadu Express itself. Post that, it was CCTV images that were tracked by the police to help them stitch the entire case as to what exactly happened from the very beginning. That's how they traced the accused couple in the first place. Then, what was realized was the red suitcase didn't have the full body parts that had been found. There were more body parts scattered across different places. More body parts, in fact, were recovered from Chennai's house itself, the accused house itself, and the prime suspect, Manikuddin Laskar, was held in Manipur. So this entire detailed probe that has been launched into it, it's extremely concerning, and yet another gruesome, horrifying case of this kind comes to light as we track its probe with every passing detail that's coming to light. On that note, we have another story that we are to bring to your highlight. This is from the neighboring state of Karnataka. It's a massive citizen protest that took place in Bengaluru's Lal Bagh against the Congress government's proposed tunnel road project. As many as 5,000 people, and in fact, over 5,000 people, gathered to protest against the Karnataka Parks Preservation Act Amendment Bill, which proposes diverting 5% of parkland for infrastructure and commercial development activities. BJP's Tejashvi Surya led the protest and sought to corner Chief Minister D.K. Shivakumar. The Bengaluru South MP attacked D.K. Shivakumar and accused the Karnataka government of gobbling up the city's park spaces and other green patches. Protesters have expressed concerns over the threat to the city's green cover and lung spaces, demanding an immediate halt to the very tunnel road project. Now, opponents have also argued that taking away the parkland only damages the quality of life in Bengaluru and fails to solve the actual traffic crisis that the city has been facing for years now.
6: More than 5,000 people have gathered today organically in Lal Bagh to oppose the tunnel road project and to oppose the 5% diversion of parkland amendment bill that the state government has introduced and passed. It is extremely unfortunate that the state thinks they can gobble up precious green space, parkland for real estate projects, commercial projects, in a city like Bengaluru where every inch of green space is crucial to protect the quality of life of citizens. It is unfortunate that the state which is to protect the green spaces is actually creating, become the biggest threat for these green spaces.
1: Now, just days ago at the India Today Roundtable, the Karnataka chapter that we have been bringing to you excerpts of, it was the Minister for Greater Bengaluru Development, Krishna Bairegowda, who explained that traffic has become a persistent problem in the city, which is why Bengaluru needs tunnels and flyovers to fix it. He said massive mass transit rather will help solve the problem, and add that government's approaches involves expanding public transport while simultaneously creating additional road capacity. Listen in to this part of the conversation that came up.
7: Bengaluru has grown in last 25 years by about 260% in terms of continuous urban growth. The population growth in Bengaluru has been the highest, not in India, but around the world. Now, if somebody is thinking that our government is proposing tunnel as the only solution to Bengaluru, then they probably suffer from a jaundiced view. In order to increase the road capacity, in addition to buses, in addition to metro, in addition to suburban rail, we need to increase the bus capacity. Hence, we are looking at about 120 kilometers of elevated roads and 40 kilometers of tunnels. So you have to see the tunnels and elevated road in the context of Bengaluru's legacy problems, in the context of a set of solutions we are proposing. All this together, metro, suburban rail, buses, roads, everything, we are proposing an investment of about 3 lakh crores.
1: Here's another story that's coming in from Karnataka that we're following up on at this given point. The KPSC job scam. It's IAS officer Gyanendra who's been arrested, is what we are learning. Karnataka CID arrests IAS officer Gyanendra. Arrested Babu was controller of the exam. IAS officer accused of paper leak, OMR tampering, all of these concerns that were raised when the entire case was first brought to highlight. Now, accused of that particular person who's been arrested, Gyanendra, has been accused of getting bribed to manipulate the very marks. Arrested IAS officer was produced in the court, and the court has sent the IAS officer to jail for a day's time so far. Now, the CID has asked to produce the top Babu in the court tomorrow yet again to further, in fact, lengthen the very duration of his custody so that the probe can be taken forward to understand who else was involved in this entire racket in the KPSC job scam that we're speaking of. These are the latest details, viewers, that we bring to you. The accused IAS officer Gyanendra has in fact now been arrested, is what we're learning. He was produced before the court today itself. Now, Sagaira joining me on the broadcast with more details on the same. Sagaira, a very good evening to you. What exactly are you learning about this arrest, and what lies ahead of him, the sections that he's been charged under, and all of those details, please do bring us.
8: Now, CID, which has formed a special investigation team to go ahead and inquire in the KPSC scam, has detailed a Gyanendra IAS officer who was part of this particular system, where there are allegations that he was also involved in the scam along with the chairman, who has already been facing the charges of corruption and irregularities in the department. And Gyanendra was working under him, and he was under the radar. And a few days back, the ED had conducted raid across his residence and offices. And now the CID, which was also parallelly conducting the investigation, has taken him into custody.
1: Right, Sagaira. Thank you for bringing us all of those details. But do stay back with us. We have more news coming in at this given point that we will take our viewers through the details of first. It's Youth Congress workers that staged a protest against Union Home Minister Amit Shah. Youth Congress workers staged a protest in front of the BJP office, condemning alleged irregularities in the NEET examinations. Hundreds of workers participated in this very protest and attempted to lay a siege to the BJP office, with protesters pushing down barricades and rushing towards the BJP office. But their attempt to lay siege was foiled by the police. This is what we are, in fact, learning about. And these are visuals coming in from Bengaluru itself as we speak. It's the NEET exam and the anger against NEET exam irregularities that spilled onto the streets of Malleshwaram in Bengaluru is what we are given to understand. And these are all young Congress protesters on the streets with their demands that they have come forward. Sagaya continues to be with us on the broadcast. Sagaya, this is another major protest that we see unfolding in Bengaluru with regards to the NEET irregularities. What exactly happened here?
8: This was a sudden protest which has been organized by the Youth Congress. They had tried to grab BJP office in Malleshwaram, and that's when they were being detained. And this particular protest is against the NEET paper leak and demanded the resignation of the Union Home Minister Amit Shah, where they have alleged that it is a failure of Home Minister Amit Shah in this entire the question paper leakage in the NEET examination. And they tried to get out of Malleshwaram BJP office. However, the police had intervened and detained them.
1: Right. So, Sagai, from the details that you are currently bringing us, we can understand there are some of these protesters who have also been detained. We can see, in fact, in the visuals that we are bringing to you, viewers on our screens, there is also quite heavy police action that could be seen. Just to get an idea, Sagai, here, that how many detentions have come out to take place, and were there any political leaders who were present at the very protest?
8: No, it was Youth Congress which had taken a sudden protest. There was no announcement which was being made that they will be staging a protest. So they suddenly gathered near a BJP Malleshwaram office. They tried to get out. They removed the barricade and jumped the barricade. However, they were not successful to get out the BJP office. Police had intervened on the time and detained them.
1: Right, Sagai. Well, viewers, that's the details we are gathering. Sagai, stay back with us. I'd request you to stay back with us at this point. More news coming in from Karnataka as we speak. Let's quickly take a look. It's a high drama that unfolded outside the Karnataka Vidya Vardhaka Sangha in Dharwar on a Sunday as actor Prakash Raj, in fact, attended the Samudaya Jatha Towards Humanity program. Members of the Dharmasthala Devotees Group, Hindu organizations, BJP workers all protested against the event, alleging that Prakash Raj would make statements against Hinduism. A group of youth, in fact, attempted to girao the actor, but were stopped by the police. Several protesters who tried to enter the venue were detained amid the tight security. The youths initially resisted detention and argued with the police before they were forcibly taken into a police vehicle. Tensions prevailed at the spot for some time. It's high octane action that we've seen that, in fact, unfolded in this very episode of developments taking place. Sagai continues to be with us. Sagai, just to take our viewers through the details of this very event, why was it being held in the first place, as in what was the purpose of the very event, and the police action that followed later on?
8: So this was an event which has been organized on invite basis, where the organization had invited Prakash Raj for a speech, and however, pro-Hindu activists and pro-Dharmasthala activists and few BJP workers have joined this particular protest and demanded that Prakash Raj should not be allowed to address this gathering, where he might hurt the sentiments of Hindus and he might make anti-Hindu statement in this particular program. And a large number of people gathered outside this particular association in Dharwad and alleged that he should not be allowed. However, there were also pro-Prakash Raj supporters who were present. They also shouted slogans in support of Prakash Raj. Police intervened on the spot and they have also detained the youth who have protested against Prakash Raj in front of this particular program. However, the police have clarified that the organizers have already sought a permission. They have a permission, and this is a closed event which is happening in Dharwad only with the association members and Prakash Raj, who is the main speaker of this particular event.
1: Right. Sagai, I have one more question for you on this entire event. There's a particular controversy that we're speaking of here, for which this event was very pertaining to which this event was in fact organized and was being led by the actor himself. Do take us through just the details, just to rejig our viewers' memories. Just take us through the details of that very controversy we are referring to here.
8: Notice that he was known to make criticism over multiple issues against government, and as well as if you notice that he has spoken against Hindutva in the past. And Prakash Raj was known for anti-government statements, and the BJP and pro-Khanna activists, pro-Hindu activists believe that Prakash Raj being a part of this particular event might create a problem and he might speak against Hinduism. So that is the reason they have demanded that he should not be part of it. They protested outside the event area and they demanded that he should not go ahead and deliver the speech. However, the police had intervened and detained those protesters.
1: Right, Sagar, thank you for bringing us all of those details with regards to this entire incident that unfolded. Really seems that several clashes of sorts did come about in different pockets of Karnataka as we speak, as the day progressed. And we've brought to you all of those details that we've known of so far. We'll keep a track of all of these stories individually. But for now, we have more news. Let's take a look. Taking you back to the tragedy that the rescue operations have been having to deal with in Nepal. Of course, they're still racing against time as we speak. The rescue teams are working round the clock. And the update that's coming now on Indian nationals who still continue to be missing and those who've been rescued so far. The number stands as follows. Rescued, we see on 30th August, and this is somewhere around 5:30, the last report that's come in. 149 is the number so far, and over 270 Indians are still said to be missing. That is what we are learning at this very given point of time. Viewers, it's been a mammoth, challenging task for the rescue operations there and people, the officers who are involved in it. Because remember, we've been harping on this point time and again. This period between June to August is a peak window for pilgrim visitors, for those taking on pilgrimages. So yes, that's why we see there were so many Indians who were already in Nepal or China where this entire tragedy hit. And there are several who still are missing. 149 rescued, 270 missing. That's the number we have for you. On that note, let's take you through a report now. 4 days after the devastating floods wreaked havoc across Nepal, rescue efforts continue. However, death toll has only been mounting with each passing day and thousands still remain missing. As multiple rivers remain on the surge, Nepal is still on the edge. Here's a special report that's coming in from the ground from our colleague who's been tracking all the developments. Take a look.
9: Days after a catastrophic flash flood ravaged Nepal, rescue and relief operations continue even as a fresh flood threat looms large. There was a sudden surge in Bhotekoshi's water level in Rasuwa, the river that inflicted misery in the region. The river, which flows south from the Himalayan border region, is surging again, carrying massive volumes of water. Authorities have issued a fresh alert along the Trishuli River corridor, urging people to move to safer ground.
10: It's not over yet in Nepal as we see the first wave bringing this magnitude of devastation. Now the level of Bhotekoshi River is yet again on rise. The administration from the upstream has issued a warning to the people near the embankment area to go to the safer side. While we see the search, rescue and road connectivity exercise underway by the different agencies, the threat that remains because of the Bhotekoshi River. Look at this. Literally scary look. And since there have been water released from the upstream, the level of Bhotekoshi River yet again on rise.
9: The devastation of the flash flood is now becoming clearer. Death toll has now crossed 700 in Nepal and around 2,500 remain missing.
11: Behind me, you can see this is the Naraini River. In fact, this is one of the two rivers in which most of the bodies, in fact, got swept away on that day when this incident took place on the Tibet-Nepal border. And hundreds of bodies got swept away in the Trishuli River and later in the Naraini River.
9: Rescue workers have resumed their efforts in the hydropower tunnels in Trishuli region, where hundreds of workers remain stranded. India has stepped up to help its neighbor. Multiple Indian flights have touched down in Kathmandu, bringing tunneling experts and forensic experts on the ground.
12: Prime Minister Modi called our Prime Minister Balendra Shah on the first day of the disaster. Next day, I spoke with my counterpart, His Excellency Jaishankar. I have expressed our deepest gratitude to the Government of India for all the support they have provided to us. We are in active collaboration with the Government of India to share our emerging need. As we understand from the ground perspective, we are communicating our needs.
9: But with another flood threat looming large, the Himalayan nation remains on the edge. With Ashutosh Mishra, Bureau Report, India Today.
1: Meanwhile, rescue teams are racing against time to find those who are still missing. Now they're still pulling out bodies, even as families across India are agonizingly and anxiously waiting for news of those missing after the flash floods. The death toll from Nepal flash floods has now overall crossed 700. But families in India wait with bated breath for any news of their loved ones who have gone missing since the catastrophe hit. Take a look at this news report.
13: Nature's fury has completely ravaged Nepal. Flash floods have torn through Nepal. Entire stretches of the Himalayan foothills have been wiped out. The death toll from the Nepal flash floods have crossed 700 as more bodies are recovered in ongoing search and rescue operations.
10: This is the market where more than 40 people were recovered along with the flow of Bhatkoshi and these buildings. The search and rescue teams are looking for every possible survivor or even the bodies if they are stuck in these buildings. So the search and rescue parties, through the penetrating the walls of these buildings, will be going every block, every building. Massive devastation has triggered in the area of Nuwakoti and here in Trishuli area. From Trishuli to Dhunge, the whole of this village has now totally been flattened and covered on the thick layer of debris.
13: Meanwhile, MEA has been able to re-establish contact with 50 stranded Indian nationals and rescued over 105 people so far. Five members of a family from Raxaul in Bihar remain untraced. Relatives say that they have no contact since the floods.
14: इस घर से टोटल कितने लोग बाहर कमाने गए थे
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13: 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Vish Ashutosh Mishra, Bureau Report, India Today.
1: On that note, viewers, we're wrapping up the bulletin right here. But before that, we will be leaving you with some more visuals that have come in from Tashkent as we speak, where the Prime Minister Modi has paid homage to the former Prime Minister Lal Bahadur Shastri. Here are some of the visuals where he's seen remembering a towering statesman whose unwavering commitment to the nation continues to inspire generations even now. We leave you with these visuals right at the end. Take a look at them. Thank you for tuning in.

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1: To start off this conversation, if I can say that he's been the most viral mantri in the last 90 days. A lot of people, in fact, your contemporaries have asked me, who's the PR who's handling Krishna Bhairagaud's social media? And is it been a conscious decision that whatever you're doing, the way you're doing, is it been a conscious decision, sir?
2: People are handling my PR, not me.
3: So you're not posting those reels, no?
2: I post some things, but it's mostly the content is made by people, posted by the people, it's for the people. So, yes, I am yet to formally engage a PR agency. I'm in the process, I'll be honest. But anyway, so your question was? In fact,
1: people have surprised that all your videos go viral. And how are you doing that? And it's been a conscious decision to take these videos to the people directly. You yourself record videos on Instagram and Twitter also.
2: Communicating with people is very important, especially in a challenging urban space like Bengaluru. We need to, because the chances, opportunities for misunderstanding are very high. Subjects are complex. Oftentimes, the decisions we take seem very tough. Then we need to explain why tough decisions are necessary and what are the reasons, consequences, benefits. So this requires certain amount of direct communication also. Conventional media plays a large role. They've always been the channel of communication. But given the dynamics of conventional media today, they look for a little bit more of the sensationalism. So in the process, sometimes miscommunication happens also. So we need to, make sure that the correct point of view gets out. Sometimes intentionally, unintentionally, there is a pick and choose. The larger context is left out. The facts are left out. So oftentimes the message can get distorted. It's not just the message. The purpose also gets distorted in the process. So conventional media is very important, but we also sometimes need to have direct channels of communication.
1: In fact, the most controversial project in Bangalore City right now is the tunnel project. The opposition is saying that you agree that flyovers will not solve the traffic congestion in Karnataka or in Bangalore, especially in Bangalore. How will it the same space underground solve the problems? In fact, Tejaswi, in a conversation with us, is asking that I had a conversation with Krishna Bhairagaud. We both want to have Bangalore development, but the idea that if flyovers can't solve the same traffic, how can the tunnel solve the traffic?
2: Okay, reply is going to be much longer because the question requires a very comprehensive understanding of complex challenges that Bengaluru faces. Without that, again, cherry picking a point and throwing is the easiest thing you can do. Before I get to explaining the background, so if criticizing is your only solution, if criticizing is your only contribution to Bengaluru, then you are part of the problem, you are not part of the solution. BJP in the last 15 years, they have been in power in Bengaluru for the last 9 years. So my simple question is, what did you do during those 9 years to solve these problems so that we today could have afforded to sit back and enjoy? You have dumped all the problems on us, and today what is your participation in this? It is just criticizing government. So what's your solution? When you are in power, what did you do? Now coming to your question. Why are tunnels required? Bengaluru has grown in last 25 years by about 260% in terms of continuous urban growth. The population growth in Bengaluru has been the highest, not in India, but around the world, barring Chinese cities, all around the world, there is only one other city which has grown faster than Bengaluru, that is Ho Chi Minh City. So in the world, Bengaluru has grown the second fastest outside of China, in the whole world, not in India. Bengaluru has about 1.5 crore vehicles. Vehicle to human ratio in Bengaluru is 1:1.
1: In fact, sir, just to add to it, I've got data from the TomTom 2025. 74% congestion in Bangalore, second worst in the world. 168 hours lost annually in the rush hour traffic. Average speed during the rush hour traffic is just 13 kilometers, and a 10 kilometer journey takes 40 to 45 minutes.
2: I'm coming to that as well. Population growth in Bengaluru is 3.2% in the last 20 years. Bombay is 0.95%. So we have grown 3.3 times faster than Bombay. Delhi is 2.1, Hyderabad is 1.5, Kolkata is 0.8, Chennai is 1.5, Bengaluru is 3.2. So we are in a league of our own. Let's understand the problem thoroughly. Built up area, Madras has grown 2.4, Kolkata has grown 1.3, Hyderabad has grown 1.9, Delhi has grown 1.5, Bombay has grown 1%, Bengaluru has grown 2.5%, the highest, right? And vehicle growth, Calcutta is 2.2, Hyderabad is 6.3, Delhi is 6.4, Bombay is 7.2, Bangalore is 9.6, right? So, world I've already told you. Now coming to office space, I will tell you, because lot of doomsayers here. And oftentimes the national media revels in picking Bangalore apart. For some, it's a favorite pastime
3: well. No, sir, there's a reason for
2: some. For some.
3: No, no, I
2: you
3: understand.
2: Always have your say. Let me have my say.
3: Sure, okay.
2: Right? You are free. When you do it, I don't question. Now, let me have my say. I have data with me.
3: Sure, go ahead.
2: Right? Consumption of office space, which you can say is a fairly reliable barometer of economic dynamism and economic growth. I hope you agree with me.
1: Yes.
2: Consumption of office space. Bangalore consumes 36% of the office space of the entire country. 36%, right? Next is probably Hyderabad, which is 23%, a good 13% behind Bengaluru. Bombay consumes 12%, Delhi consumes 11%, Pune 9%. Madras 7%, Kolkata 2%. We consume 36% of the new office space created in the country. I can also share you for the apartments space consumed. So this is the, and I'll come to the vehicles, which was where the question was about. Vehicle to person ratio in Delhi is 0.5, meaning for every human, there is, for two people, there is one vehicle. In Bombay, for every three people, there is one vehicle. In Bangalore, for every one person, there is one vehicle. 1:1. Now you then look at the roads available, which goes to the last 25 years of the tragic saga of Bengaluru growth. Last 25 years, the localities that got formed before 25 years have adequate road infrastructure. But over the last 25 years, all governments, including the BJP that keeps, you know, throwing stones at us, during their time, unregulated growth was allowed in Bengaluru. So most of the illegal layouts have come up. As a result, the road density in Bengaluru is very low. Very low. What do you mean by very low, you will ask, because that's a very qualitative statement. I will give you quantity. In Delhi, for every square kilometer of road, every square kilometer of road capacity, there are 50 to 60,000 vehicles. In Bombay, for every square kilometer of road, there are 60 to 70,000 vehicles. In Bangalore, for every square kilometer of road, there are 80 to 90,000 vehicles. That's why you have one of the worst congestions in Bengaluru. Now, I will illustrate the point. I'll give you the chance. I'll give you the opportunity. Sure.
3: I feel I'm the hot seat and serves the most.
2: So that you feel, how is it to be on the other side of the mic?
3: So I will take that. I will take it and I will answer
2: so
3: it also. But
2: you
3: go ahead.
2: Will get your chance. So what do I mean by this? A Jayanagar locality, one of the best localities in the world, one of the best locality in Asia perhaps, in 100 acres, there are 23 acres are reserved for roads in Jayanagar. Now in the last 25 years, areas like eastern Bengaluru have developed because of unhindered growth of illegal layouts, unauthorized developments. The roads in eastern part of Bengaluru, where the highest complaints come, if you, out of the 750 square kilometers, that is Bengaluru, right? If the eastern part of the Bengaluru contributes to about, let us say, 20% of the land area, but 75% of complaints come from eastern part of Bengaluru. You know why? Jayanagar has 23% roads. Eastern Bengaluru has 8% roads. So the bottom line is, road capacity is limited. In the last 25 years, we didn't ensure, I admit myself, everybody, we didn't ensure that there was adequate road capacity in Bengaluru. Right? So road capacity needs to increase. Now I will come to the final part of my answer to your question about the tunnels. Now, if somebody is thinking that our government is proposing tunnel as the only solution to Bengaluru, then they probably suffer from a jaundiced view. Then they're simply not listening to what we are talking. Or, as usual, they're cherry picking just to throw stones at us. What are we proposing? Now let's understand the set of proposals we have placed on the table. Bengaluru has currently about 7,000 BMTC buses, public buses. Mind you, this is the highest bus fleet in the whole country. We already have the largest bus fleet in the country. We are number one in terms of the current bus fleet size. We are proposing to add another 4,500 buses to our existing bus fleet.
1: So, but they'll also increase the traffic, but the metro and the other...
2: Please understand. What are these people saying? Tunnel is not the solution. Mass transit is the solution. The easiest mass transit, the fastest scalable mass transit is bus transport, right? So we are proposing, and that's the most affordable, that's the last mile connectivity is far better. Buses connect people far better than metro. Today, about 10 lakh people travel on metro on an average day. 45 lakh people in Bengaluru travel on buses on an average day, right? So bus is the nearest mass transit available to people. So we are proposing to add 4,500 buses, majority of them electric buses, to our bus fleet. Number two, we are proposing to expand our metro network aggressively. Currently it is 96, we want to take it to 170, we want to take it to 250. Our government is absolutely committed to expansion of metro. There is not even an iota of let there be no doubt about it. Our government is equally committed to suburban rail, also as a mass transit option. We are investing 23,000 crores into suburban rail. We propose to complete 148 kilometers of suburban rail by 2030. So, by 2030, we hope to have about close to 170 kilometers of metro, 148 kilometers of suburban rail. However, Suburban rail, buses, metro are not enough to solve Bangalore's traffic challenges. You still need road capacity because you have 1.5 crore vehicles already on the roads. Hence, additional road capacity is required. Now, the last line is, if additional road capacity is required, can you go break homes, throw families on the road and widen the roads? It's not possible. It's not the cost. Everybody talks about the cost of land acquisition. It's not the cost of financial cost of land acquisition alone. It is breaking up families, throwing them on the road. Only people who have gone through that will understand. So that's not a scalable solution. Hence, in order to increase the road capacity, in addition to buses, in addition to metro, in addition to suburban rail, we need to increase the bus capacity. Hence, we are looking at about 120 kilometers of elevated roads and 40 kilometers of tunnels. So you have to see the tunnels and elevated road in the context of Bengaluru's legacy problems, in the context of a set of solutions we are proposing. All this together, metro, suburban rail, buses, roads, everything, we are proposing an investment of about 3 lakh crores.
3: So you're taking Bengaluru's a holistic intra. View really
2: yes,
3: to fix
2: that's
3: it.
2: That's my point, yes.
3: Okay, so you put me on the hot seat earlier, so let me answer that now. The national media, you say we vilify the image of Bengaluru. I will say, sir, that it's refreshing to see you speak of the data. And yes, we understand that Bengaluru has a problem where it's

0: There's always been a sense of nothing's changing. That yes, Bengaluru is growing. It didn't happen overnight. It's been happening for the last many decades, but nothing was done about it. The reason, Minister, we're seeing so much talk about what you're doing right now is because there seems to be a sense of that accountability coming in. Do you think that's what it comes down to? That your term as minister, you're essentially trying to say, this is what I'm going to do. These are the results you will see.
1: See, I will not comment on what you assess of me. That is for you to assess. But the rest of your statement slash question, I agree with. There is no accountability. There has not been accountability in Bengaluru.
0: Is that the change you want to bring on, sir?
1: I'm trying.
0: That people can
1: I'm
0: ask
1: trying.
0: You?
1: I'm trying. I'm only trying. But yes, why did this happen? Because we allowed unauthorized development to happen in Bengaluru, uncontrolled growth. We thought that it was a poor thing because it is affordable. But nothing. When you look at it at the end of the day, it is not really affordable because what you are delivering to them is not a decent quality of life. You are condemning their life to a perpetuity of substandard quality of life, living in an area with less than the desired levels of infrastructure. So it's really not affordable when you look at it holistically.
0: True.
1: But we had a myopic view. We all allowed it. But I was in the revenue department previously and I put an absolute stop to this unauthorized growth in way back in 2024. But the damage was already done. Now we need to deal with the damage that has already been done. Now coming to your other part of the question, what are we trying to do? My chief minister, my government is absolutely committed to do our best to fix some of the problems in Bengaluru. I'm being modest because I know the challenge, but I know the limits of human capacity. I know the limits of institutional capacity. But within all those limits, my government, my chief minister, and under their guidance, I am also equally committed to do our best to solve at least a few of the problems. And this requires accountability. This requires accountability on me and also the administration as well. That's what we are trying to bring.
0: What's priority number one, sir, for you?
1: Look,
0: you've taken up a number of drives.
1: See, if you ask the people, number one problem, number one challenge is traffic
0: 100%.
1: In Bengaluru, right? So that cannot be solved in a matter of 6 months, 1 year, 2 years. There are a two-year solution. There is a two-year solution. There is a five-year solution. There is a, 10-year solution. By 2037, Bengaluru is going to be 500 years old by 2037, right? And before that, in net present value, today's money terms, we want to invest at least 3 lakh crores into Bengaluru's infrastructure. And by 2037, I'm sure this 3 lakh crores would mean actually 6 lakh crores, but I'm calculating it in today's money terms. A lot of this money will go towards infrastructure, which is primarily traffic management, ease of, commuting. Second challenge, which is a very short-term challenge. If you ask people, what's the second biggest, what's the second most troublesome issue in Bengaluru, they will say it's garbage and cleanliness. That is something we are going to apply ourselves to in the next few days, and hopefully in 6 months we will have a significant improvement in that. Third challenge, because you asked what's number one. Number one is traffic, but the solutions are going to be fairly long term. Garbage is short term, and hopefully in 6 months we can show some results. Number three, the flooding in Bengaluru. We are investing 2,000 crores into remodeling the stormwater drains in Bengaluru. Hopefully in a 1 to 2 year time, we cannot prevent flooding because as you know, flooding happens in every city, but the media tends to think that flooding happens only in Bengaluru, all over the world, no other city, as if the climate change is not
0: Sir,
1: a reality,
0: two days ago,
1: as
0: we
1: if the climate
0: Gurugram.
1: change is not impacting any major center in the world, somehow it happens.

0: seems to impact only Bangalore. Okay, fair enough. But we are investing 2,000 crores into flood mitigation measures. Hopefully, it's not going to solve it. But hopefully, it will mitigate to some extent. So these are some things in the pipeline. So these are the three things. But there are other things also in our pipeline. But, you know, I will rest at three things.
1: Right. In fact, with that, we come to the end of today's session with the Bangalore Development Minister. He's given us a comprehensive idea as to what Bangalore needs in the next 25 years and what Bangalore needs in the next 6 months. In fact, more strength to you and more politicians hopefully communicate with people directly, sir. And thank you so much for making your time to be a part of the India Today Roundtable here in Bengaluru.
2: Sir, can I just add...
0: Derailing your schedule even further.
2: No, I'll just add, sir, that the national media... I'm sorry, but we will continue to focus on Bengaluru. So I hope you don't mind that.
0: You're welcome
2: to
0: focus.
2: We will continue to focus on the city.
0: It should be based on facts, objective, and balanced.
2: So we report what we see.
0: And balanced. I do not pass judgment like you do in an instant.
2: Come on.
0: On whether you are balanced and objective or not. I appeal to you to be balanced and objective. That's
2: so you
0: all.
2: Have a beautiful airport. You have terrible traffic. But thank you. A minister on a mission, ladies and gentlemen, Mr. Krishna Bhairagaur.

0: are watching India Today.
1: Very good evening, viewers. Welcome back. You're watching India Today with me, Sriya Kundu, and we're tracking all of the top stories for you in this evening's bulletin. Now, before we get into the details of all of those stories, let's quickly first take a look at the headlines. Pakistan deepens strategic ties, strike long-term uranium deal, and set an ambitious target of $5 billion in bilateral trade by 2030. Ministry of External Affairs also confirms a UPI rollout on Uzbekistan. Prime Minister Modi conferred Uzbekistan's highest state honor.
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1: RSS Chief Mohan Bhagwat delivers a strong message on India's pluralistic identity during his New York visit. Says Hindu Rashtra does not mean excluding Muslims and that Hindutva is not about exclusion. Opposition questions a unity remark, says why not say such things in India instead.
3: There are many names in many Bharatiya traditions, but it is the truth that connects us all. In spite of our different bodies, different attires, different worships, everything being different.
1: Over 780 dead in Nepal, even as it continues to reel under the impact of the flash floods. Ministry of External Affairs says 149 Indian nationals have been rescued so far. Search for over 270 Indians still on. Fresh political flashpoint now threatens to test unity of the NDA. Union ministers Chirag Paswan, Jitin Ram Manjhi publicly demand each other's resignation over Kota Rao. This after the plea in the Supreme Court that sought creme de la creme for the scheduled caste and the scheduled tribes and centre opposing it. And another big political story that's heating up. Congress crying Dalit insult over purification and Havan after Kharge's Haldwani event. Six FIRs. Man behind the purification says Congress event saw Islamic chants and littering of beer bottles, which necessitated the very Shuddhikaran of the holy place.
4: जहाँ पे नाराय तकबीर अल्लाह अकबर के नारे लगे हैं भाई, वो हिंदू कार्यक्रमों को करने के लिए मंदिर प्रांगण है, वहां पे एक किसी प्रकार के युद्ध में जा रहे थे क्या जो वहां पे नाराय तकबीर लगा रहे हैं? ये हमारी आपत्ति के विषय.
1: Actors, comedians Samar Raina and Sharon Varma face severe backlash over another episode of India's Got Late. Brutal roast and dark jokes on Bihari migration and Kashmiri Pandit exodus trigger outrage.

0: On that note, viewers, we're taking your focus next to Nepal. Of course, one of the worst of tragedies and the nightmare that they've been dealing with over the past 4 days, ever since that catastrophic flash flood, in fact, came in to hit the very region. As rescuers have been stepping up their search operations with each passing hour and not even day. The unfortunate part is the death toll still continues to rise. Nepal's disaster authority has come out to say that now the death toll has risen and it stands at 781 as we speak. And this is the latest update that we are in fact getting from that very place. The travesty that's hit them, it's getting difficult with each passing day to in fact bring out people who still are surviving under conditions where they're just stranded and they did not lose their lives to the flash flood. Now it's been 4 days. More time that passes, it's only going to get more and more challenging to survive under more challenging circumstances. That is what one needs to understand about this entire flood situation. And remember the way, the visuals that we've seen, the way it came in and swept everything away on its very path. It showed the extent of devastation that this calamity has not just brought about, but it will leave behind in terms of the death toll. And it has been, since the very first day, only been rising, be it the number of those missing or the number of those who've lost their lives. Now, the devastation in Nepal, viewers, as we were speaking about missing, has displaced thousands in that very region. Families have lost their houses. Thousands are now dependent on just relief camps. But amid the destruction, citizens of Nepal are coming together to help those in distress. Social media influencers too are now reaching remote areas with essential aid. Take a look at this ground report to see how everybody has now brought in their efforts to the ground to ensure that help in whatever way reaches to those in need in this very hour.
1: The devastation in Nepal has displaced thousands of the people. 5 days ago, they had a home. These children were in school. And 5 days later, they are in relief camps. The life is not easy here. These people are waiting for relief, aid. And it is the people of Nepal, those who have come together from Terai to the hilly terrain. They are bringing relief, aid, food, clothes, everything that these people need. This is what unity is, Nepal is at the moment. Bringing you this relief report from a relief camp in Nuwakot, I'm Ashutosh Mishra for India.
0: Viewers, it's spiritual leader Sadhguru who's in another video message got an emotional once again. He's come out to say, Nepal is a significant part of my life. He comes out to mourn the losses of the devotees' lives. Remember, when we speak of the Isha Foundation, there were several people, almost 80 people, in fact, who were out there on a pilgrimage, on a pilgrim tour, that is. And all of them first went missing and they lost their lives in this very calamity. And ever since, we've been tracking all of the developments coming in. They have been seeking permission for Sadhguru to, in fact, go and access the places where this entire incident has taken place so that he can help. That's a request he's made, that he wants to come out and help the people there in whatever way is possible, take part in the rescue and relief operations in whatever way is possible. Amid that, we see another video message that's coming from the spiritual leader himself. He's of course at the same time hailed Nepal's resilience, and he says that he wants to help the people of Nepal. The Isha Foundation of Nepal in fact is to donate 1 crore rupees is what we are given to understand so far. With that, we in fact bring to you that very video message of his. Listen in.
2: In the last 20 years, Nepal has become and has taken a significant geography of my heart. I have to say we left 80 people and came back here.

0: When we got the message or phone call from our leader of the group, Praveen, who's been with us for more than 2 decades, that everybody has reported at the immigration center, I only wish we didn't have so much discipline. I wish we had gone there 30 minutes later, but we went there on time.
1: Viewers, that's the message that's coming from Sadhguru. Remember, just a day after this incident had come about, we'd seen another video message from him right at the beginning. While we were in touch, our colleagues were in touch with the Isha Foundation members, keeping a track of whatever details they could find about those 80 members who were on the pilgrim tour. They initially had said that they only hope and pray that all of them are safe. But just a few hours after that, it was Sadhguru himself who came out with that video message announcing that he had received news that all of the 80 people hailing from different parts of the world had lost their lives and gotten washed away in the very flash floods that had hit that very region. And on that very note, we could see he had broken down while he was expressing and mourning the loss of all of them in that deadly, devastating flood that struck. Now, ever since, in fact, he and his foundation members have been requesting for permission for him to go to that very region which has been severely impacted by this very flood, so that he can help with the relief operations. In fact, there have been video messages being posted by the foundation members themselves, putting forward this very request, news of which we've been bringing to you on a daily basis. Now, in this latest video message, he's come out to express grief. He's come out to express the entire way that they've been mourning all of those 80 people ever since they got the news that they were no more and they got washed away with these very floods. There's another message from him. Take a look as to what he has to say.
0: We must keep it up. We should not make it like it's a death wish. It is not. Unfortunately, it's happened for those who have lost their families. I know you cannot explain anything to them. Their emotions are overwhelming. But every one of us must understand going to Kailash is not a death wish. It's important, it continues. It's been on for over 12,000 years. And we must continue that. It's important for our culture, it's important for our civilization, and it's very important for Nepal's economy also. As a part of this, on 3rd of September, we will be performing a Kala Vairava Karma for these 80 people. But if you know other people who have lost their lives, we want their names, photographs, if possible, a personal item from their life, so that we can include those people also to perform this Kala Bhairava Karma. This will happen in Isha Yoga Center in India. I will personally participate in that. And also, because Isha Foundation India has some legal limitations, we are not able to do anything from there. But Isha Nepal will commit 1 crore rupees on this day to the Prime Minister's fund, and we will see what else we can do later. Thank you very much.
1: Meanwhile, we are shifting our focus to another tragedy that had come about. This was in Cyprus. At least 6 people have died after a ferry carrying nearly 270 passengers and crew capsized off the coast of northern Cyprus on Sunday itself. That is a little while ago itself. More than 172 people have been rescued from the entire accident site is what we are given to understand. But 6 people at least so far. What the preliminary reports have come out to reveal, at least 6 people have lost their lives in this very incident. It's another tragic boat capsizing incident that we are getting to learn about. This time it is off the northern Cyprus. This is off the coast of northern Cyprus, for that matter. What exactly went down for this boat to, in fact, have capsized? That's something that remains to be understood. But 172 people so far, fortunately, have already been rescued, is what we are learning. Overall, there were 270 passengers and crew members at this given point, is what we are understanding from the details that have come in from the preliminary reports about this very incident. We are keeping a track of how things indeed unfold. But right now, these are the first details that we're receiving. Now, more details that's come in. Some 237 people have been rescued at this given point, is what we are understanding. And 237 people have been rescued, I beg your pardon. Northern Cyprus Prime Minister Una Ustel has come out to tell the Turkish state-run TRT News channel. These are the media reports from there that we're bringing to you here. They said that a search was underway for another 24 people. Ustel said ferry faced adverse weather conditions and began taking in water just 15 minutes after departure. It's a call for help that was issued only shortly after. And the catamaran-style ferry was travelling from the port of Kiryana, also known as Girne, in the breakaway north of ethnically divided Cyprus to the Turkish part of port of Tasuku in Mersin province. Now, Kyrenia Mayor Murat Senkul said the ship belonged to the Philo Denizlik Ferry Company and sank off the coast of Diana Beach on Cyprus's northern coast. The ferry started taking in water about 7.5 kilometers, 4 nautical miles, that is, off the coast, as per the media reports. The video footage that we are bringing to you of the scene shows people with life vests floating in the water around the capsized vessel. These are the details that have additionally come into the preliminary ones that we were just bringing to you. So far, what can be deduced of everything that's been learnt? There's still a search operation that's on. 6 people dead in this entire case. 237 have been rescued so far. 270 passengers were on board. And there were adverse weather conditions, which is likely to be the cause behind the boat capsizing in the first place. On that note, viewers, we are taking your focus to Uzbekistan next. It is day 2 of the Prime Minister's state visit to Uzbekistan, with the day beginning with Prime Minister Modi's yoga diplomacy on full display in Tashkent. Prime Minister Modi took part in a community yoga event and again highlighted India's imprint on yoga. And Prime Minister, in fact, then held delegation-level talks, bilateral talks, that is, with President Shavkat Mirziyoyev. During those talks, India and Uzbekistan signed key MOUs, several of them including a long-term uranium supply arrangement, which is expected to help keep India's nuclear power plants on track for the long haul. Meanwhile, Prime Minister Modi has said that India and Uzbekistan will be elevating ties to a strategic partnership. He stressed on the arrangements for the long-term supply of uranium. Amid the meeting, it was also decided that both nations will establish a coordination council at level of foreign ministers to provide direction to all aspects of India-Uzbekistan ties. Now, during the visit, Prime Minister Modi was also conferred upon Oli Darajali Dostilk Order in Tashkent, which is the highest honor in Uzbekistan. Now take a look at some of the very excerpts from his address that he delivered after having attended the bilateral talks with the president.
2: ये बुक देखिए आपकी, जिसमें आपने हमारी द्विपक्षीय इकोनॉमिक पार्टनरशिप को आगे बढ़ाने के लिए सभी महत्वपूर्ण सेक्टर में प्रोजेक्ट्स की पहचान कर आगे की टाइमलाइन तय की है. मैं इस प्रयास की सराहना करता 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
1: Now, with the latest addition to the several awards and accolades that the Prime Minister has been bestowed upon with from across the globe whenever he's on some of these state visits, let's take you through all of those list of awards that he's now been, in fact, honoured with. In 2026, the latest edition, of course, is in Uzbekistan, the Order of the Oli Darajali Dostalik. Again, in this year itself, a little while back, he had visited Indonesia, where he was bestowed upon with the Bintang Adipurna. In Seychelles, earlier this year itself, Guardian of the Blue Horizon was what was accorded, in fact, the accolade that was given. He was honoured with there. In Sweden, it was the Royal Order of the Polar Star, Commander Grand Cross. Last year, it was Israel that he had visited, Speaker of the Knesset Medal. And then in 2023, France, we saw Grand Cross of the Legion of Honor. Again, in 2020, in United States, he'd been bestowed with the Legion of Merit. 2019, Bahrain King Hamad Order of the Renaissance. In 2019, Russia, Order of St. Andrew the Apostle. In 2019, UAE, Order of Zayed Award. 2016, in Saudi Arabia, King Abdulaziz sash was in fact awarded to him. Now, with that very list, we're also taking you to another aspect of the Prime Minister's state visit. In fact, how he started his morning earlier in the day, a news that we've been tracking very closely and bringing to you. Prime Minister Modi participated in a yoga session organized by the Yoga Federation of Uzbekistan in Tashkent and walked around the venue and interacted with participants as the group performed yoga. He also posed for a video with the participants at the end of the very session. And given that yoga has always played such a crucial part of Prime Minister Modi's governance, even in India, and as well as the message that he spread to the world about yoga, with the International Yoga Day now celebrated across the globe, this surely comes in to be quite a crucial message. And as we call it, yoga diplomacy being fully on display.
3: नमस्ते, आप लोगों ने बहुत बढ़िया योगा करके दिखाया आज, और सभी उम्र के लोग हैं यहाँ। मैं मेरे मित्र राष्ट्रपति जी का आभार व्यक्त करता हूँ कि उन्होंने उज्बेकिस्तान को योगा से जोड़ दिया है। बहुत बहुत बधाई। Thank you.
1: And on that very note, viewers, we're wrapping up the bulletin this hour right here. 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
4: Namaskara, good morning. Happy Onam. Happy Eid-e Milad to each and every one of you. This is a very special occasion, and we are at the Karnataka round table, and it is only appropriate that we start the India Today Karnataka round table with Karnataka's man of the moment, someone who has built a reputation as a formidable politician, not just here in Karnataka, but now at the national level as well. The 18th Chief Minister of Karnataka, who has yet to complete his 100 days, but has given his first interview here today to India Today. Please welcome the one and only D.K. Shivkumar. Joining me are my colleagues Nagarjun, Dwarkanath and Sagai Raj from our Bengaluru Bureau. But welcome, Chief Minister, sir, to the conclave. I don't know whether I am a lucky charm for you or not, but the last time you came on an India Today conclave, we were in Coimbatore. And that time I introduced you as Deputy Chief Minister of Karnataka. Now, 1 year later, you are the Chief Minister. I want an honest answer. What has changed between D.K. Shivkumar, Deputy Chief Minister, and Chief Minister D.K. Shivkumar? How has life changed for you?
5: So, good morning, Rajiv. So again, through this India Today, I would like to wish everyone a happy Onam. As you rightly said that this is my first interview after taking over as the Chief Minister of Karnataka. I had not gone to any media. I didn't have time, but I'll have to go now. You have broken the ice. I think I'll have to meet a lot of media friends now. Of course, I met you in Coimbatore. I was the Deputy CM then. Now I am the Chief Minister. My party, my leaders, and the people of Karnataka has given this opportunity. Now I am a hurried man.
4: You are a?
5: Hurried man.
4: So from a married man, you have become a harried man.
5: Harried man.
4: Why? What do you mean by a harried man?
5: Last time when you saw me with a lot of patience.
4: Acha, man in a hurry.
5: Man in a hurry.
4: Okay.
5: Because people of the Karnataka and my cadres in the country, they are too much having confidence on me, dependent, and I have to give a good governance. As I said to you long back, it is not Karnataka growth itself. Only through Karnataka, India also has to grow. So in that, whatever time I have, with a good governance, I have to perform, build the party, send MHS across the country, because this is one of the largest states in the country. Among the Congress party running states. We have to set an example. I am confident that I will do that.
4: I am going to come to this Karnataka model that you are talking of in a moment, but I got confused when you said hurry and harried, because I thought you are both. You are a man in a hurry. You have always been. You have got 18 months before the next election, so you have limited amount of time to prove yourself. But you are also harried, I felt, because every day we hear news from Karnataka, some MLA is upset not becoming a minister. You have to fly to Delhi to meet the high command for your cabinet. Someone wants to be a chairman of the board. That's why I said, is it very difficult now to become chief minister because you have to take everyone along with you?
5: No, there is no problem in such. Everyone will understand. Everyone has the, we have about 138, 39 MLAs. We have 40 MLCs. Everyone is capable of becoming a minister, board chairman, everything. I don't have such pressures. And ultimately my party always takes a call. They take us into confidence, they discuss. Of course, everyone can't be accommodated. You should know the history of Karnataka. Mr. Mallikarjun Kharge and Dharam Singh was not accommodated when Virendra Patil was the chief minister, including Bangarappa. He was also not accommodated. We were the MLAs that point of time in 1989. Bangarappa, Virendra Patil and Dharam Singh, all were not in the cabinet. Then even at the time of S.M. Krishna, even at the time of Veerappa Moidi, many seniors were being out of the cabinet. Then later I was myself and Parmeshwar, I am the CM now and Parmeshwar Deputy CM. We were not in the cabinet of Dharam Singh, though we were the leaders and we worked with S.M. Krishna cabinet. So last time when Siddaramaiah took over, I was not included in the cabinet initially. After 6 months I came to the cabinet. So in politics there will be a lot of adjustment, give opportunities, issues. We'll have to digest all those things. So all my leaders know that aspiring to become is not wrong. It is their bound duty and their wish. Sometimes they know that party is very much important, the number is very less. We have to go with the whatever the 15% has been the law of this country now. So I think everyone will agree and there was a formula worked out and all of them there.
4: So the reason I ask you this is you still don't have, you know, Rahul Gandhi is speaking now about women's empowerment. But you still don't have a single woman in your cabinet. And this has led to question that when will D.K. Shivkumar or the Karnataka government walk the talk? Rahul Gandhi speaks about women's empowerment, but D.K. Shivkumar's cabinet doesn't have a single woman.
5: It will definitely will have.
4: You will have?
5: We will have. Definitely will have. Congress party is committed to the ideology. It is one Sonia Gandhi only moved this resolution. At that point of time, we cleared it to the Raj Sabha. We didn't have numbers. We did not do it in the Lok Sabha. But it is a party commitment. Definitely we'll have, I think, next couple of days. There was a name which was being cleared, but ultimately some issue was there.
4: So next couple of days you will have a woman minister in Karnataka.
5: It is our bound duty, we'll have it.
4: You know, before I hand over to my colleagues, I want to understand. You have to fill very big shoes. And one of the stories for the last 3 years was Siddaramaiah camp versus D.K. Shivkumar camp. Siddaramaiah is the longest serving chief minister of Karnataka. How is D.K. Shivkumar's governance going to be different from Siddaramaiah's governance? He would speak about always the five guarantees of the Congress party. How is your governance model? How are you going to be different from your predecessor?
5: See, Rajdeep, you are a very senior journalist. You have not understood me and the Congress party. I don't believe in a camp. I don't believe in a camp. I don't think Siddaramaiah also had any of his camp. We had one camp, that is the Congress camp. We all are united. No day, even at the floor of the house, when my opposition leader questioned on this issue, I said that my number is 136, including Siddaramaiah. So I was a party president. I never entertained anyone to be a part of any camp. I don't want to also. I don't believe in it. In Congress party, these camp issues will not work out. BJP might have the camps, but our party doesn't have any camps. Only the Congress party, the leadership will have to work as the soldiers of the party. And all of them are doing the same.
4: You know, it's interesting you're saying that. And of course, you're entitled to say that. But what I found interesting, after you became chief minister, you went and met all the former chief ministers. And you also said, I am the chief minister for all 224 MLAs of Karnataka. Even when the prime minister came to Mysuru, you called him our leader. As a result, a lot of people said, is this a new D.K. Shivkumar trying to take everyone along with him? See, each and every member you were trying, you said, even the BJP MLAs, I am their chief minister.
5: See, of course, once we sit in a chair, we have to take every section of the society together, whether we like, whether we doesn't like. I have taken the oath. We have been elected to the constituency, from a constituency. Can I differentiate? I was the party president, we gave these guarantees. I have seen in Assam and different part of the state, they differentiate giving the guarantees to their own party cadres. But we did not do, whether they voted or not. We gave a program, we have given to every section of the society who are eligible for that schemes. We are spending over 52,000 crore on that scheme. Like that, as a chief minister, I have been addressed as a chief minister. I am not as a Congress chief minister. Maybe representing a Congress party. It is my duty to take every one of the party. That is what I said to the Prime Minister. We went to Mysore. It is the Ramakrishna Ashram. It is Vivekananda's youth center opened. I just reminded him the one quote of Swami Vivekananda. Swami Vivekananda said, be bold-hearted when you are defeated. Be large-hearted when you are victorious. That is why I said, Prime Minister, you are victorious now. You should be large-hearted. You should look Karnataka, and India has to grow only through Karnataka and Bangalore. That is what Atal Bihari Vajpayee had said 25 years back. So let us help you. Please help Karnataka. Whatever you had promised, you have to help us. Then only India grows. If India want to grow, the entire country has to look very in a format. We, Karnataka and the southern India, we are contributing more than 38-39% on the national GDP and the taxes and whatever is there. So it is my vision that we will have to take everybody to a section.
4: So no double engine. You believe there can be no double engine, that center should have a different government. Karnataka has an opposition rule. You are saying there can be no discrimination against any government.
5: See, it is a federal structure. We have a constitution. We have to work with the constitution and the federal structure. How can they discriminate? They can't discriminate. It is going on. Compared to the Maharashtra, compared to the Gujarat, compared to the other parts of the country, we have been, especially the southern state has been discriminated. That is why I tell, justice has to be prevailed. One who is sitting at the seat of justice, always sitting as a judge in the higher position, I always tell, injustice should not be flown from the seat of justice. When we sit here, we can't differentiate. I have to look everyone together. See, all common citizen, we can't tell one Congress fellow will get something, BJP, that is when political decisions are there. But when governance is there, all people who are there in this state should be looked upon equally.
4: No, are you saying that the center is discriminating against the southern states?
5: Of course.
4: Is that a chance? Because you were at a meeting with Amit Shah ji only the other day of all the south chief ministers in Mahabalipuram. Did you sense any kind of discrimination?
5: No.
4: Or did you raise the issue that south states are being discriminated?
5: Of course,
4: if so, how are they being discriminated?
5: Of course, I said that all because we joining together, we serve a very big number in every issues. We have lot of qualities which no other states have. The entire southern state has a great talent pool. So, see, for example, we respected the population decision of the central government long back. That is why our numbers are very less compared to the northern India. Now, decisions has been taken on the population. Since we respected the population, now our whatever the financial settlement which has to be given, allotment which has been given on the planning commission, that is discriminating us. That is said, we are giving you more money, we are helping you with lot of financial strength, we are solving out lot of employment problem here, and it is a knowledge and a talent hub of South India. So you have to respect that.
4: No,
5: that
4: so you are against delimitation. Did you tell Amit Shah ji that the number of Lok Sabha should be frozen at 543, one-third of them for women? Or are you okay with delimitation? Chandrababu Naidu is okay if there is a 50% uniform rise across the seats of South India.
5: I don't agree with that. That is a political strategy what they are trying to rise 50% above, and the North India will be more. What is wrong with we have five, whatever the existing number is there? So let in that reservation only, let they give the whatever the woman reservation is there. Raising that number will definitely create confusion in the minds of South Indians, and South Indians, the voice of South Indians will be choked.
6: Sir, but did you get support from the other chief ministers also on this delimitation issue, be it Mr. Vijay, because they had moved a resolution in the Tamil Nadu Assembly also saying freeze 543. Did you get consensus from the other chief ministers?
5: Of course, my Tamil Nadu chief minister and the Kerala chief minister all had the same opinion. We all expressed the same thing. We don't want a number to raised. Within whatever the number is there, it has to be shared equally. We have the voices of the South India has to be protected.
6: The other big challenge in the last 100 days has been the Water Resource Department. The moment you took on the Chief Minister's chair, unfortunately, you know, the monsoon deficit happened, then Tamil Nadu moved the court. Has that been your biggest challenge, handling the Kaveri issue? Because it's legally inbound also, so it's not a free will decision that you have to make.
5: See, I walked the streets of from Mekedatu to Bangalore. Why? Mekedatu project is not for Karnataka. It is for Tamil Nadu. 95% of the water, whatever will be stored in Ilave, will be used only for Tamil Nadu. You can't even use a single drop of water from Mekedatu to any part on irrigation. Only whatever 10 TMC of water is been allotted from the Kaveri to Bangalore can be used. This is a life-saving for Tamil Nadu, where we want to see that the water which comes out more in an important time will not go to the sea. We have to store there, leave them. We see, we have given an order from the Supreme Court. The court was very kind to see that it is in your land you are doing. It is our bound duty to release 177.25 TMC of water to Tamil Nadu on the proper years, and we are bound to it, and I will honor that commitment, whatever the Supreme Court has directed.
6: Sir, but in the South Council, when you met Vijay, the Chief Minister...
5: I'm telling you, there also, in South Conference, Vijay wanted to come and discuss, but he did not give an agenda. There also, I have raised this point. I have said to him very clearly, this dam is only to protect Tamil Nadu interest and the drinking water of Bangalore. Even without giving them, we can draw water, no doubt in it. We are eligible for that. But there is no other place in the nearest point that is out we are working.
4: Sir,
5: see, as you know, as I took over immediately, it is not only Kaveri issue, even on Tungabhadra issue. For the first time, I should thank Mr. C.R. Patil, who came here. Myself, Chandrababu Naidu, Revanth Reddy, three chief ministers met at Tungabhadra. We decided to solve our internal water problems. We came out with a solution. There also we are losing about 30 TMC of water in Tungabhadra. We all decided that let us not fight each other. We come out with a formula, and we asked them to form a committee.
6: Before
5: a committee has been there.
6: Before Sagai joins us. In fact, that's a classic
5: example. So that is the first meeting among the chief minister where the states were fighting, and we have come to some conclusion. We always have a positive note. Fighting only with the courts will not solve the problem. Sitting across the table, some solutions will come out. So we are worried about, we see that more land will be irrigated, which help the farmer of the state. That is the priority of our state also.
6: The recent assembly session, in fact, all the days were washed out with BJP protesting. In fact, next we'll have the leader of opposition also. What's your take on it? The demand from the BJP and the JDS is that D.K. Shivakumar should not have tainted mantris in his cabinet.
5: Pardon?
4: D.K., you see, the one of the questions, and I'll follow up from what was just said by Nagarjun. You all came to power, sir, by targeting Mr. Bommai as Space CM. Right? And that this was a 40% Sarkara government of BJP. 40% was being paid as commission to contract, was being paid by contractors to the government. Now corruption is hitting your government. BJP is calling for the resignation of your minister, Mr. Nagendra, saying there is corruption in the Valmiki scheme. They ensured that the house did not run. Do you believe that that corruption is something which in Karnataka is now permanently stained, because the cost of fighting an election here is 50 crore plus. So therefore, corruption is part of your system. How are you different to the BJP?
5: I don't know about the cost of the election. I don't know how you have got these numbers. Who gave you these numbers? I don't know. You have to ask the BJP.
4: Sir, I got this number from many of your MLAs. Tell me that they have to pay a lot of money to fight an election.
5: I don't know. I am not aware of this, number one. As far as Nagendra issue is concerned, or what you are speaking, you please take out a list in the

0: cabinet. In my own state itself, there were ministers in the central cabinet last 5-6 years, you just take, I don't want to come out with the names, where criminal cases have been there. They also have been tainted. Why their resignation has not been asked till today? Even on Nagendra case, I myself, Siddaramaiah, we both spoke and we took his resignation. Last 2 years, he was out of the cabinet. We discussed, we came to a conclusion, we got a report from our officers, department, that he was not been involved anywhere. That is why we included him in the cabinet. Since after almost B report was almost signing, then Delhi wanted to do some politics, ED, CBI, all entered. They could not find even a single rupee in his house or any account was been not been there. But my own state government information, whatever the police department inquired, and they collected whatever the money is there, 95% already they have been collected from the different sources. It was not Nagendra who did it. But still, Nagendra is a disciplined soldier of the party. In the interest of the party, whatever the party directs, he would do. But we don't want to unnecessarily fall into the trap of this BJP guys.
1: Congress has been accused of only wanting to recite the first two stanzas. Here in Karnataka, you had all six stanzas on Independence Day. So I want to understand, are you someone who believes all six stanzas of Vande Mataram should be recited at public functions?
0: I'm telling you, I believe in my party ideology. Only whatever we have decided, I think without my knowledge, wherever in the governor house it may happen. In the future, as far as any government programs, whatever we used to earlier have, it is the two standards, we'll stand by it.
1: Congress party in different parts of the country is on the retreat. But here in Karnataka, when the MLC elections took place, you actually got one extra seat for the Congress. And the belief is that you broke the JDS and the BJP. Well, how do you do it? Is there something, I mean, this is what the Congress party needs to, do you believe in Sam Dam Danda Bhed politics? I mean, I once called you the Amit Shah of the Congress.
0: And you were,
1: I didn't know how you reacted to that, but you were called the Amit Shah of the Congress. Are you the Amit Shah of the Congress that you know how to break your opponents?
0: No, I am. I don't want to be Amit Shah.
1: You don't want to be Amit Shah of the Congress?
0: I don't want to be Amit Shah. I am a just small worker of the party within whatever responsibility has given in Karnataka and anywhere.
1: So how did you get one extra MLC?
0: See, I am telling you, I never broke BJP or Janata Dal. Among the 80 seats, whatever both of them have, 12 MLAs has voted in favor of the Congress party. That means Janata Dal and BJP MLAs, their representative, they believe that the Congress party is the future of Karnataka.
2: What an idealistic answer, sir.
0: It is not an answer, I say. They have voted.
1: Yeah, that is what Amit Shah will also
0: that
1: say.
0: Is why they have voted. And in LA, it has been elected. Okay. It is the confidential vote. Their conscious vote.
1: So Amit Shah is
0: why
1: the same thing in Delhi.
0: To show their faces, now they are creating some confusion. They are not allowing the assembly to be conducted, making dharna and bringing out some small issue. Kumar Swamy can't show his face to the party, national level. BJP leaders can't show. So every day they want it to be news. You are also giving a space
2: to
0: them.
2: You mean to say there
0: let
2: are
0: them
2: more
0: do whatever they want. But ultimately, in democracy, what is no?
2: So your friends.
0: It is a postal ballot. It is a
2: secret ballot.
0: Their heart came out.
2: So you have your
0: they came out with an inquiry committee. What happened? Then Kumar Swamy tells that I wanted to look whatever was inside this one. So I tried to put up a candidate.
2: So we can expect more surprises like this in future, sir? More surprises like this in the future?
0: Of course. Politics in Karnataka will have more surprises, more changes, more strength. And this is the state when the entire national party of the other opposition parties, even in 78, was looking at. This is the state has given a different color. This see the always the candle, no? When the light comes out, always it comes from the south. So this Karnataka will bring Karnataka, then Telangana. That the national again in 2029 again Congress party will come and you take that Rahul Gandhi will be the Prime Minister 2029.
1: Telling me again once again that Rahul Gandhi will be the Prime Minister of India in 2029. You have claimed that you will have the highest number of seats the Congress has had, more seats in Karnataka than you had last time.
0: Of course, we will reach 20 seats.

0: You note it for me.
1: 20 seats in Lok Sabha from Karnataka.
0: Yes.
1: And more in the assembly than last time.
0: Yes.
1: D.K. Shivkumar, all of this is on record. As we end, I want to leave you with an interesting story about Mr. D.K. Shivkumar. I had gone to see him in his Delhi house a couple of weeks ago after he had become chief minister. And D.K. Shivkumar wanted to have a haircut. Now he wanted to go to his favorite barber who is in the colony. The security guard came and said, "Sir, you are now chief minister. You cannot have a haircut in your colony like this. We will call the barber to the house." He said, "No, I will go and meet him." Did you have a haircut eventually at the barber shop, or do you now have a VVIP haircut in the bungalow?
0: No, VIP. For one day, I paid him only 50 rupees for the haircut in Delhi.
1: If D.K. Shivkumar pays 50 rupees for a haircut, sir, at least sometimes make sure that you have a 5-star haircut now that you are the chief minister of the state.
0: See, I believe in simple living. But what things come out, lot of friends come, give me Louis Vuitton, give me this one, put what to do. I want a simple life. After all, what is there? How much you can eat, how much you can... It is a very small, reason. Basic courtesy, that's all.
1: Okay, I'm going to leave it there. The man who claims to be the simple politician, but has also made a lot of predictions here today. We will hold him to all of this because, of course, we will have another Karnataka roundtable next year ahead of the elections. But you have a tough task, sir, ahead of you. 18 months to go. You are a man in a hurry. The last Karnataka politician who said he was a man in a hurry or was called a man in a hurry, remember, was Devagowda. And he went on to become the Prime Minister of the country. So it's not bad in life, sir, to be a man in a hurry. But we wish you all the very best, Mr. D.K. Shivkumar. And we will track you very closely in the months ahead. Thank you very much.
0: You remember one day I said with you, I dream. I desire for the dream. I dedicate for the dream. I discipline for the dream. That is why my dream will always be very successful. And I'm confident Karnataka will grow very high. And I see that through Karnataka, India and the Congress party also will grow stronger.
1: Okay. On that note, ladies and gentlemen, Chief Minister of Karnataka, D.K. Shivkumar, please give him a very big hand. His first interview since he became the Chief Minister 3 months ago. Thank you very much, sir.

0: Did you do all that it could take to make sure that the monsoon session was not a washout? Because it was.
1: Yes. It did have a negative impact on my understanding about the opposition. They had decided not to let the parliament function.
0: This monsoon session hasn't even been prorogued, which is official. Where it is closed, the session. Can there be a special session?
1: No, that I will not answer. But what I am answering you is...
0: You won't answer that. Rahul Gandhi held an event which is Smash Patriarchy.
1: So it is a design to hit the Hindu culture. It's a larger conspiracy.
0: With you jumping into that river and swimming, it's become a talking point. There are people who are comparing you to Rahul Gandhi as well.
1: Rahul Gandhi didn't exist in my mind. Main yahan ka khiladi hoon.
0: First up, sir, thank you for taking the time out. You've been on our wish list forever. And thank you for considering Unpolitics in India today. It's a pleasure. It's an honor. Mr. Rijiju, you're used to very rich introductions. You know, Parliamentary Affairs Minister, you've held so many offices in the cabinet, four times MP. But so is the nature of our show, where we ask our guests to introduce themselves to our viewers. So what would Mr. Kiran Rijiju say to the viewers if he introduces himself to them?
1: Well, before I became minister, I used to describe myself as a public figure, people's representative. But now I have changed it. Inspired by Prime Minister, I consider myself as a sevak, jan sevak. Ministers are actually the sevak, because we have the executive responsibility to serve the nation. So it's been quite some time now I have been taking myself as a serious public servant, Jan Sevak.
0: Did your party somewhere down the line misread the Gen Z protest?
1: No, it's a misreading. Where's the question?
0: I'll tell you why. Because
1: no. Let me give you a very calculated thing, how I look at this particular whole episode. There was a paper leak through some professors, some students, they have a nexus. Government will trust somebody, no? Some commission, somebody, some officers. Minister doesn't run examination. No? It has to be run by a body.
0: True.
1: Body is there. And to conduct election, to conduct examination, there is a body, NTA. Those people who are at the helm of affairs, they are not ordinary people. Something happened there. Let's not go into detail because it will take a lot of time.
0: Okay.
1: The paper leak happened. The moment it was discovered, exam was cancelled, re-examination was conducted, Prime Minister gave a very clear-cut direction that come what may, you must complete the exam on time, re-examination, and ensure fairness. It was done. Examination completed. After so many days, some Aam Aadmi workers started forming this cockroach party. Basically, this Dipke and all, they are Aam Aadmi workers.
0: It's the Aam Aadmi party.
1: Definitely, there's nothing, no doubt about that. Everybody knows that. So this Aam Aadmi generated group, he came from America, he was Aam Aadmi worker. They form a committee. They form a committee or something called some CJP, something like that. And then they started protests, bringing one person from Ladakh and went on hunger strike. Still, government was allowing them to have protests, peaceful protests. All those days, there was peaceful protests.
0: True.
1: What is there about misreading? It is only when they tried to enter inside parliament, then they were physically prevented. The problem is, thousands of students, they don't know Aam Aadmi was behind all this thing. No? They thought that issue is genuine. When the examination issue comes up, when there is issue of paper leak, everybody is concerned. So it is not supporting this Aam Aadmi workers, this Dipke and this three, four people. It's not about them. The issue was important. That's why people supported the issue.
0: True.
1: But then by that time, we had already conducted examination. And the Prime Minister has already announced series of measures. And then government thought that if so many students desire that government should talk to them, two senior ministers went and talked to them. And then one commission was formed to ensure that we come out with a greater solution for better examination system in the future. And then subsequently, a very strong bill was brought in the parliament for controlling this kind of paper leakage and this kind of crimes. So that is why in the parliament I said, we are the one who listen to the students.
0: Mm-hmm.
1: So there is no question of misjudgment. We listened, we talked to them, we brought reforms, we did it. Unlike Congress, when there was protest, they imposed emergency.
0: Mm-hmm.
1: And when they protest during our time, we listened to them and we brought law. Tell me which is better. I questioned them, Congress and the Samajwadi people.
0: Mm-hmm.
1: After protest, imposition of emergency is better, or listening to the students, talking to them and bringing reformative law is better? Definitely we listened to the students.
0: No, you did. You did listen to the students. And you did, for whatever reasons were best at that time, accept their demands. So, but in terms of narrative, I want to ask you a very straight question, sir. Is there a perception that the BJP lost the narrative war during the Gen Z protest?
1: We are not working for narrative. We are here to serve the citizens, serve the nation. If we are busy building the narrative, who will govern the country? People of the nation have given such a huge mandate to Modi ji for the third time. Modi ji has said that in Modi 3, we have to perform 3 times faster than what we have done in the first 2 terms.
0: Hmm.
1: That is our focus. We are not here to build narrative and build a different kind of a story.
0: Is there regret that pellet guns were used because some of them did hit young students?
1: Wo detail to Supreme Court hearing kar raha to main to kaise keh sakta hu. See, anything which is under investigation or proceedings going in the court, then we should not make comments on the details. I only said koi nahi mara hai kyunki itna bada jo agitation mein koi jaan nahi gaya to ye ek relief achhi baat hai na. तो इतना ही मैं बोलता हूँ. अब डिटेल मैं कैसे बताऊं? डिटेल बोलने का मेरा अधिकार ही नहीं है. कोर्ट विल लुक इनटू द मैटर एंड अथॉरिटीज, पुलिस वगैरह कोर्ट में बताएंगे क्या है.
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1: Maine bahut clear se baat kiya. Let me rephrase it, since you are representing a very prestigious media team, India Today. I have to be absolutely correct in what I say. When Honorable Prime Minister referred to dimagi naksals, he made it clear who are those dimagi naksals. That there were confusion. Then I also said, in response to Chidambaram and other people, they said ki sara opposition ko nakzal bata diya. I noted down 3 points. I want to add one more.
0: Right.
1: Number one is those who are supporting the separatist in Article 370, which leads to the separatism mindset. Those who don't follow the Constitution of India, because the Maoists and the Naxalites, they hold their own court. Wo phansi dete hain, goli marte hain, innocent gaon ko, police walon ko.
0: I agree.
1: So they don't follow Indian constitution. So anybody who support them are dimagi Naxals. Third, those who say that chicken neck should be cut and Northeast should be thrown out, anybody supporting those people, there are many advocates and civil workers openly saying, you check the internet, openly saying that wo theek bola hai, usko bachana hai. Kehte ki wo chicken neck kata hai, wo acha bola hai, hum support karte hai. There are people like that. Aur usko bail dilane ke liye bhi log baithe hue hai. They are dimagi naksal. Or fourth.
0: You're adding one.
1: Haan.
0: Achha, that's a headline then.
1: The fourth one is, anybody who is trying to stop the economic growth of India. There are many development projects happening in the country. वो पहुंच जाते हैं डेवलपमेंट प्रोजेक्ट को बंद करने के लिए, तो स्टॉल द डेवलपमेंटल प्रोजेक्ट्स, दैट इज टू स्टॉल द ग्रोथ ऑफ
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1: 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Now, if she apologizes to the nation, what is the point? She has wasted our precious 20, 30 years. So, many of these people, they will instill some kind of fear in the mind of the local people and inject lots of, diluted things and let them protest. So, they will instigate. And anybody...
0: Fifth.
1: The fourth is anybody who is opposed to India's growth, means who are working to stall India's economic growth. They are the Magi Naxals.
0: But sir, then why did the BJP handle take out a video which had all opposition leaders in YouTube's as the Magi Naxal?
1: Kaun bola the opposition are ne?
0: BJP ka ek pura wo hai.
1: Nahi nahi.
0: Ek campaign hai sir.
1: Nahi nahi.
0: Handles a tweet hua hai.
1: Nobody has said that all opposition members are dimagi naksal. Hamara dimag kharab hai kya? Ab opposition ko dimagi naksal bolega. Opposition ho ya koi bhi ho, agar aap maoist ka support karta hai, desh ko barbaad karne ke liye, to aap dimagi naksal
0: hai na? I'm glad you're saying it, sir, because it was tweet. This video was tweeted out by the BJP social media handle, which had labeled.
1: Wohi to main keh raha hu, jo opposition party हथियारधारी नक्सल मूवमेंट को समर्थन करता है, तो दिमागी नक्सल हो गया ना, वो हथियार पकड़ के जंगल में बैठे हैं और ये शहर में बैठ करके उनको सपोर्ट कर रहे हैं, तो दिमागी नक्सल हुआ कि नहीं हुआ? यू विल ऑल्सो सपोर्ट मी.
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1: Yes. It did have a negative impact on my understanding about the opposition, because I thought, after all, we are all responsible people to run our parliament. Whenever I have gone out to the opposition parties, I have reached out to everybody. In a private note, all are okay. But then when they have taken a stand, then they stick to that. They have taken a stand, the Congress and Samajwadi, that they will not let parliament function. So rest are all just excuses. They had decided not to let the parliament function. So I don't think that any extraordinary appeal would have had any impact. Because I had a long discussion with Rahul Gandhiji. Even Priyanka Gandhi was also sitting there when I had a discussion with Rahulji. He had already taken a stand that he will not compromise on certain things. And especially on Home Minister, he said Home Minister has to just give a statement and resign. Democracy doesn't function like that. Home Minister is a responsible person and he will do everything responsibly. But how can he just act as per this childish demand? Aap statement do or resign karo. You don't behave like that in a parliamentary democracy.
0: See, one thing, you know, as somebody who watched parliament, I do agree that the opposition constantly kept changing goalposts, went from one to the other. Their charges, and you tell me if it's true, sir, they say that the Home Minister and the Prime Minister never came to the House. They came to the Parliament, but never came to the House. Sansad mein aaye, sadan mein nahi.
1: 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On the one hand, they don't allow parliament to function. And on the other side, they are accusing the Home Minister, PM, of not coming to the parliament. अरे भाई सारा कांग्रेस के एमपी का तो ऐसा हो गया बुरा हाल. लेट मी टेल यू फ्रेंकली, नॉट एज अ बीजेपी 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I mean, you are reducing parliament to this abusive language against your prime minister. If you have guts to oppose prime minister, speak with contempt.
0: Acha, okay, let me ask you this in a different way, because you spoke of the RSS. The RSS chief in a public meeting said, and I want to quote here so I don't get it wrong, Jantar Mantar exposed the systematic flaws in the government.
1: What the hell?
0: Failure. तो तभी तो चेंज लाया ना. सो यू एक्सेप्ट देयर वाज अ सिस्टमैटिक फ्लॉ.
1: 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So we have to listen to them. We are not there from the aliens.
0: One advertisement comes out, sir, of Kriti Sanon, where she is dressed in an outfit which is revealing, and she's tying Rakhi to someone. There is a full social media campaign and bullying, and a part of it is your MPs like Kangana Ranaut.
1: Again, I'm coming to you back. If she has the right to do certain things, if there is criticism, that is also part of freedom. How can you restrict that?
0: Sir, that advertisement has been pulled down.
1: That is another issue. That this is a commercial issue. I don't get into that. My point is, if you have freedom to express things as per your choice, why are you restricting others from disagreeing or opposing that?
0: I 100% agree with you. That everyone has a freedom of expression.
1: Yes.
0: But when a parliamentarian... And I'm talking about your colleague,
1: Don't
0: Kangana Ranaut.
1: Freedom to the parliamentarian. Freedom is there for every Indian.
0: Okay. So it's freedom for Kangana Ranaut to take on Kriti Sanon and say that
1: why
0: he should have been
1: Why are you restricted to Kangana Ranaut? Kangana Ranaut is a first-time MP, very junior. And sometimes I will tell her how to function in a parliament business and other things. But
0: you are a minister. You are the parliamentary affairs minister.
1: That's what I'm saying. As a parliamentary affairs, I can guide for parliamentary procedure. But I can't guide her what to speak, what not to speak.
0: I agree.
1: These are personal choice.
0: But should some leader show restraint? And I'll give you another example. At the same time, when the Prime Minister was striking such a reconciliatory tone of forgiveness with students, at the same time, you had certain ministers like her again who called Gen Z gutter generation.
1: No, that I heard it. She didn't say that. She says that those who abuse, everybody. She clarified it.
0: Later clarified.
1: Prime Minister... has shown his big heart. Just imagine 17 years old, 18 years old girls abusing Prime Minister and his mother. Is it Indian culture? You can criticize, you can oppose. Why are you abusing the Prime Minister and the dead mother? If we try to defend such culture, I'm sorry, we are misguiding the youth. If we promote or we applaud such abuse and such languages.
0: Should be no space for abuse in this country, and you're very right. But I also think, and I hope you'll agree with me, that both boys and girls are equal in that ethos.
1: I'm saying during the protest.
0: Right.
1: Whoever.
0: So it can't be just because the girls abuse, they are worse off than the boys.
1: No, the girls' videos were shown more. That's why people say that girls should be more docile. But for me, boys, girls should be equal.
0: Equal, right? Oh. I'm glad you're saying it. Thank you for saying it. It's really important because, you know, just because a girl abuses, I'm not saying abuse is right. Abuse is wrong. One should never abuse.
1: I will never ever remain silent if somebody abuses. I will tell that that's wrong. You can't be quiet.
0: And it's equal for both.
1: But Prime Minister is so forgiving. आपने इतना गाली दिया मुझे भी मेरा स्वर्गीय माँ को भी फिर भी चलो पुराना बात भूल जाइए आपको जिम्मेदारी उठाना है आगे ले जाना है विच यू नो फादरली फिगर प्राइम मिनिस्टर विल गिव सो मच ऑफ स्पेस एंड सो मच ऑफ हार्ट आउट आई मीन इतना में भी लोगों को अगर समझ में नहीं आने से क्या करें
0: No, I think that was a welcome gesture, sir. And I do agree that I think, but right after that, it did percolate down. People did say that and think that, you know, this was a great gesture that came in from the Prime Minister.
1: Yes.
0: We ask you to speak to one very young citizen of India and Arunachal Pradesh yeah. who was not very happy till about a week ago. Are we allowed to do that?
1: You can connect.
0: Thank you. So there's this little tinkle. Who had put out a video on social media. So little Tinkle had put out a video first saying that she's not, people are saying that she's not Indian, she's Chinese. Now she says, okay, because she got so much love in return from India, that now she said that she's Indian. But I'm sure she'll really be happy to speak to somebody like you. Let's see if they... Hamare saath minister ji hai... Kiran Rijiju, uncle? Are you okay to be called uncle?
1: Yeah, no problem.
0: Hamare saath Kiran Rijiju, uncle hai. Aap unse baat karna chahoge? Ji. Just for a minute, sir. I'll make her name.
1: Achha,
0: yeah. That's the young girl. Oh, Tinkle. Her name is...
1: Are Tinkle, hello. Aur aapko kon Chinese bola, mujhe batao. नहीं लेकिन अभी वो भैया को सब लोग ने बहुत डांटा है ऐसा नहीं बोलना है आपको पूरा इंडिया का आदमी प्यार करता है अभी आप बहुत फेमस हो गए मालूम है आपको होगा बाद में हम 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
0: 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You have taken out so much time for us. And like I said earlier, it's very rare that you have leaders who are cabinet ministers and positions like you who have taken every question we have asked you. Thank you so much. It's a
1: Thank
0: pleasure.
1: You,
0: it's an honor.
1: Absolute pleasure for me also
0: Thank you,
1: to have a very free and frank exchange of views.
0: Thank you, sir. I'm glad. I hope that you continue doing more conversations like that with us on India Today.
1: Certainly.
0: Thank you, sir. Thank you. Appreciate it. Thank you.

0: and they asked me, question. You are a Hindu organization, you say Hindu Rashtra, what about us Muslims? Would you drive us out? I said, no, that is not Hindutva. If any Hindu thinks that there should be no Muslim in Bharat, he will not remain Hindu.
1: For Bhagwat, the message was clear. Different religions may follow different paths of worship, but humanity is what binds them as one. He invoked India's civilizational ethos of coexistence, stressing that diversity should be respected, not turned into a fault line.
0: Bharat is there to realize and from time to time make the world realize this unity in diversity. We are one, and due to diversity, that oneness is decorated.
1: Mohan Bhagwat's event at Madison Square Garden in New York City drew a large gathering. Members of the Indian diaspora, faith leaders and community representatives attended oneness celebration event to hear RSS chief.
2: I think it was a very balanced event. Ek bahut koshish dikhi sabko ikhatta karne ki, sabko lane ki. What I really liked was that they invited different religious scholars.
3: Our Sar Sanchalak Mohan Bhagwat ji giving a message of peace from this iconic Madison Square Garden and talking about Vasudev Kutumbakam. Whole world is one family.
4: I'm standing here at Madison Square Garden in the heart of New York City. This is one of the world's most famous arenas. And inside is an Indian-American event called Universal Oneness. It has been organized by a group called American Hindus for Engagement and Dialogue. And it is being headlined by RSS Chief Mohan Bhagwat. He's on a 17-day world tour celebrating the centennial of the RSS and is also looking to engage with the Indian diaspora and alter the image of the RSS.
1: RSS Chief's message on unity and inclusivity was also welcomed by the former Babri Masjid litigant. Iqbal Ansari welcomed Bhagwat's remarks, calling the statement correct and saying India needs such leadership.
5: Aaj hamara Hindustan भाईचारे का देश है. मोहन भागवत जी ने जो भी कुछ कहा है वो ठीक कहा है, क्योंकि उनको एक्सपीरियंस है. देश दुनिया वो घूमे हुए हैं, देखे हुए हैं.
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1: While Bhagwat's message is drawing praise from sections of the Muslim community, it has also triggered a political counter in India. Rajya Sabha MP Kapil Sibal has shaken a swipe at the RSS chief, saying that words alone do not matter, actions must speak. The opposition is questioning what it sees as a contrast between Bhagwat's message of unity abroad and his statements and positions in India. New York City Mayor Zohran Mamdani earlier opposed RSS Chief Mohan Bhagwat's event in the US. But he also acknowledged the city likely lacks the jurisdiction to cancel it.
7: The vision of India that I was taught by my family and the one that I grew up being very familiar with was of a pluralistic society, of a secular republic. It has been incredibly troubling to see the rise of a movement that is predicated on an exclusionary vision. I don't support the rally, but I don't know if the city has any jurisdiction on canceling a private event.
1: United States Commission on International Religious Freedom Chair Asif Mahmood had called for sanctions against RSS and the revocation of Bhagwat's US visa ahead of his New York event. But for the time being, RSS is giving out message of big inclusivity and Hindu-Muslim coexistence in India. With Pavni Mittal, Bureau Report, India Today.
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0: Tune to India Today as we keep bringing you all the latest updates through the evening. 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

0: welcome. You are with the India Today Mood of the Nation, the biannual tracker of the mood of the country that is watched very closely. All the details in the latest India Today magazine, a poll brought to you in collaboration with C-Voter that does all the polling for the mood of the nation. A sample of more than 1 lakh, and this has been a very significant tracker in August of 2026 because it comes against the backdrop of wide-ranging student protests being described as the Gen Z protests across the country. What impact is that having on the politics of the country? That's what we're going to discuss over the next hour. We have all our guests here: Gaurav Sawant, Maria Shakir, Preeti Chaudhary, Raj Chengappa, Siddharth Zarabi, all with us here in the studio. Also, Yashwant Deshmukh, who, remember, from C-Voter, he's the one who's done the poll. If it goes wrong, he's the one who should be held responsible. And also with us is Guru Prakash Paswan of the Bharatiya Janata Party. We also hope to be joined by the Kokru Janata Party and the Congress Party. But let's turn straight, therefore, to the cockroaches, because in the last 3 months, if there's one word that's been buzzing around Indian politics, it is the rise of the CJP, the Cockroach Janata Party. Should it remain a pressure group, is what was one of the questions asked. 39% said yes, it should remain a pressure group. 26% said it should contest elections. So a greater number felt that the Cockroach Janata Party should remain a pressure group. Will you vote for the Cockroach Janata Party if they contest it? Yes, said 33%. No, said 43%. But 33% also is not a number to be scoffed at for a party which really doesn't even exist in terms of recognition or registration, but is more of an idea. State of Gen Z, most important issue, significant. Jobs, 53%. Education, 22%. Cost of living, 12%. Mental health, 4%. View on opportunities for young people. Hard work and merit matter, 32%. Money and connections matter, 26%. Too few opportunities, 22%. Opportunities exist, but only in certain sectors, 14%. So a generation that believes there is way too much of nepotism, that believe that money and connections matter and all too few opportunities, add them up, comes to about 48%. One in every two Indians believes that hard work and merit is not enough at the moment. Okay, who wants to go first on the Cockroach Janata Party? Preeti, you covered the agitation. What number stands out for you here?
1: Can I tell you what numbers? Let's take both the numbers together. Future of CJP, mm-hmm, and will you vote for CJP if they contest? And why I think we need to read both the numbers together, because Rajdeep, there is another number in this, is don't know, can't say. Mm-hmm. So right on top, future of CJP, remain a pressure group. Nearly close to 40% wanted to remain a pressure group. 26% say no, we want you to enter politics. There's about 30% that says can't know, don't know, can't say. And I think that's very important to watch out for, because when you look at the other figure, will you vote for CJP? 33% says yes, I will vote for CJP. No is 43%. But there is a sizable 20% which again says don't know, can't say. Mm-hmm. So will the CJP make that transition, Rajdeep, to a political party?
0: If they see the numbers, what will they say?
1: For the CJP, if they're looking at these numbers will be heartening, contrary to what Abhijit Dibke has always maintained, that he will always be a pressure group and not enter politics, though his other colleagues have a contrarian point of view. These numbers would be heartening for them if they want to make that political
2: Rajdeep,
1: jump.
0: Yeah, what number stands out?
2: A pressure group will also impact, you will have pressure in their own family. So if in Tamil Nadu, middle class went with the Gen Z in their own household, the question now is that Gen Z and urban middle class, which has been almost like a captive audience of the BJP, if this pressure group now impacts the pressure within the family, which we could see a different story.
0: No, so you're saying even if they remain a pressure group,
2: they will
0: influence voter behavior.
2: Inside their family. Where the issue
3: is. That they've done, Rajdi. But I would just say, if you look at this poll, very sensible in their approach. They do say that they should, contest elections, but right now, they believe pressure group is good for them. But if you look at the three or four factors that will make them really strengthen themselves in terms of a political party, First, you have an agenda. Now, they've got that right agenda, but they need to expand that beyond education, get into health, get into livelihoods, jobs, and everything else. They're just beginning to do that. So it's important for them to be a pressure group on that front. Take a look at the leadership. We saw Dipke is making his splash in the Mood of the Nation poll. 1.3, higher than his boss, ex-boss Kejriwal, but still a long way
1: Freudian
3: to go.
1: Freudian slip.
4: Yeah, go ahead.
3: So that is the thing they need to look at. Take a look at organization. Who is it fighting against? A formidable organization like the BJP. I mean, that they've perfected that machine to a point where they're winning election after election. The CJP has to build that organization to contest with that. And then finally, when you look at the milieu, they've got the milieu right in the sense that there is a general movement, including parents saying that jobs, unemployment, all the other issues that they have is a problem. They need to build on that. So I think if you take a look at this poll, what comes through very clearly is that this is a very sensible answer that they're giving right across both in terms of politics, expressing themselves. What interested me was that they still, on one side, want merit to be there, but feel frustrated
5: but
3: that merit is not showing up.
5: It's a red flag for the government. It's a warning sign for the government. It's an equally big warning sign for the opposition. Because they could be eating into Rahul Gandhi's votes or the Congress party's votes. And that is why Rahul Gandhi was very smart. He didn't join the CJP protest. He carried out his own protest. And his protest against, so for example, at the 7 Lok Kalyan Marg or other dharnas that Rahul Gandhi did, that is where he wants to ensure that he retains that opposition space and does not cede it to CJP or Aam Aadmi Party.
6: Are we concluding at this early stage that this is going to be a protest vote which will lead to a permanent shift? Does this data give us that sense?
4: Not at all. I don't think so.
6: And the last 50 years, Rajdeep Raj, you have tracked this more than anyone else on this panel. Do we forget Assam? And the young people who led a movement there.
5: But so, AGP but ended up forming the government.
6: My limited point is that at this stage, what we should really perhaps attribute to the CJP and the that they tapped into is immense amount of discontent around specific issues. I don't think it's an ideological shift, Rajdeep.
2: Yes.
6: And I'm positing as a question to you.
4: No, we'll come to those specific issues, and I'm going to pull out the numbers on employment in particular, as well as the fairness of examinations, because those have been two key issues that they've done. But before I come to that, let's just get in the CJP voices, BJP and Congress for quick comments, and I emphasize the word quick comments. First two words, the CJP's Vijay Reddy is joining us. Mr. Reddy, when you look at these numbers, will you be heartened and believe that the time has come to slowly consider moving into a political group? When people say 33% say that they will vote for CJP if they contest it, would you be tempted to join politics?
7: No, at this moment, we still remain very intact to our goal and our initial plan that we have, that is to remain as a pressure group. And we feel we get wider acceptance. We also feel that people don't a lot of youth have this stigma towards political parties and politicians. So we don't want that tag to drag us down. We want to remain a pressure group. We want to be accessible and in touch with the grassroots. So I think this is the best way forward for us.
4: Okay, you're saying it's the best. Pooja is joining us from the Congress. And I'm also joined by Guru Prakash Paswan of the BJP. Mr. Paswan, when you look at these numbers, state of Gen Z, most important issue, jobs, education. At the two, it's 75%. Three in every four are worried about jobs or education. Is that a warning signal again to the government in power?
8: No, Rajdeep, it's a very interesting data. And I think my takeaway from this data would be that our youngsters are not cynical, they are aspirational. I was looking after the data and in fact I saw that the Gen Z is endorsing our reform agenda. 76% of them, they have serious threat against illegal immigration. 70% support One Nation, One Election. And I think it's very important, it's a takeaway for us. And as far as our engagement with the youngsters are concerned, I think this morning, Prime Minister of India had a massive Khelo India dialogue previously in the past as well. In Pariksha Ki Baat, Man Ki Baat, we have a mechanism. In fact, last year, Rajdeep, my home state of Bihar, which is the youngest state in the country, it gave a thumping majority to the Bharatiya Janata Party that NDA. So as a political party, we are constantly evolving, we are observing, we are making analysis. As far as the question of jobs is concerned, I think startup ecosystem, we have the third largest startup ecosystem after the US and China. Obviously, there are concerns with respect to job, there are concerns with respect to employment, and I think it's an ongoing issue. We will definitely have a more constructive, a more solution-oriented approach towards that. But whether CJP should remain as a
4: warning signal to all of you in these.
8: I think it's their own prerogative.
4: You know, there is a warning signal. It's not just about Khelo India. Voters now want more. They want more than slogans. They want to see, and I'll come to those numbers in a moment because they're pretty staggering when you look at the numbers on employability and fairness of examination. But Pooja Tripathi, your first reactions, because, you know, Pooja Tripathi, your first reactions to these numbers, because when I look at these numbers, you know, 33% say we'll vote for the CJP if they contest it. Clearly, there's a young cohort which is wanting change from the traditional parties, looking for some kind of newness. Congress doesn't represent novelty, it appears to them.
9: I don't think so, Rajdeep. Looking at it as a warning sign, I consider it more as an aspirational sign. Because, you know, the way the youth has been dealt, just now Maria was saying that this Gen Z generation, the young generation, led to a change of guard in Tamil Nadu. This young generation, Gen Z generation, was too kid, you know, they were too small when 2019 happened. But now they're questioning the status quo. Now they're protesting and they're enjoying questioning. And I think that's what an aspirational India stands for. Let there be voices, because this is a generation which is educated, which is digitally powerful, which is aspirational, yet economically exhausted if you see the numbers. And they are looking at an India which has degree without jobs, which has, you know, which has no opportunities, which is fed up of the examination leak system. And they're questioning it. And questioning
4: They're anti-establishment, clearly, but Yashwan, just want to understand, since Tamil Nadu is being named by a number of people, there was a feeling that Vijay's victory was driven by Gen Z. It was perhaps the first time that you could actually suggest a young cohort took someone to chief ministership. Is that unique to Tamil Nadu in these numbers, early numbers that we see? Could we be seeing a Gen Z voter becoming as important as a Mahila voter or the traditional caste and community vote banks of this country? Could there be the first signs of that? We saw it in Tamil Nadu. Could that spread to the country?
10: Well, two different data points here, which are not part of the MOTN at this point of time. But in our post-poll dissection of Tamil Nadu elections, Rajdeep, we did mention at that point of time that more than 20% of Tamil Nadu voters actually decided on the last day of voting, which was unprecedented, absolutely unprecedented. That number generally in the post-poll comes around 7-8%, not 20% plus. An overwhelming majority of them voted for Vijay under the influence. They said that under the influence of our kids. Because that was very evident when we did the cross-step that whom do you want to see as the chief minister? They did not name Vijay. They mentioned the other two gentlemen, but not Vijay. So it was very clear they were voting for TVK, but they were not mentioning Vijay. So there was a very clear case. The way Vijay's name has picked up, two people in this country have kind of amused me in the popularity rating who are actually more popular outside their own state. One is the UP chief minister among the BJP masses. Outside Uttar Pradesh, he is more popular. Another one is Vijay. He is more popular among the Gen Z outside Tamil Nadu now. So this is very, very critical thing to understand. Gen Z is a very typical phenomena where they are kind of influencing their family members. Within the family, they have already become a pressure group. You know, it's not that they are...
2: They are the new Mahila.
10: Go back to the original fountainhead of the UGC in the, when you're talking about the Hindi back of the BJP's core vote. That core vote is getting influenced by their Gen Z as the fountainhead as well.
4: Okay, let's do a deeper dive into Gen Z and then y'all can take it forward. Biggest employment problem. Because let's break down employment. It's one thing to say employment. Biggest employment problem, not enough jobs. 32% say that. Salaries are too low, 18%. Jobs don't match qualifications, 17%. Government recruitment slow is 17%. Who is responsible for improving employability? Union and state government, 63%. So large number blame, don't blame me only. They're anti-establishment. Whoever is in power is getting a blowback. Schools and universities, 14%. Private employers, 9%. Individuals and families, 5%. How confident are you of fairness of examinations? A great deal, 14%. Fair amount, 9%. Not much, 27%. None at all, 40%. Add the two. 67% of those polled are saying either they have no faith or not much faith in the way exams are conducted. What should be the government's higher priority? Improve education and healthcare, 23%. Infra and capital expenditure, 21%. Direct support to households, 16%. All should receive equal priority, 18%. Reducing taxes, 8%. But employability is becoming more and more important. There's a sense of anxiety, of frustration that's coming out here. Who's benefiting? We're not clear.
6: Just on this employability bit, I think political reporters are making a mistake when it comes to attributing Gen Z and Tamil Nadu in the manner it was done. Tamil Nadu, let us state it on record, has the highest number of manufacturing jobs.
4: Yes.
6: It has amongst the best employment rates. So please do not attribute Gen Z and the behavior
4: so
6: in the recent election.
4: So maybe they want novelty. Maybe Gen Z is also partly about novelty and change.
6: I'm not going there. All I'm saying is the question that we have to ask is that is Gen Z now upset with welfareism, and are the limits of welfareism as defined by the BJP, the Labarthi class, now clashing head-on with the Gen Z?
4: There's no sign of that, but Preeti, you want to make a point.
1: You know, the point that I was want to make stems from what Siddharth said, that can we actually look at these numbers and actually feel that that it gives us a sense that the CJP can actually turn into a political force? But Siddharth, you know, comparisons with the Assam Ganu Parishad that we are making.
4: Let's compare with Nam Nirman movement. Let's look at the numbers. I want you all to extrapolate from these numbers.
1: Yeah,
4: what do these numbers tell us?
1: Something has shifted. Where in the last time, Raj, when we have done the Mood of the Nation poll, you've had jobs as much as mental health on the same page? It's never quite registered. There is a reason why the Gen Z is feeling what it's feeling. I'm not saying. For example, 6 months ago, Rajdeep, when the Cockroach Janata Party was nothing more than a social media page on Instagram, did we even think that it would be able to make that leap from Instagram onto Jantar Mantar and actually spark the kind of protest and movement in terms of people?
3: Can I just comment at this moment?
1: We did not think so.
4: Raj, I just want to get a clarification from Yashwant. These numbers, Yashwant, are only taken of Gen Z voters or across the board?
3: No, Gen Z.
4: When you say 53% of Gen Z voters are worried about jobs, am I clear? That's the cohort you've looked
10: Gen Z,
4: at.
10: Gen Z,
4: right?
10: What you are looking at the Gen Z is the Gen Z number.
4: Okay. So therefore, when I look at it, that's, you see, 53% jobs, 22% education, 75%. So CJP has struck the right issues. That's become very clear.
3: Yeah. And why is it important? Because Gen Z, which roughly defined as people born after 1997 and 2012, form 30% of the electorate. They have, of course, grown up only with Prime Minister Modi. But more important, the issue that you're raising is the complete mismatch between education and employment.
2: True. And that's and what the media
3: is doing. Let me just finish this point, Preeti. Let me just finish this point. And you're seeing that anger that is coming out there, because what has happened is that they have struggled through, many of the middle class have tried their best to pass these exams. They get very upset if someone intervenes. They want merit, but someone comes and fixes the system. Then when they move up, if you look at the other question, when they actually get a job, it is not what they're qualified for. That's far below. There are not enough jobs available for these people who are studying, you know, have graduation and others. And therefore, they get into poor quality jobs. So then what happens is there's frustration. That's why if you look at it, they say that the quality of job, salaries, these are very important. That's not happening. So what the CJP is plugged into is a discontent that is there, an unfairness in the system. And let me just take this a little larger, this thing. The fact of ethics and the deteriorating ethics also in the political class, the kind of switcheroos that are happening, people are switching. On one side, you have the exams not being conducted properly. On the other, when you look at what the ethics of the political class, they can switch loyalties. That is there. So you're seeing an uprising,
4: you
3: not
4: see,
3: just of this education, but a larger point.
4: Look at this number. Who is responsible for improving employability? 63% are blaming union and state government. So if it's in Jharkhand, they will blame a Hemant Soren government of which the Congress is in part. If it is at the center, they are blaming the central government. It's not as if this vote is anti one particular party. It's a general anti-establishment. Whoever is in power, hamare liye kuch nahi.
2: That's right. Niti Aayog report, which has just come out, has actually said that the graduate unemployment is as high at 13%. They are also saying that despite training, 7.67 crore individuals are also unemployed. You know, that is the data that we are looking at. And this is government's own acknowledgement of the challenges. So what you say is right. When they say that there are the entire examination system, public examination system is a challenge, the question would be, Rajdeep, why an NTA? It was created in 2017 and the entire examination process has been so flawed now that the questions are being raised. What is the purpose of the NTA? And then when education as a subject is in concurrent list, then that's the reason why both the union and the state governments are being blamed.
4: No, because examinations are conducted across the country. In every state, examinations are now being found to be flawed. So, I'm only looking at it political impact. Who gets the blowback? Anger is clear. Anxiety is clear. Frustration is clear. Who gets the political blowback, Yashwant Deshmukh? Because if we look at the numbers that you put out earlier for the bigger picture, there is clearly anti-incumbency, but not overwhelming. I want to understand, where is the Gen Z's vote going? Where is the vote going? Mr. Paswan said at the start that the Gen Z is still with the BJP. He cited the example of Bihar. Are they shifting voting preferences along with the issues?
10: I think Gen Z is going where the solution is, where they feel the solution is. They do not want you to remind them of the problems. They want you to come up with a solution. This is why the traditional opposition parties are not clicking with them either, because the traditional opposition party is only raising the voice. There is a problem. They are not coming up with a solution. You see, the problem is the complete shift of narrative or contrasting narrative what the BJP has been playing. You know, Raj just pointed out that by 29, there would be 30% of Gen Z over there. Forget Nehru, they won't even remember UPA. Forget about Blame Nehru
5: but
10: campaign.
5: If I go by
10: they won't
5: your
10: even remember
5: figures,
10: blame
5: I'm going by your numbers, Yashwant. Despite all of this, Gen Z may be less enthusiastic about Prime Minister Narendra Modi, but are they shifting to Rahul Gandhi? Clearly, it doesn't. Your numbers don't seem to indicate that. If Modi is getting 43.9% among Gen Z, as against 48% overall or 48.7% overall, Rahul Gandhi is just getting 27.4 as against 27.1 overall.
10: Gaurav,
5: so there's just
10: Gaurav
5: a 0.3% gain for Rahul Gandhi. No major gain in this Gen Z anger.
10: Gaurav, simply because the Gen Z is smart. They won't jump from one ship to the other unless there is another better alternative available.
4: Okay.
10: They are saying that we are angry, we are upset, the things are not happening. But they are not just jumping around simply because there is no alternative that they see as a viable alternative, which is giving them solution.
4: So in a sense, therefore, the challenge, the warning signals are for both from Gen Z, for the government and the opposition. Provide a more credible opposition and a model that we can feel attracted to. For the government, you're losing the narrative. Mr. Paswan, do you concede that's been the wake-up call? Because the Modi government has been known to be very good with managing narratives. Gen Z has come and disrupted it. They put on the national map, whether you like it or not, jobs and education. You can do Khelo India, you can do Insta Reels, but people are saying, Naukri kidhar hai, Shiksha kidhar hai.
8: No, Rajdeep, you are a very senior journalist. You have been following elections since decades. I think I have been following elections since 1999 Lok Sabha. And every single election, Rajdeep, and I'm sure Yashwant ji would agree, that every single election, education and employment has been the key voter determinant behavior. I think every election after 5 years, so I personally don't see any novelty or any uniqueness with respect to this survey or with respect to this observation or the data that has come out. Every single election, every single state election, we have seen the manifesto making of my party, of other parties as well. Education and employment are the two heads that are always
1: not
8: being
1: true,
8: discussed.
1: Not true, Guru.
8: I
1: not
8: don't
1: true.
8: See anything
1: you
8: personally
1: know,
8: unique.
1: Why I'm
8: you
1: saying it's not true
8: it.
1: Is I'll pull in Yashwant on this. I'll tell you why the point that you made is untrue.
4: Yeah, let him finish. Okay. Let him finish. Because, you know, manifestos are one thing. You put it in the... People are asking for results. People are asking for outcomes. You put it in the manifesto and I don't get jobs. You put it in the manifesto, I'll clean up exams. They don't get clean. People are... This generation is being more demanding and accountable. That's what we're seeing.
1: But, you know, Guru, one point which you raised, because over the course of time, if you look at MOTN data, right, employment has only come up in the last few surveys and it's only increasing in terms of traction. We had other issues that even the Gen Z was voting on. Now that has changed. And maybe it's not just Gen Z also, Guru, because there's also millennials. Jharkhand was millennials. It wasn't Gen Z.
4: Okay, let him respond.
10: One quick comment.
4: Let him complete.
10: Guru happens to be one of my few favorite spokesperson.
4: Let him respond, please.
10: Just a very quick one, because let me put this to Guru, because he will understand that one. Very quickly one. You see, I presume that if the Gen Z would be swinging from the ruling spectrum to the opposition in a routine way, I would think that BJP would found it easy. That, okay, ye routine mein gussa idhar se udhar ja raha hai. But this is something very different. They are not swinging the routine way. They are looking for better alternative, and this is exactly which is good and bad vote for the BJP. Good in a way that it is not actually helping the Congress right now. Bad in a way they are dealing with a generation which is actually looking for right set of answers, not a routine pendulum swing.
4: It's only fair, you know, everyone's intervened while Guru Prakash has been trying to complete his point. Finish up.
8: No, Preeti, I'm not disagreeing with you. When you say that education and employment are the two key issues, I'm not at all disagreeing with you. In fact, I agree it's an issue, it's a challenge, and we have to come and deal with it. And I agree with Yashwanji, where in his previous observation, he said that the Gen Z today are looking for concrete solutions, not just the problem, not just the rhetoric. I think that's the absolute... marvelously put it. But two very limited points which I'm trying to make. One is the data from RBI claims, because I think Maria quoted the data from Niti Aayog. The RBI claims data 2026 has said that the jobs, again, I'm not trying to make any comparison 2014-2026, but this need to be stated here. From about 47 crore organized jobs to 64 crore jobs in 2026, about 36% increase. And another important point when it comes to Gen Z, in 2016, the DPIIT categorically said that there are only 450 registered startups, which is now about 2 lakh startups, finally giving to about 20 to 25 lakhs direct and indirect jobs. I completely agree with all of you when you say that jobs, education, employment is an issue. I don't disagree with it. But at the same time, my major point, Rajdeep D, that it has been an issue in 1999, in 2004,
4: but the
8: in 2019,
4: scale is, sir,
8: in 2024.
4: Sir, it will be an issue. Sir, I take your point, but along with that, when examining
8: people, sir.
4: You see, the point is, if you look at our poll, where is the BJP taking its biggest hit at the moment? It is in states ruled by it in the Hindi heartland. That's where government jobs are shrinking. That's where job opportunities are shrinking. That's where the number of exams, for example, yes, that have been seen to be manipulated are the highest. That's your worry. This education and jobs have always been there. But now it's reaching a tipping point. And that tipping point is what you've got to worry when you look at narratives. But let me turn to Vijay Reddy of the CJP. You've hit the right issues in a way, education and employment. The question is, what next? Is this going to be a sustained, for example, your next agitation you're saying is school. School, theek karo. Are you going to be able to make that into a nationwide movement, Mr. Reddy? Or is this going to be episodic?
7: We have already done it. In fact, the Rajasthan government, which neglected the schools, has sanctioned close to 1,200 crores to fix their schools. And the school which our co-convener, Mr. Ashutosh Ranka, had visited, they send out an order to fix that school, whereas they were shameful. They were very, they didn't even want us to visit that school and expose how that school was running under a buffalo shed. So we are making this a national agenda topic, education, this is happening across the state. I believe Mr. Yogi Adityanath ji had also come up with some plans on fixing the schools in Uttar Pradesh. So what happened all these years is what we are, asking them. Why couldn't they fix it unless we start showing them? And the moment we start showing them, they're coming up with orders stating that it's a threat and it's a safety threat to the students. But there is no problem if they're running under a buffalo shed. So that was not a threat to the students and kids. So this double standards is what people are questioning.
4: you know, Pooja ji, at least the CJP is raising these agitations. It's taking this to the street. The Congress chhatron ki ghoonj. Rahul Gandhi is going to Pune addressing women students, going to Prayagraj addressing large gatherings. But those are speeches. That direct connect that you need for the last mile connectivity is a new model. It's one thing to attack the government, but what does the Congress stand for Gen Z? You need a new type of, you need a new vocabulary for them as well. Where is your new vocabulary? Where are your young leaders?
9: I want to correct you. These are not political speeches. These are one-to-one interactions. We bring the students, we bring the families on the stage and they share their concerns, they share their demands, they share their vision. And that's what the new vocabulary is.
4: So what's the alternative? So what's the alternative? What is your model for Gen Z?
9: Because as Guru Prakash Paswan was saying, employment is on the agenda from 1999. 2 crore jobs were promised, not delivered. Just now, yesterday, I was reading Yogi Adityanath is filing FIR against some activist Rajat Singh, who is visiting schools and bringing out discrepancies in schools. So if their outreach, Gen Z outreach, is making Insta reels and having an FIR or asking us to sing six stanzas of Vande Mataram, Gen Z will say no to this. But compared to that, Rahul Gandhi is the one who's sitting at police station on Dharna for 6 hours. Just that, you know, somebody's right to register an FIR is completed. So Rahul Gandhi, you know, your survey may not show
4: six hours of sitting on a dharna will get you the headline. Does it transform the narrative in terms of a new model? Right. What is the model for change? You see, Raj, as a concluding point. What is the change that the Congress represents? All said and done, CJP is the new kid on the block. Vijay was the new kid on the block. Didn't come with any baggage, which perhaps helped them with Gen Z. Do you believe that the Congress party or any opposition party, the traditional parties, can benefit from this Gen Z anger?
3: I think, you know, if you look at it, the Gen Z poll is pretty sensible the way that this particular cohort is behaving. I have some, maybe let's call it disappointment with some of the answers that they've given, which the Congress and others can tap into. Is firstly, when you ask them what kind of jobs they're looking for, they're saying government jobs. Second, they blame the government heavily, both the center and state, for not doing what they're doing. I would expect this generation to say, give me the opportunities, because this is a generation that believes in,
4: So easier said than done in the Hindi heartland.
3: Easier said than done. You can whack the government, but there's a limited number of government jobs. So I think what any party should be doing is providing avenues for them to set up their own businesses and flourish as entrepreneurs. That is the model that you need to look at, whether the Congress, the BJP and others, apart from whatever government jobs are there, give them, but train them in this whole thing. When we're saying the education mismatch is there, how do you get them to skill themselves? Create that, and secondly, provide the opportunities and the...
4: Spoken about skill development.
3: Exactly.
4: You've spoken
3: that's
4: about...
3: That's where the Congress can come in. That's where the CJP can come in. Not just whine.

0: Because this is a generation that believes in, you know.
1: So easier said than done in the Hindi heartland.
0: No, no, hang on.
1: Easier said than done.
0: You can whack the government, but there's a limited number of government jobs. So I think what any party should be doing is providing avenues for them to set up their own businesses and flourish as entrepreneurs. That is the model that you need to look at, whether the Congress, the BJP and others, apart from whatever government jobs are there, give them, but train them in this whole thing. When we're saying the education mismatch is there, how do you get them to skill themselves, create that, and secondly, provide the opportunities and the...
1: Yeah, but you know, for years, the government has spoken about skill development. Exactly. You've spoken
0: that's
1: about...
0: The Congress can come in. That's where the CJP can come in, not just whine, but actually get move in that direction.
1: Point taken. Okay, we have lots of final numbers to give, and each of you can then tell me which is the one that stands out. One Nation, One Poll. Meetings are going on that. Yes, say 70%. No, say 24%.
2: That's a huge headline.
1: Okay.
2: When it comes to One Nation, One Poll, can I give you one more? 70%. 70% so, say yes. One Nation, One Poll. So Gen Z really want to ensure that you don't waste time and resources, precious resources, in elections all the time.
1: These numbers are across groups, not just Gen Z. These are not just Gen Z numbers. These are across.
2: Hold on. Let's get Raj. Are these Gen Z numbers?
1: No, I'll check. These are across the board. These are all numbers. 1 minute. Ram Temple theft's impact on union on state government negatively affected both governments. 47% affected union government. 8% state government, 7% no local administrative issue, 20% has climate change affected your life? Yes, significantly, 53%, yes, a little, 25%, no, 9%. When you look at these numbers, you said One Nation, One Poll.
2: There are three things that really stand
1: out.
2: One Nation, one election, which was the norm in our country from 1951 onwards. So 51, 57, 62, 67, all One Nation, One Elections, and suddenly state governments were dismissed and then you didn't have One Nation.
1: Number two,
2: Election Commission, free and fair elections in this country. So that entire narrative of vote chori, at least the respondents here don't believe in it. Trust in the Election Commission has increased. And SIR is essential. 60% say you have to remove bogus voters. All that narrative about, you know, vote chori actually goes down the drain here.
1: Okay, what stands out for you guys? Who wants to go? Go ahead, Preeti.
3: Okay, you know, what really stands out in terms of all that data that we've put forth, Rajdeep, for me is one question, the state of Gen Z's most important issues. And why I say it's important for us to look at that. 2024, what really propelled also and supported the BJP's rise has always been their core constituency, which lies in the Hindi heartland. I just want to take our viewers through some data on how much Gen Z that we speak of resides in the Hindi heartland. Bihar, 37% right now in Bihar, it's the Gen Z. That is there. 34% in Uttar Pradesh, 33% in Rajasthan, 32% in Madhya Pradesh. So the entire Hindi heartland, which was the core vote bank of the Bharatiya Janata Party, today seemingly is not very charmed with the BJP. In terms of at the back
1: that's
3: of the protest,
1: warning, that's
3: see,
1: the warning signal.
3: That's the warning, and I think that's what.
1: Okay, let's come back to the other numbers. One Nation, One Poll, of course, Gaurav is right in saying a large number do support it. Whether that can be now implemented with a two-thirds majority, given the federal nature of our polity, huge question mark, number of state governments.
2: Also there in 51, 52, 57, 64, 67.
1: Gaurav Sawant, there are constitutional questions also. It's not so easy that you press a button and say it happened in 51, 57, 62. India's polity was very different to what it is. We didn't have as many regional parties as we do today. We have to look at the context in which we live. We cannot say this happened in the 1950s. But I'm only going by the numbers. The numbers are saying people are saying they want One Nation, One Poll. Is there anything that stands out
4: for
1: you, Maria?
4: Implement women's reservation without linking to delimitation. The sense that delimitation and women's reservation should not be linked, as is being spoken about by most opposition parties, I think that is going to be the big takeaway. And SIR debate largely, I think, is more or less settled, Rajdeep, that SIR and deletion is not the
1: same. Do you think when the government looks at these numbers, they're going to say, no, we are still going ahead and linking delimitation and women's reservation as we are planning next month?
4: I think the government is fairly sure that they would be pushing for delimitation, but the question is, do they have the numbers?
3: Rajdeep, I spoke to Kiran Rijiji and I posed the same question yesterday, where the Parliamentary Affairs Minister, he's very clear, because I also asked him a question that, listen,

0: Why can't you go with what the opposition is asking, which is de-link the two? They're happy to go for delimitation, but de-link, happy to go for women reservation, but de-link delimitation. He goes back and says that cannot be possible because of the clause of 2003. And I told him, but you can change that because you have been able to change, you have that kind of numbers. But they're very clear that they are not going forward where women reservation is concerned without delimitation. And he made that very clear.
1: Yes, well, that's the number that stands out.
2: The most important thing that stands out to me is that our politics is now being influenced by the educated who are unemployed. This is not a unique feature. It has happened perhaps around every election. But this time there is a structural mismatch. Without going into the details, I think the biggest challenge right now from these findings, if we try and summarize them, is for the BJP to ask itself and find answers to the question that it has done phenomenally high levels of infrastructure spending and there is a visible result on the ground. Yet, why is there discontent in the same younger generation which is enjoying those roads, highways, making reels on them, driving very fast? And whether the belief in the future vision that the government keeps talking about is going down to the masses. The Labharthis, hopefully for the BJP, remain consolidated, but is there a fissure around the caste coalition that the BJP had so well formulated over the last 10, 12 years? Rajdeep, I think that is the question. And finally, to me, the dichotomy, and I really thought that this would come up, is that if that is true, then what about Rahul Gandhi's claim of Jitni Abadi, Utna Haq? Why isn't there a dramatic shift towards him? So many things we don't have an answer, but the ground reality for everyday households that are being faced across India and across caste, creed and political divide is something that every ruling incumbent government will have to face.
1: The warning signal. Let's come back to your cover. there could have been two covers from what I can see. Modi holds on despite headwinds. You know, there are headwinds, but he still holds on. The other one is that you may be holding on, but there are signs of clear visible anti-incumbency, especially in BJP-ruled states. I think that's their concern, and in the Hindi heartland in particular, where jobs and education perhaps are the primary issues for the young. You chose warning signs. You didn't go with Modi holds on.
3: We had both options, but we thought warning signals was... Much of this poll was talking about, for not just for the BJP, but from across this political spectrum, that they need to look at. If you ask me numbers to cherry pick, of course, you can always do it based on your leanings. But I would say one figure that you had quoted earlier was the big, what was the single biggest failure of the NDA government? And three things came up. One was, of course, right on top, unemployment. Two was inflation. And third was economic growth expressed through farmers' distress, poverty and others. If you add those up, they come to close to 60%. Now, any government, not just the BJP government, all the state governments must look at this signal, because if 70% are unhappy with their current economic position, and if you drill that down further... No, let me just finish.
2: No, a question to you.
3: Let me just drill down there. If you look at that, that more than anything else to the people, whether it's delimitation, whether it's women's reservation, they're all important issues. Every government needs to focus on this, otherwise we'll have... what we saw, the CJP and the unrest, that will only grow if you don't do what we
2: did. But Raj, in the past, successively over election upon election, hasn't economic pain, administrative failure, misgovernance been decoupled from actual ground-level voting behavior?
3: Except that if you see what happened in July 2026, an unusual event, an inflection point in Indian politics, when the young raised their voices in protest. If you look at history, start with, you wanted to say Nav Nirman, start with JP's movement. Right from that time, student unrest leads to a total revolution and the overthrow of a government. Then you move to Mandal agitation. Again, you create a divide, and you see not only does the government fall at that time, but you also have the rise of new leaders like Lalu Prasad Yadav, Mulayam Singh Yadav and Nitish Kumar. Then let us move very quickly to the India Against Corruption, where again you have a movement where that becomes a political movement and you have a limited impact in the sense Kejriwal emerges out of it. There you can cherry pick any of these, but each of these things make the difference. You can say, yeah, there was always economic issues, but I think suddenly you have 30% of the cohort asking, we want jobs, we need them quickly and correct your act.
4: I think
1: the problem, and that's my problem with polls and my statutory warning to polls, we are just too complicated and diverse a country.
3: That I agree.
1: The Gen Z that we look at Tamil Nadu, you're right. It's a state with the highest growth rate. You know, if there's one state which can claim that they've actually got their economic model right, it's Tamil Nadu. And yet Gen Z chose a new candidate for reasons that had nothing to do with the economic failures of the government or jobs and education. They chose them because they wanted novelty. They were tired of the duopoly of the Dravidian parties. Come to North India. I think the most significant takeaway from this poll is the churning taking place in the Hindi heartland.
0: India.
1: You see, after 15, 20 years of BJP's dominance, and it's been dominant, they've got some warning signals. I think the core vote is for the first time feeling a sense of anxiety, anxious. It may not necessarily be Gen Z. Maria is right. The parents of Gen Z may also be influenced by what their children are going through. No government has answers. The reason why the opposition is not being able to capitalize on it, because the opposition also does not have at the moment a viable model, a credible model. We're at that, and that's why I don't think it can be compared to the past, right? In the past, you could really look at an opposition that was emerging as credible. Remember, after the Kejriwal movement, Narendra Modi came and projected himself as a prime minister of the country. JP's movement was not just, you know, it was a wider movement against the emergency.
4: But, you know, when Narendra Modi was projected as prime minister, from 2002 to 2014, he had a proven track record in Gujarat. There was a Gujarat model to talk of.
1: Sure.
4: So even now, Rajdeep, the country, most of the problems that we talk about, one, jobs, two, economy, there are international headwinds that the government is battling, and the same respondents are telling Yashwant and Rachingappa that this government is handling it effectively. The same respondents in the same survey are saying the Prime Minister is handling it effectively.
1: This is
4: 12 that, years of power.
1: You know,
4: this is
1: true.
4: 6 months.
1: But
4: will it change in the next 6 months? Remains to be seen.
1: Yeah, but when, for example, the Ram Temple thefts impacts, it in fact starts impacting credibility. One in every two, and many of them will be BJP voters, will start asking. I think people are starting to ask questions. That's the first step.
4: You know, Ram Mandir Chanda Chori is a disaster. There is action taken against those who are responsible. Aapke ghar mein chori hui, aapne police ko FIR darj karaya, chor pakda gya, uske khilaf karwai hui. Does that mean that entire Ram Temple effort is tarnished?
1: You know, your words seem to suggest an element of complacency. That can't be the answer.
4: I don't think there is complacency.
1: No, you're saying the numbers are saying. Okay, but let me give Yashwant, since he's done the poll. Yashwant, you want to give a final word? If there was one big takeaway from your poll, what is it?
5: Well, easy thing would be to say the anti-incumbency is setting in. But that's an easy answer. That's a routine thing to say. What this data is suggesting me are two pointings. Rajdeep, that number one, BJP needs to quickly learn what has gone wrong on their sides. Two things particularly. If you look into the things, whatever their communication strategy has been particularly driven by their IT cell, which kind of influenced the debate on the WhatsApp generation and Facebook generation, it boomeranged on the Instagram generation, you know. And that is why it was, I would blame the almost 50% of this thing, their crisis at this point of time, right at their IT cell, the way they handled the scenario. Second thing, Hindi mein kahawat hai Rajdeep, aadhi chhod saari ko dhaave, saari mile na aadhi paave. The moment you leave your core vote in order to gain something else, I think more you will dig the data, more you will realize that fountainhead of their problems actually was the UGC, where they started losing the narrative of the bigger thing, including the one
4: complacency. There is immediate mid-course correction.
1: Okay, Gaurav,
5: including your most important point of mid-course correction.
4: You know, the Prime Minister's midnight message that again sends out that message.
1: Okay, you wanted to conclude, Yashwant, very quickly.
5: Yeah, so basically you will look into the, you mentioned very quickly and very correctly that Hindi heartland is there, which where they should be worried about, and that is where the UGC has hit them the most. They need to do a quick course correction in their communication strategy as well as in their outreach study, what they are trying to do with their vote banks and the way they want to take certain vote banks for granted. I think they are quick learners. We will know if they are actually learning or not within 6 months.
1: Okay, we'll wait and see. That 6 months will be when the next tracker comes out. And remember, that will be before the Uttar Pradesh elections and the next round of elections. Clearly, this poll, in a sense, suggests the churning that's going on in Indian politics. And that always makes Indian politics fascinating. Once you start moving out of status quo is politics. To all of you for your valuable inputs, and to Yashwant, who, remember, has to take responsibility if the numbers go wrong. I reiterate that. And to all the viewers who joined us here on Mood of the Nation, thank you very much. Stay well, stay safe. Jai Hind, Namaskar.

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1: Hello and welcome, viewers. You're watching India Today with me, Shriya Kundu, and we'll be taking you through all the top stories and the latest updates in them in this very bulletin. Before that, let's quickly first take a look at the headlines. India and Uzbekistan deepen strategic ties, strike long-term uranium deal and set an ambitious target of $5 billion in bilateral trade by 2030. MEA also confirms UPI rollout in Uzbekistan. Prime Minister Modi conferred Uzbekistan's highest state honour. He has arrived in Kyrgyzstan for the SCO summit.
2: Dono paksh milkar ek business summit ka aayojan karenge, jisme dono deshon ke business leaders shamil ho. Uranium ki supply ke liye dono paksh long term vyavastha banayenge.
1: IRIS's chief Mohan Bhagwat delivers a strong message on India's pluralistic identity during the New York visit. Says Hindu Rashtra does not mean excluding Muslims and that Hindutva is not about exclusion. Opposition questions unity remarks, says why not say such things in India.
3: There are many names in many Bharatiya traditions.

0: But it is the truth that connects us all. In spite of our different bodies, different attires, different worships, everything being different.
1: Over 780 dead in Nepal as the country continues to reel under the impact of flash floods. The Ministry of External Affairs says 149 Indian nationals rescued so far, search underway for others. Indian tunnel team reaches Nepal, assists Nepal Army in rescue efforts at tunnel sites. Hindu activist shot dead inside his SUV in Lucknow. His bullet-ridden body recovered from a canal. Police probe reveals that the victim was shot twice. Activist Dhirendra Singh's driver allegedly colluded with the rivals over a land dispute in Unnao and has confessed to the crime now. Congress cries Dalit insult over purification and Havan after Kharge's Haldwani event. Seeks FIR. Man behind the purification says the Congress event saw Islamic chants and littering of beer bottles. Complaint filed against Rahul Gandhi in Uttarakhand over alleged casteist remarks amid the ongoing Shuddhikaran Rao.
2: Aneko videos aisi aayi hain jahan pe narae takbir Allahu Akbar ke nare lage hain. भाई वो हिंदू कार्यक्रमों को करने के लिए मंदिर प्रांगण है वहां पे एक किसी प्रकार के युद्ध में जा रहे थे क्या जो वहां पे नारा तकबीर लगा रहे हैं ये हमारी आपत्ति के विषय हैं।
1: Big controversy erupts as comedians Samay Raina and Sharon Verma face severe backlash over another episode of India's Got Latent. Brutal roast and dark jokes on Bihari migration and Kashmiri Pandit exodus trigger outrage. Breaking news coming in. Prime Minister Modi arrives in Bishkek, Kyrgyzstan. As we speak, upon his arrival at the airport in Bishkek, its Prime Minister was warmly received again, this time by the chairman of the Cabinet of Ministers and the head of the administration of the President of the Kyrgyz Republic, Kasym Aliyev Adilbek Alishovich. A traditional Kyrgyz dance performance was also held at the airport to welcome the Prime Minister. He's also met the Indian diaspora already, who had also assembled to give him a ceremonial and warm welcome. And as we've seen, like his diaspora meet in the first leg of his two-day state visit to Uzbekistan as well, we've seen how warmly he was welcomed there with traditional cultural performances being on display during the very ceremonial welcome. Similarly, here it was a traditional Kyrgyz dance that had been put up for welcoming the Prime Minister. And he's arrived here for the 26th SCO Summit, a crucial summit that will be taking place over the next 2 days in Bishkek itself for which the Prime Minister is currently in Kyrgyzstan. Now, there's one other aspect that we're looking at when we speak of the SCO summit for India, which is a big bilateral meeting that is on the cards, that is likely to take place. Now, who is it between? It's between Prime Minister Modi and the Russian President Putin. It's a crucial meeting if it does indeed take place as it has been scheduled and been put on the cards in the sidelines of the SCO summit. It is going to come in at a very crucial time. There has been enough conversation about India's economic ties with Russia, especially when we speak of the fuel supply. And the fuel supply has been, in fact, under scrutiny as well as spotlight, given the entire Middle Eastern crisis that had completely taken control over the Strait of Hormuz and disrupted it and blocked it, cutting short the entire world's fuel supply for that matter, which is when India's diversification of its fuel sources had really come in handy. And Russia has always been quite an important source on that very front, which is why this meeting shall be very crucial on that very aspect and several others as well when we speak of India-Russia ties. Now, on that note, we have Pranay Upadhyay joining us on the broadcast with more details on the same. Pranay, we're looking at the Prime Minister having arrived at Kyrgyzstan, this next leg of his tour. abroad at this given point, and it is for the SCO summit that he's there. While the SCO summit is very crucial, take us through what we're looking at in terms of the entire theme and what exactly shall be the focus of the summit. At the same time, I would also want you to bring us some details about the big Putin-Modi meet that's also on the cards and what's expected out of it.
3: So, Shriya, this is the 25th anniversary year of the SCO, Shanghai Cooperation Organization. India became full member of the SCO in 2017 onwards. And in fact, India hosted SCO as well. And this is an important grouping, which consists of around 11 countries and almost 16 dialogue partners. So it is expanding, and it comprises of Kyrgyzstan, Pakistan, Russia, Tajikistan, Uzbekistan, 15 other dialogue partners as well. So definitely, this is an important organization of regional cooperation. In fact, for the anti-terror cooperation as well, this is also an important organization in terms of the Asian solidarity, in terms of the Asian partnership. But having said that, India is an important partner of important member of SCO. And in fact, India coined the word secure, which is secure SCO. In fact, this idea revolves around security, economy, trade, connectivity, and in fact, unity, respect for sovereignty and territorial integrity and environment. So this is the Prime Minister Narendra Modi's vision in 2018. He gave this vision for the SCO, secure SCO in Qingdao of China. And thereafter, Prime Minister participated in various SCO summits, and in this summit as well, Prime Minister Narendra Modi is participating. This is an important South Central Asian outreach of India, because many Central Asian countries are founding members of SCO grouping. And as I mentioned, that it is also an important organization in terms of our regional connectivity, in terms of the regional partnership and economic collaboration. In fact, there are 27 documents proposed to be signed and adopted, including the Bishkek Declaration and Protocol for amending the SCO Charter, which is on the agenda for the Leaders Summit. And as you rightly mentioned, that Prime Minister Narendra Modi is likely to meet Russian President Vladimir Putin. And in fact, these, in next 10-15 days are going to be very important in terms of the geopolitical turbulence, because these two meetings, one, the meeting of SCO countries in Bishkek, and thereafter, within 10-15 days, India would be hosting a BRICS summit, for which President Vladimir Putin is also expected to travel to India. Besides that, Chinese President Xi Jinping is also expected in India to participate in this BRICS summit. So for shaping the alternative world order, how the global governance can be reformed. So these are the important ideas which can be which can be pursued in this SCO summit. But besides that, Shreya, we must notice that you can recall that the Tianjin summit, which took place last year.
1: Yes.
3: After that.
1: Right, Pranay. Yes, it is quite a lot that will be taking place that we see over the next 10-15 days time, as you have rightly mentioned. And thank you for putting everything into context for our viewers at this given point. And as we speak, viewers, let's take a look at the next story. Prime Minister Modi has landed in Kyrgyzstan after his visit to Uzbekistan. Earlier, Prime Minister Modi held delegation-level talks with the President, Shavkat Mirziyoyev. And during these talks, India and Uzbekistan signed key MOUs, which included a long-term uranium supply arrangement, which is expected to help keep India's nuclear power plants on track for the long haul. Now, Prime Minister Modi said that India and Uzbekistan will elevate ties to a strategic partnership. He's also stressed on arrangements for the long-term supply of uranium. Amid the meeting, it was also decided that both nations will be establishing a coordination council at level of foreign ministers to provide direction to all aspects of India-Uzbekistan ties. Now, during the visit, Prime Minister Modi was also conferred upon the Oli Darajli Dostalik Order in Tashkent, which is the highest honour in Uzbekistan. Now, Prime Minister Modi is in Kyrgyzstan for the SCO summit, where he will be meeting the Russian president on Monday.
4: ये बुक देखिए आपकी जिसमें आपने हमारी द्विपक्षीय इकोनॉमिक पार्टनरशिप को आगे बढ़ाने के लिए सभी महत्वपूर्ण सेक्टर में प्रोजेक्ट्स की पहचान कर आगे की टाइमलाइन तय की है मैं इस प्रयास की सराहना करता हूं 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
5: 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Yes, it's a very pleasure to be here, to be invited and to be a part of this event.
6: बहुत अच्छा लगा उनके जो लोगों के साथ मिलने की, जो उनकी भावनाएं, हर किसी से हाथ मिलाया, अपनी सिक्योरिटी सिस्टम में इतना प्राइम इस लेवल का आदमी एक आम आदमी से मिलता है, बहुत अच्छा लगता है। इस ग्राउंड टू अर्थ, यू नो, ऐसा लगता है, अपनापन लगता है कि अपने बीच के लोग हैं।
1: Now we'll take you through the list of global honors, and in the one that's seen a recent addition in Uzbekistan itself for the Prime Minister. Now, when we speak of 2026, let's start with the first one in Uzbekistan itself. The Order of Oli Darajili Dostalek that has been bestowed upon him only earlier today. On that note, in 2026 itself, in his last visit to Indonesia, he was bestowed with the Bintang Adipurna. Again, before that, it was Seychelles that he was visiting, where he was honored with the Guardian of the Blue Horizon. Prior to that, Sweden, where he was given the Royal Order of the Polar Star Commander Grand Cross. Previous year, 2025, is when He was visiting Israel, and as the speaker of the Knesset, he was given a medal for the same. 2023, it was in France when the Grand Cross of the Legion of Honor was bestowed upon him. 2020, before that, was in the United States, Legion of Merit that he was awarded with. 2019, in Bahrain, it was King Hamad Order of the Renaissance. 2019, in Russia again, Order of St. Andrew the Apostle. And then in UAE, in the same year, Order of Zayed Award. And then 2016 is when we see, in Saudi Arabia, it's King Abdulaziz Sash. So this was a list of awards that's been bestowed upon him globally so far. Prime Minister Modi, in fact, participated in a yoga session organized by the Yoga Federation of Uzbekistan in Tashkent and walked around the venue and interacted with the participants as the group performed yoga. He also, in fact, posed for a video with the participants at the end of the very session.
7: Namaste. आप लोगों ने बहुत बढ़िया योगा करके दिखाया आज और सभी उम्र के लोग हैं यहाँ मैं मेरे मित्र राष्ट्रपति जी का आभार व्यक्त करता हूँ कि उन्होंने उज्बेकिस्तान को योगा से जोड़ दिया है बहुत बहुत बधाई Thank you.
1: The Prime Minister also paid homage to former Prime Minister Lal Bahadur Shastri at Shastri Memorial. He remembered a towering statesman whose unwavering commitment to the nation continues to inspire generations. These are the visuals that we were bringing to you earlier. And this visual that we are bringing to you on your screens right now is of a planting ceremony that we see the Prime Minister took part in alongside the President of Uzbekistan. In fact, the theme that got highlighted here clearly was of the fact that both nations are to work towards a more sustainable, ecologically sustainable future when we speak of the world that we are headed towards. So yes, this was, and we've seen how the Prime Minister has oftentimes very passionately come out to talking about tree ceremonies. He's participated in the same within the country as well. So yes, this comes in as another extension of goodwill between the two countries, the relationship that's shared, which goes much beyond just the ties that have to do with different sectors of development. The people-to-people connect is also established through such ceremonies that are participated in together. And as we were mentioning about the homage that the Prime Minister paid to our former Prime Minister Lal Bahadur Shastri at the Shastri Memorial in Tashkent itself, these are the visuals that we were speaking to you about. Take a look how he remembered the towering statesman whose unwavering commitment to the nation continues to inspire generations. These are the visuals of the Prime Minister visiting the very Shastri Memorial as well earlier in the day. Breaking news coming in, sources to India Today. Women's Champions Trophy 2027 to move out of Sri Lanka. ICC set to strip Sri Lanka of hosting rights for the inaugural 16 Women's Champions Trophy scheduled for February 2027. India likely to host the tournament in the same window is what we are given to understand. This is big news coming in at this given point with regards to the Women's T20, and that was scheduled. The Champions Trophy, that is, in fact, that were the Women's Champions Trophy that was scheduled for February 2027. Now, this was to be hosted by Sri Lanka, but ICC has come out to announce that Sri Lanka will no longer be hosting it. They've stripped Sri Lanka of the hosting rights for the same. And this is, as we said, for the Champions Trophy, Women's Champions Trophy of 2027. Now, India, what we are looking at instead is that India is likely to host the tournament in the same window at this given point of time. Now, what exactly went down here for this decision to be taken place? That's something, the details of which we are awaiting. But comes in as very crucial details, especially at this given point, with Sri Lanka getting stripped of these very hosting rights of the Women's Champions Trophy for 2027. Now, while we have learned from our sources that India is likely to host a tournament, that final announcement is yet to come in at this given point of time. But these are reports, in fact, bringing us this very story at this given point as we speak. On that note, we have Nitin Srivastava joining us on the broadcast with more details on the same. Nitin, very good evening to you. What exactly are the reasons that have been cited by the ICC for taking such a big step at this given point? And will India, the bigger question is, will India be then hosting this particular tournament at that same window?
8: You know, as of now, yes, well, absolutely. You know, India is front runner to host the Women's Champions Trophy, we know. But let me tell you one more thing. The inaugural Women's Champions Trophy scheduled for February 27 will be moved out of Sri Lanka, with the SLC yet to be stripped of hosting rights. India has confirmed that 16th event will be played at a different venue. This will be a neutral venue, which is India most likely. Keeping in mind the same window, the time of availability and everything. But as of now, it is very likely that it will be held in India. Secondly, why they have decided to move out from Sri Lanka is that, you know, Sri Lanka have lost the right to stage the tournament, which was actually due to their second ICC event in a year. They also co-hosted the 26th Men's T20 World Cup because of government interference in their board. So the SLC has an interim administration called the Transformation Committee, which was put in place by the Sri Lankan government and will oversee the major board changes indulging to the constitution. So that is why, you know, ICC has decided to move on, and India is most likely to be the host of this Champions Trophy for the women.
1: Right, Nitin, thank you for bringing us those details into this very story. And while this is definitely a big loss for Sri Lanka, this might in fact be India's hosting rights that may be in fact bestowed at this point. Again, the official announcement for that is still awaited, but might be a win for India. That's something we will get to know in a few days' time. Four days after the devastating floods wrecked Nepal, rescue efforts continue. However, death toll still seems to be increasing every day in Nepal. The death toll, as we speak, stands at over 780, while over 2,500 remain missing. As multiple rivers remain on the surge, Nepal is on the edge. And here's a special report on the same. Take a look.
9: Days after a catastrophic flash flood ravaged Nepal, rescue and relief operations continue even as a fresh flood threat looms large. There was a sudden surge in Bhotekoshi's water level in Rasuwa, the river that inflicted misery in the region. The river, which flows south from the Himalayan border region, is surging again, carrying massive volumes of water. Authorities have issued a fresh alert along the Trishuli River corridor, urging people to move to safer ground.
10: It's not over yet in Nepal, as we see the first wave bringing this magnitude of devastation. Now the level of Bhotekoshi River is yet again on rise. The administration from the upstream has issued a warning to the people near the embankment area to go to the safer side. While we see the search, rescue and road connectivity exercise underway by the different agencies, the threat that remains because of the Bhotekoshi River. Look at this. Literally scary look. And since there have been water released from the upstream, the level of Bhotekoshi River yet again on rise.
9: The devastation of the flash flood is now becoming clearer. Death toll has now crossed 700 in Nepal and around 2,500 remain missing.
11: Behind me, you can see this is the Naraini River. In fact, this is one of the two rivers in which most of the bodies, in fact, got swept away on that day when this incident took place on the Tibet-Nepal border. And hundreds of bodies got swept away in the Trishuli River and later in the Naraini River.
9: Rescue workers have resumed their efforts in the hydropower tunnels in Trishuli region, where hundreds of workers remain stranded. India has stepped up to help its neighbor. Multiple Indian flights have touched down in Kathmandu, bringing tunneling experts and forensic experts on the ground.
12: Prime Minister Modi called our Prime Minister Balendra on the first day of the disaster. Next day, I spoke with my counterpart, His Excellency Jaishankar. I have expressed our deepest gratitude to Government of India for all the support they have provided to us. We are in active collaboration with Government of India to share our emerging need. As we understand from the ground perspective, we are communicating our needs.
9: But with another flood threat looming large, the Himalayan nation remains on the edge. With Ashutosh Mishra, Bureau Report, India Today.
1: Rescue teams are now racing against time to find those still missing. They're still pulling out bodies even as families across India wait for news of those missing after the flash floods. The death toll from the Nepal flash flood has crossed 700. But families in India wait with bated breath for any news of their loved ones who have gone missing since the catastrophe. Take a look at this news report.
13: Nature's fury has completely ravaged Nepal. Flash floods have torn through Nepal. Entire stretches of the Himalayan foothills have been wiped out. The death toll from the Nepal flash floods have crossed 700 as more bodies are recovered in ongoing search and rescue operations.
10: This is the market where more than 40 people were recovered along with the flow of Bhadkoshi, and these buildings, the search and rescue teams are looking for every possible survivor or even the bodies if they are stuck in these buildings. So the search and rescue parties, through the penetrating the walls of these buildings, will be going every block, every building. Massive devastation has triggered in the area of Nuwakoti and here in Trishuli area. From Trishuli to Dhunge, the whole of this village has now totally been flattened and covered on the thick layer of debris.
13: Meanwhile, MEA has been able to re-establish contact with 50 stranded Indian nationals and rescued over 105 people so far. Five members of a family from Raxaul in Bihar remain untraced. Relatives say that they have no contact since the floods.
14: इस घर से टोटल कितने लोग बाहर कमाने गए थे
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13: 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Ashutosh Mishra, Bureau Report, India Today.
1: A strong message on Hindu-Muslim unity from the RSS chief Mohan Bhagwat in New York has sparked both a praise and a political counter in India. Addressing the Indian diaspora, Mohan Bhagwat has said, a true Hindu cannot exclude Muslims, even in a Hindu Rashtra, stressing that different faiths may follow different paths, but humanity at the end binds everyone together. His remarks were, of course, welcomed by Muslim voices, including former Babri Masjid litigant Iqbal Ansari, even as the opposition leaders in India question whether the message matches the RSS chief's positions in India. Now let's take a look at this report.
9: Big message from RSS chief Mohan Bhagwat in New York. At a gathering of Indian diaspora, Mohan Bhagwat made a strong case for unity in diversity and inclusivity, saying that a true Hindu can never exclude Muslims, even in a Hindu Rashtra.
19: And they asked me the question, you are a Hindu organization, you say Hindu Rashtra, what about us Muslims? Would you drive us out? I said, no, that is not Hindutva. If any Hindu thinks that there should be no Muslim in Bharat, he will not remain Hindu.
9: For Bhagwat, the message was clear. Different religions may follow different paths of worship, but humanity is what binds them as one. He invoked India's civilizational ethos of coexistence, stressing that diversity should be respected, not turned into a fault line.
19: Bharat is there to realize and from time to time make the world realize this unity in diversity. We are one, and due to diversity, that oneness is decorated.
9: Mohan Bhagwat's event at Madison Square Garden in New York City drew a large gathering. Members of the Indian diaspora, faith leaders and community representatives attended oneness celebration event to hear RSS chief.
20: I think it was a very balanced event. Ek bahut koshish dikhi sabko ikhatta karne ki, sabko lane ki. What I really liked was that they invited different religious scholars.
21: Our Sar Sanchalak Mohan Bhagwatji giving a message of peace from this iconic Madison Square Garden and talking about Vasudev Kutumbakam. Whole world is one family.
22: I'm standing here at Madison Square Garden in the heart of New York City. This is one of the world's most famous arenas. And inside is an Indian-American event called Universal Oneness. It has been organized by a group called American Hindus for Engagement and Dialogue. And it is being headlined by RSS Chief Mohan Bhagwat. He's on a 17-day world tour celebrating the centennial of the RSS and is also looking to engage with the Indian diaspora and alter the image of the RSS.
9: RSS chief's message on unity and inclusivity was also welcomed by the former Babri Masjid litigant. Iqbal Ansari welcomed Bhagwat's remarks, calling the statement correct and saying India needs such leadership.
23: Aaj hamara Hindustan भाईचारे का देश है. मोहन भागवत जी ने जो भी कुछ कहा है वो ठीक कहा है, क्योंकि उनको एक्सपीरियंस है. देश दुनिया वो घूमे हुए हैं, देखे हुए हैं.
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9: While Bhagwat's message is drawing praise from sections of the Muslim community, it has also triggered a political counter in India. Rajya Sabha MP Kapil Sibal has shaken a swipe at the RSS chief, saying that words alone do not matter, actions must speak. The opposition is questioning what it sees as a contrast between Bhagwat's message of unity abroad and his statements and positions in India. New York City Mayor Zohran Mamdani earlier opposed RSS Chief Mohan Bhagwat's event in the US. But he also acknowledged the city likely lacks the jurisdiction to cancel it.
0: The vision of India that I was taught by my family and the one that I grew up being very familiar with was of a pluralistic society, of a secular republic. It has been incredibly troubling to see the rise of a movement that is predicated on an exclusionary vision. I don't support the rally, but I don't know if the city has any jurisdiction on canceling a private event.
9: United States Commission on International Religious Freedom Chair Asif Mahmood had called for sanctions against RSS and the revocation of Bhagwat's U.S. visa ahead of his New York event. But for the time being, RSS is giving out message of big inclusivity and Hindu-Muslim coexistence in India. With Pavni Mittal, Bureau Report, India Today.
1: Breaking news now coming in. This is from down south. BJP versus TVK over Amaran movie, where film Amaran irks TVK MLA Mustafa. TVK MLA says Amaran movie slanders Muslims and DMK has insulted Muslims. BJP says TVK MLA is shedding tears for terrorists. Why fume if a terrorist is punished? Movie glorifies Major Mukund's heroics. Tamil Nadu BJP chief seeks Chief Minister Vijay's response. Why does Mr. Mustafa shed tears when terrorists are punished? This is the entire episode that's in fact unfolded in Tamil Nadu as we speak between the BJP and the TVK. In fact, listen in. TVK MLA is shedding tears for terrorists. Why fume if a terrorist is punished? Movie glorifies Major Mukund's heroics. Tamil Nadu BJP chief seeks Chief Minister Vijay's response. Why does Mr. Mustafa shed tears when terrorists are punished?

0: Yeah, that's right. In fact, this is the another such project that has been cancelled. First was the Parandur airport project that the government has now scrapped the location and has stated that they look for alternative sites. And then there was Chennai Global Sports City Complex that was cancelled. We are hearing murmurs that the project is being reworked on, but there is no clarity yet. But at the moment, this particular project, the Chennai Global City project that the DNK has had even laid the foundation stone for, that project also stands cancelled. And now is the third project that we are looking at. This is the SIPCOT that was supposed to come up in Valayapatti village of Namakkal district. Now this SIPCOT, in fact, it has been moved. Although the Valayapatti one has been cancelled, it has now been moved to another village in the same Namakkal district. So it's not cancelled per se, but moved to another location. So this has really raised a lot of questions about why a recent slew of projects that the previous regime had introduced, the current government is now going on cancelling. This is not the first time. Many other governments also do this. When there's a change of regime, generally, all parties do follow this. This is a matter of politics here, and that's a very similar playbook that the TVK government is also following. So this is one such infrastructure project that has been cancelled and been replaced in a new location.
1: Right, Anika, thank you for bringing us all those details with regards to this very story. On that note, viewers, we're wrapping up the bulletin this hour right here. Thank you for tuning in, and we will keep bringing you all the latest updates and top stories right here on this channel. Thank you for watching. This is Riya Kundu.
2: You are watching India Today.

0: Hello and welcome to the latest edition of It's Gone Viral. In the next half an hour, we will be showing you some of the images and videos that have gone viral last week and created some buzz.
1: Tennis legend Roger Federer got an unexpected red carpet welcome in New York from viral content creator Andrew Wave, better known as the Red Carpet Guy. Federer's shy reaction quickly won the internet over.
2: As a French woman, I never expecting to pay for almost everything with my phone in India. And I mean everywhere.
1: For Indians scanning a QR code to pay for

0: tea or an auto ride is a routine. But for a French tourist, the sheer ambiguity of UPI came as an unexpected cultural shock.
1: Coming from France, this honesty surprised me.
2: Well, here's our rescue mission for the day. Normally it's a piece of equipment. Right now, it's this little guy. There's a cat.
0: A routine day at a U.S. construction site turned into an unexpected rescue mission when a worker discovered a tiny kitten trapped inside a heavy-duty Komatsu machine.
2: Well, rescue mission successful. We have retrieved the little kitten, and he definitely needs some TLC. So, yeah.
3: भाई चल क्या रहा है अमेरिका में. I went to a cafe in San Francisco and I ordered a sandwich. Okay, तो मैंने वेटरेस से कहा, can you please remove the cheese from the sandwich? And she's like, yeah, sure, that'll cost you 75 cents. Meaning 72 Indian rupees to not put cheese in my sandwich.
0: A Mumbai-based content creator was left baffled after ordering a sandwich without cheese at San Francisco cafe.
3: तो मैंने कहा, why are you charging me for something I'm not even having? So she had the audacity to tell me, well, our recipes are fake. And the chef uses extra effort to not put cheese in it, so that's what the feast is for.
0: Only to be charged for the ingredients she specifically asked to remove.
3: Mera sar ghoom rahe.
0: A sandwich shop inauguration in a Jain got a futuristic twist with a humanoid robot joining the ceremony. Taking part in the puja, ribbon cutting and even breaking into a dance for the crowd.
4: मैं बिल्कुल नहीं सोचा था कि आज मैं जापान के पुलिस स्टेशन जाऊंगी. मैं और मेरे दोस्त एक्चुअली एक रेस्टोरेंट में खाना खाने आए थे. एक साइकिल से आए थे. वो साइकिल रेंटेड साइकिल थी जिसके बास्केट में मैंने अपना पर्स रखा था. सो आई जस्ट एट फॉर एन आवर.
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5: 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And we came to police station to tell that, and turns out somebody already returned it and put my money also so nicely here. And they said that they don't want to reveal who they are, but they returned everything. I want to cry. I had my GI, I just bought it, everything in that with money.
2: Everything here is free. What you're getting?
6: Hair tie.
2: Hair tie.
0: A Bangkok taxi comes with an unexpected perk. A tiny shop inside cab where passengers can pick up essentials without paying. From toothbrushes and socks to baby powder and even cat food. The unusual collection has turned the taxi into a moving mini-mart. The little girl from Arunachal Pradesh who spoke up after being called Chinese has a new message for the internet.
7: आपको अभी फेसबुक में सब आप इंडिया इंडिया बोल के इंडिया का बेबी है बोल के लिख रहे हैं ना.
0: In a cheerful new video, Karga thanked people for the love and support that poured in after her plea against racism went viral.
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0: A Russian family in Bengaluru surprised their 40-year-old nanny with her first ever birthday cake after learning she had never had one. A video shared by Yana shows the family greeting her with cake, candles and birthday wishes as she entered their home. The nanny became emotional, wiping away tears before embracing the family.
6: பாயசம்
9: சரிவா லசாரி பாயசம்
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9: சாரி சார்.
0: ChatGPT India has joined the Malayalam meme universe with a campaign built around a popular cinema reference involving actor, writer, director and producer Lal. His deep voice and distinctive dialogue delivery has long been internet's favorite. And the campaign hilariously imagines ChatGPT understanding Lal's Malayalam and responding in the language.
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13: Indian cuisine's global popularity continues to grow, with diners around the world discovering its incredible diversity.
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13: When Gurugram's waterlogged roads brought traffic to a standstill, one man decided the workday would not stop. His solution: climb onto the roof of his stranded cab, open his laptop and take work calls from there. Ex-user Lakshya Mehta shared the video from Gurugram amid persistent monsoon waterlogging.
14: Hello. 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
15: Chao.
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13: After a techie lost his job, his father's reaction was anything but disappointment. Instead, he reassured his son that a layoff was not the end of his career and urged him to keep moving forward. Kesh Ansari, a native of Uttar Pradesh's Gorakhpur, was working as a data engineer at JP Morgan in Glasgow, according to his LinkedIn profile.
15: India ke ja po kori to tara videshe log ke to hum ka kari hai chalo hum rahta tamai rahta na
14: theek baba
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13: ek raat mein. An Instagram user shared a video of a woman during an unusual incident, saying she managed to record only a short portion because she was caught up in the moment. She also clarified that the video had been sped up, making the woman's movements appear much faster.

0: पे बैठे हुए।
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2: For months of saving, he surprised his family with the television, leaving his mother and grandmother beaming with happiness.
4: This city is literally the opposite of India.
5: You only have to look around to see why. Designed from scratch from the Swiss-French architect Le Corbusier, this is Chandigarh.
2: Instead of the British tourist arrived in Chandigarh expecting the unusual Indian city chaos.
5: Buildings. Basically, someone actually sat down and planned the bloody thing. And after traveling through some of India's biggest cities, honestly, it feels bizarre. It's miles different and everything is suspiciously organized. And it's
2: instead,
5: so
2: travel vlogger Jack Heaton found wide roads, greenery and remarkably organized streets, calling it, and I quote, the strangest city in India, unquote.
5: But despite feeling nothing like the rest of India, it consistently ranks among the country's most livable cities.
6: AI-powered humanoid robot dressed as King Mahabali or Mahavali has gone viral after performing a traditional style dance at Forum Mall in Kochi. The unusual performance brought Kerala's beloved Onam tradition face to face with modern robotics.
7: Salman Khan had plenty of reasons to smile this Raksha Bandhan, but his wrist, full of colorful rakhis, perhaps said it all. The actor joined his sisters and extended family at Sister Alvira Khan Agnihotri's Mumbai home to celebrate the festival, later giving the paparazzi a glimpse of the colorful rakhis tied around his wrist. Actor Yash won hearts at the Hyderabad release event for Toxic, a fairy tale for grown-ups, after he stopped his bodyguard from pulling a fan away as the youngsters approached him for a selfie. The actor calmly asked his security staff not to interfere and happily posed for a photo with the fan, in a moment that has gone viral on social media. The world is a stage and comedian Samay Raina is a firm believer in it. The 28-year-old turned a Mumbai felicitation ceremony into his own little stand-up set with Maharashtra Chief Minister Devendra Fadnavis among those in the audience. Raina joked about his past run-ins with the state cyber cell over controversial comments made on his show India's Got Latent.
8: कि साइबर सेल का ऑफिसर एक कमीडियन के घर गया सुबह और इस बार फेलिसिटेशन हुआ है सो थैंक यू सो मच बोला थैंक यू सो मच
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7: Kerala's 19-year-old Kazia Liz Mejo has been crowned Miss Universe India 2026. The grand finale took place at Zee Studios in Jaipur on August 23rd, and a video from the event has since gone viral. During the finale, she was asked by Rajiv K. Srivastav, founder of Act Now and director of social projects at the Glamanant Group, can you describe the sound of silence in your life?
9: To me, that is silence when you feel at home. When your heart lets you take a deeper breath, when your pulse calms down and you know that you belong.
10: Samudra manthan ke samay devo evam asuro ke saman shramdan karne ke paschat Vishnu ne keval devo ko amrit pradan kiya.
7: And the wait is finally over. The much-awaited teaser of Mahakali is out, giving audiences a glimpse into the visual world of Prashant Verma's upcoming film. Akshay Khanna's striking transformation as Shukracharya had already grabbed headlines, and the teaser now offers a sneak peek into his character.

0: 4 days after the devastating floods wrecked Nepal, rescue efforts continue. However, death toll still seems to be increasing every day in Nepal. The death toll, as we speak, stands at over 780, while over 2,500 remain missing. As multiple rivers remain on the surge, Nepal is on the edge. And here's a special report on the same. Take a look.
1: Days after a catastrophic flash flood ravaged Nepal, rescue and relief operations continue even as a fresh flood threat looms large. There was a sudden surge in Bhotekoshi's water level in Rasuwa, the river that inflicted misery in the region. The river, which flows south from the Himalayan border region, is surging again, carrying massive volumes of water. Authorities have issued a fresh alert along the Trishuli River corridor, urging people to move to safer ground.
2: It's not over yet in Nepal, as we see the first wave bringing this magnitude of devastation. Now the level of Bhotekoshi River is yet again on rise. The administration from the upstream has issued a warning to the people near the embankment area to go to the safer side. While we see the search, rescue and road connectivity exercise underway by the different agencies, the threat that remains because of the Bhotekoshi River. Look at this. Literally scary, Rook. And since there have been water released from the upstream, the level of Bhotekoshi River yet again on rise.
1: The devastation of the flash flood is now becoming clearer. Death toll has now crossed 700 in Nepal and around 2,500 remain missing.
3: Behind me, you can see this is the Naraini River. In fact, this is one of the two rivers in which most of the bodies, got swept away on that day when this incident took place on the Tibet-Nepal border. And hundreds of bodies got swept away in the Trishuli River and later in the Naraini River.
1: Rescue workers have resumed their efforts in the hydropower tunnels in Trishuli region, where hundreds of workers remain stranded. India has stepped up to help its neighbour. Multiple Indian flights have touched down in Kathmandu, bringing tunnelling experts and forensic experts on the ground.
4: Prime Minister Modi called our Prime Minister Balendra on the first day of the disaster. Next day, I spoke with my counterpart, His Excellency Jaishankar. I have expressed our deepest gratitude to Government of India for all the support they have provided to us. We are in active collaboration with Government of India to share our emerging need. As we understand from the ground perspective, we are communicating our needs.
1: But with another flood threat looming large, the Himalayan nation remains on the edge. With Ashutosh Mishra, Bureau Report, India Today.
0: Tamil Nadu's political heat is rising over a fresh security controversy. Vijay government has downgraded former Chief Minister and DMK Chief M.K. Stalin's security cover from Z Plus to Z following a Chennai police assessment citing a diminished threat perception. Now, the downgrade means Stalin's security detail will reportedly come down from 54 personnel to 34. But the move has now triggered strong political opposition from TVK ally VCK, with party chief calling the security reduction unacceptable. He's urged the Tamil Nadu government to reconsider the decision and take immediate steps to restore Stalin's Z Plus security cover. Now, amid the growing tussle between the TVK and the DMK, the BJP has termed the issue an administrative matter, asserting that everything cannot be politicized.
5: இதுவரையில் வழங்கப்பட்டு வந்த பாதுகாப்பை மீண்டும் வழங்க வேண்டும் என்று கேட்டுக்கொள்கிறேன். தமிழ்நாடு அரசு அதற்குரிய ஏற்பாடுகளை செய்ய வேண்டும் என்றும் கேட்டுக்கொள்கிறேன்.
0: A gruesome murder investigation in Tamil Nadu has taken a major turn, with police arresting the prime accused in the 38-year-old Hayat Nisha murder case, whose chopped body parts were found in a red suitcase on the Tamil Nadu Express. Prime suspect, 22-year-old Manikuddin Laskar, was arrested in Manipur's Jeribam district and is expected to be brought to Tamil Nadu on a transit remand. The case came to light after passengers alerted authorities about a foul smell coming from a red suitcase at the Agra Cantonment railway station. Police later used the CCTV footage to trace the accused couple who had boarded the train from Chennai Central. Investigators, in fact, recovered more body parts from Laskar's rented home in Chennai. Police also suspect that some of the victims' remains had been stored in a biryani vessel. The victim's body was reportedly found hanging at the accused Chennai resident, and the motive still remains to be under investigation, while a manhunt is in fact underway for Laskar's wife, Bhagpati Manji, whose alleged role is also being probed in the entire case. Breaking news coming in. Karnataka Mantri sparks controversy wherein Basavaraj Raya Reddy, Higher Education Minister, says a lot of people have misconceptions about Islam. Islam is greater than all religions, I believe. It is a scientific religion. I have been doing a deep study. I don't usually go to temples or mutts. However, everything should be studied. I'm thinking a lot about going to Mecca. However, I cannot go. You should convert to Islam to do that. I have read all other religions, including Buddhism. I've gone to Israel and other places. I do not go to other places to enjoy, but study. BJP hits back. Leader of opposition in Karnataka, R. Ashoka, has questioned Chief Minister D.K. Shivakumar's silence over the minister's alleged statements and accused the Congress government of having an anti-Hindu mindset. The BJP leader, meanwhile, has also demanded that Raya Reddy withdraw his remarks and apologize to Hindus in the state and called for his removal from the cabinet if he refuses to do the same. In fact, as we speak, let's first listen in to what this leader has said.
6: Islam Islam dharma. ಬೇರೆ ಧರ್ಮ ಏನನ್ನೋ ನಾವು ಎಲ್ಲ ಧರ್ಮಕ್ಕಿಂತಲೂ ಒಂದು ಶ್ರೇಷ್ಠ ಧರ್ಮ ಅಂತ ನಾನು ಹೇಳಿಕೆ ಇಚ್ಛೆ ಪಡ್ತೇನೆ. ಯಾಕಂದ್ರೆ ಈಗ ಶುರು ಹೋಗ್ತಾ ಇಂಟರ್ನೆಟ್ಸ್ ನೋಡಿ ಕುರಾನ್ ಬರ್ತಿರಲ್ಲ, ನಾನು ಇದು ಅಬ್ರಾಹಮಿಕ್ ರಿಲಿಜನ್. ನಾನು ಇದನ್ನು ಸ್ಟಡಿ ಮಾಡಲಿಕ್ಕೆ ಬಹಳಷ್ಟು ಸ್ಟಡಿ ಅಟ್ಟಿದ್ದೇನೆ. ನಾನು ಗುರಿಗೆ ದೇವಸ್ಥಾನಕ್ಕೆ ಹೋಗಲ್ಲ, ಇಲ್ಲಿ ಮಠವಾನಗಳಿಗೆ ಹೋಗಲ್ಲ ಜಾಸ್ತಿ. ಆದರೆ ಧರ್ಮಗಳನ್ನ ಸ್ಟಡಿ ಮಾಡಬೇಕು ಮತ್ತು ಬೇರೆ ಬೇರೆ ಇತಿಹಾಸಗಳನ್ನ ಸ್ಟಡಿ ಮಾಡಬೇಕು. ಅದಕ್ಕೆ
0: A massive citizen protest took place in Bengaluru's Lal Bagh against the Congress government's proposed tunnel road project. Over 5,000 people gathered to protest against the Karnataka Parks Preservation Act Amendment Bill, which proposes diverting 5% of the parkland for infrastructure and commercial developmental activities. BJP's Tejashvi Surya led the protest and sought to corner Chief Minister D.K. Shivakumar. The Bengaluru South MP attacked D.K. Shivakumar and accused the Karnataka government of gobbling up the city's parks and other green spaces. Protesters have expressed concern over the threat to the city's green cover and lung spaces, demanding an immediate halt to the tunnel road project. Opponents have argued that taking away parkland damages the quality of life in Bengaluru and fails to in fact solve the traffic crisis at all.
7: More than 5,000 people have gathered today organically in Lal Bagh to oppose the tunnel road project and to oppose the 5% diversion of parkland amendment bill that the state government has introduced and passed. It is extremely unfortunate that the state thinks they can gobble up precious green space, parkland for real estate projects, commercial projects, in a city like Bengaluru where every inch of green space is crucial to protect the quality of life of citizens. It is unfortunate that the state which is to protect the green spaces is actually creating, become the biggest threat for these green spaces.
0: At the India Today Karnataka Summit 2026, Minister for Greater Bengaluru Development Krishna Bairagaura explained that traffic has become a persistent problem in the city, which is why Bengaluru needs tunnels and flyovers to fix it. He said mass transit will help solve the problem, adding that the government's approach involves expanding public transport while simultaneously creating additional road capacity. Listen in to what he said.
8: Bengaluru has grown in last 25 years by about 260% in terms of continuous urban growth. The population growth in Bengaluru has been the highest, not in India, but around the world. Now, if somebody is thinking that our government is proposing tunnel as the only solution to Bengaluru, then they probably suffer from a jaundiced view. In order to increase the road capacity, in addition to buses, in addition to metro, in addition to suburban rail, we need to increase the bus capacity. Hence, we are looking at about 120 kilometers of elevated roads and 40 kilometers of tunnels. So you have to see the tunnels and elevated road in the context of Bengaluru's legacy problems, in the context of a set of solutions we are proposing. All this together, metro, suburban rail, buses, roads, everything, we are proposing an investment of about 3 lakh crores.
0: On that note, viewers, we're wrapping up the Bulletin this hour right here. Thank you for tuning in, and we will keep bringing you all the latest updates and top stories right here on this channel. Thank you for watching. This is Riya Kundu.
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0: and welcome. You're watching In the Club. I am Susan, and Yash absolutely owns the screen in Toxic, a fairy tale for grown-ups, bringing unmatched intensity and control. Backed by a powerhouse ensemble, this trippy, high-octane thriller masterfully blends action, suspense, and style, cementing Yash's cinematic dominance. Take a look.
1: It's over. When I say it's over.
2: It's dark, it's trippy, and badass to say the least. Yash makes a striking entrance as Raya in Toxic, a fairy tale for grown-ups. Commanding every frame with confidence, intensity, and authority. From his very first appearance, Raya sets the tone for a high-octane, gripping drama, moving not as a character seeking validation, but as one in complete control.
1: Daddy's home.
2: Set against visually striking backdrops that seamlessly blend suspense and action, the film delivers a cinematic experience that keeps audiences on edge. The ensemble cast adds depth and nuance to the story, featuring Kiara Advani as Nadia, Huma Qureshi as Elizabeth, Nayantara as Ganga, Tara Sutaria as Rebecca, and Rukmini Vasant as Melissa, each bringing their own flair to the film's high-stakes narrative. Directed and co-written by Geetu Mohandas alongside Yash, Toxic was simultaneously shot in Kannada and English, with dubbed versions in Hindi, Telugu, Tamil, Malayalam, and several other languages, reflecting its global ambition.

0: Toxic highlights Yash's versatility, building on his blockbuster success with KGF Chapter 2.
1: Offer closes soon.
0: And leading into his much-anticipated upcoming projects, including the third installment of the KGF franchise.
1: Violence, violence, violence. I don't like it. I avoid. But violence likes me. I can't avoid.
0: And his role in Nitesh Tiwari's Ramayan, where he explores a darker, negative character.

0: with its fearless storytelling, dynamic action, and powerhouse performances, Toxic, a fairy tale for grown-ups, cements itself as a landmark film in contemporary Indian cinema. Blending style, spectacle, and substance for audiences worldwide. Entertainment Bureau, India Today.
1: Daddy's home.
2: The wait is finally over. Yash's much-awaited Toxic, a fairy tale for grown-ups, has arrived, bringing with it sky-high expectations and a dark, ruthless world unlike anything we've seen before. But does this gangster drama deliver the high-voltage spectacle and emotional depth it promises, or does style overshadow substance? It's time to find out. Here's our club review.
3: Nun city ke bandho, nun family mile kahiye thi Allah.
4: Rocky Bhai is back, or shall we say, Daddy is here. After months of delay, Yash's much-anticipated Toxic has finally released. Directed by Geetu Mohan Das, the film also stars Nayanthara, Kiara Advani, Huma Qureshi, Tara Sutaria, and Rukmani Vasant. At its heart, Toxic is a film about childhood traumas and how they shape you. How your mental state can influence the decisions you make, and more importantly, about relationships and bonds that define you. To be fair, Toxic is a brother-sister story, a father-son story, and a love story. But none of them is like the ones we read in books. Like the title suggests, this is a fairy tale for grown-ups. Coming to the story, we are introduced to a young boy, Ticket, who goes on to tell the story of his father, Raya, and how he fought his way to becoming the king of Goa in 1947 with the help of his sister. Yash is the rocking star once again and absolutely hits the ball out of the park. When it comes to action and dialogue bazi, he is completely in his elements. But it's the moment of vulnerability where you see the actor beneath the star power. Yash's charm and charisma are so magnetic that they demand your full attention, while Geetu gives him a part that really allows him to explore both sides. He also has a double role, and while Raya wins your love, anger and even sympathy, the same can't be said about Ticket. And you will know why once you watch the film. And yes, if you can, watching Toxic in its regional languages will add to the experience. The women, however, have varying degrees of impact. Nayanthara makes a striking entry on a bike and gets to pull the trigger quite a few times. Kiara is arguably the soul of the film. Looking absolutely ravishing, she gets to sink her teeth into one of her stronger roles in recent times. Huma Qureshi, Tara Sutaria and Rukmani Vasant unfortunately don't get as much to do. The action is relentless. There is barely a moment when the film stops to breathe before another fight, chase, twist or showdown takes over. And that is exactly where Toxic may not work for everyone. If you are walking into the theatre expecting another KGF, expecting the same kind of high-voltage entertainment, mass moments and a straightforward hero-driven story, you may be disappointed. A tighter edit and a sharper script could have helped, because there are moments when the film feels stretched and the relentless pace starts working against it. Toxic has been one of those films audiences have been waiting for months, and it certainly comes with the scale and ambition of a big screen spectacle. It is messy, violent, stylish, emotional and definitely toxic. Whether you enjoy the madness depends entirely on how much of what you are willing to take. But one thing is certain, Rocky Bhai may not be back, but Daddy has arrived. And he gets 2.5 stars from my side.
2: Yash may be at the center of Toxic, but five women bring emotion, power, mystery and danger into his ruthless universe. Each character shares a distinct connection with him, through family, romance, power or the criminal world. And together, they add multiple layers to his journey, making the female ensemble one of the film's biggest talking points. Take a look at this report.
5: ಲೇಡೀಸ್ ಅಂಡ್ ಲೇಡೀಸ್, ಒಬ್ಬೊಬ್ರೆ ಬರ್ತೀರಾ ಒಟ್ಟಿಗೆ ಬರ್ತೀರಾ?
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6: They are the ones bringing emotion, power, mystery and danger into his world. As Yash takes center stage in the dark and ruthless universe of Toxic, a fairy tale for grown-ups, five leading ladies bring their own stories, emotions and power to his dangerous world.
11: And yet here we are. Fighting for his of devotion.
6: First up is Kiara Advani as Nadia, the film's central female lead. Nadia shares a key connection with Yash's character, adding an important emotional layer to his journey. Kiara has also described Toxic as a project that pushed her outside her comfort zone. Interestingly, the film marks her Kannada debut, making it a significant addition to her career. Then comes Nayanthara as Ganga, Yash's character's sister, and one of the most important emotional anchors in his world. Ganga shares a deep bond with him, bringing a strong familial dimension to the otherwise ruthless world of crime.
11: It is a beautiful
6: Nayanthara's commanding screen presence further gives Ganga a powerful place in Yash's story. Meanwhile, Huma Qureshi steps into the role of Elizabeth, a powerful and mysterious figure in Yash's criminal world.
11: Of devotion.
6: Her complicated equation with Yash adds another layer of intrigue to the story, with Elizabeth emerging as a character who is not easy to read and whose loyalties remain constantly in question.
9: Keep your mouth shut!
12: Working with Yash, he's a pan-India superstar. How was it working with him off-set, off-camera?
13: I think Yash is an incredible actor, an incredible human being, an incredible producer, and I admire him immensely for not just his talent, but also his vision. And I've learned a lot by working with him.
6: Tara Sutaria plays Rebecca, another intriguing woman in Yash's world. Rebecca is presented as enigmatic and formidable, with the dangerous side that sets her apart, and her role also marks Tara's entry into the larger pan-India gangster universe of Toxic. And then there is Rukmani Vasant as Melissa, a key figure in Yash's journey whose relationship with him is deeply personal.
7: Who the hell are you?
8: I'm his regular.
7: Who the hell are you?
8: I'm his permanent.
6: Her character brings an emotional layer to the story, while her connection with Yash becomes an important part of the film's larger narrative.
8: I was hoping to have a civilized conversation.
6: Interestingly, these five women are not simply positioned around Yash as supporting characters. Each has a distinct connection to the world of Toxic. Be it through family, romance, power, on the dangerous criminal network at its center. And that is what makes the female ensemble one of the film's most intriguing elements. With Alice, Entertainment Bureau, India Today.

0: Ashes Toxic has finally hit theaters, but the film's journey to the big screen has been anything but smooth. From casting changes and delays to legal troubles and complaints over its teaser and trailer, controversy has followed the film at almost every turn. Here's a look at everything that went down.
1: For a film that promises a fairy tale for grown-ups, Toxic has had a rather toxic journey to the big screen. From casting changes to production trouble, from release delays to complaints over its promotional material, Toxic has repeatedly found itself at the center of a storm. And it all started even before audiences got a proper look at the film. Kareena Kapoor Khan was initially reported to be part of Toxic, with reports suggesting she would play Yash's sister. But Kareena eventually exited the project, reportedly because of scheduling issues. The casting shuffle wasn't exactly a controversy in itself, but it was the first sign that this was going to be a long road to release. Then came a controversy that had nothing to do with the film's story. During the shoot in Bengaluru, the Toxic production came under the scanner over alleged illegal tree cutting in the Peña Forest area. An FIR was registered against the makers with allegations that trees had been cut to facilitate construction related to the film's set. Then came January 2026, and the first proper glimpse of Toxic. Yash appeared as Raya, surrounded by violence, guns, blood, and distinctly adult world. But one intimate sequence in particular became the talking point. The controversy escalated when people began questioning director Geetu Mohandas's treatment of female characters. And the criticism did not remain confined to social media. The women's wing of the Aam Aadmi Party filed a complaint over what it described as obscene visuals in the teaser. The Karnataka State Commission for Women then wrote to the CBFC seeking action over the allegedly objectionable content. And then another complaint. The National Christian Federation approached the CBFC alleging that the toxic teaser hurt Christian religious sentiments. The group sought action against the film, adding a religious sentiment controversy to an already growing list of complaints surrounding the teaser. If the teaser controversy was supposed to die down, the trailer had other plans. When it arrived, the conversation around women and violence returned. And this time, even more loudly. The trailer was criticized for what some viewers saw as misogynistic imagery, while questions were raised about the roles given to Kiara Advani, Nayanthara, Tara Sutaria, Rukmani Vasant, and Huma Qureshi. And then came the final hurdle, the censor board. Toxic received an A certificate from the CBFC, clearing it for theatrical release, but with a runtime of over 3 hours.
2: I was hoping to have a civilized...
1: Interestingly, reports say the film passed without major visual cuts, with only a couple of words reportedly muted. That decision itself became a talking point, considering the complaints over the teaser and criticism around its sexual and violent content. The film has also received the highest age classification from the UK's BBFC, with the board citing strong bloody violence, shootings, stabbings, torture, dismemberment, and graphic injury detail. So from casting changes to controversies, complaints and censorship battles, Toxic has truly lived up to its name even before reaching theatres. Entertainment Bureau, India Today.
0: Today, Yash is almost inseparable from the image of Rocky Bhai, the larger-than-life gangster who turned KGF into a nationwide phenomenon. But long before audiences across India discovered him in Prashant Neel's blockbuster, Yash had already spent more than a decade building his career in Karnataka. From theatre and television to becoming one of Kannada cinema's biggest stars, his journey to superstardom began years before KGF. So who exactly was Yash before Rocky Bhai? Here's a look.
1: Mention Yash today, and chances are one image immediately comes to mind. Long hair, heavy beard, a dark suit, and the swagger of Rocky Bhai. KGF turned Yash into a name recognized across India. But his story did not begin in the Kolar gold fields, and neither did his stardom. Born Naveen Kumar in Karnataka, Yash came from a family with no film connections. His father worked as a bus driver, and his journey into showbiz began not with a big film launch, but with theatre. After moving to Bengaluru, Yash worked in theatre before getting opportunities on television.
3: Special class, nanige library.
1: He appeared in Kannada shows including Nanda Gokula,
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1: And Preeti Illade Mele.
6: Adu nerak nee yaro?
1: Gradually becoming a familiar face before making the transition to films. Interestingly, this face also connected him with Radhika Pandit, who would later become one of Kannada cinema's leading actors, and eventually Yash's wife. But films were always the larger dream. Yash's early years in cinema were a mix of recognition and struggle. Mogina Manasu in 2008 brought him attention and the award for Best Supporting Actor in Kannada. That same year, he became a leading man with a film called Rocky.
7: अरे प्यार करना तो एक आर्ट होता है बॉस.
1: Long before Rocky Bhai entered his life, but the film failed to give him the breakthrough he was looking for. Over the next few years, films such as Modela Sala and Kirtaka helped him build momentum. Before Googly and Rajahulli significantly expanded his popularity. Before the dark, intense image of Rocky Bhai, Yash had built much of his popularity through romance, comedy, drama, and mainstream commercial entertainment. Then came Mr. and Mr. Ramachari in 2014, one of the biggest turning points of his career. The film's success, followed by movies such as Masterpiece and Santu Straightforward, firmly established him as one of Kannada cinema's major stars. So by the time director Prashant Neel came along with the story of Rocky, Yash was not an unknown actor waiting for one film to make him famous. He already had an established fan base, box office pull, and a strong mass hero image in Karnataka. What KGF did was take that stardom to an entirely different scale. In 2018, KGF Chapter 1 arrived. The film travelled beyond the Kannada market, released in multiple languages, and introduced Yash to millions of viewers who had never watched his earlier work. Suddenly, Rocky Bhai wasn't simply another successful Yash character. He became Yash's identity for audiences across the country. Violence, and that distinction violence, matters. Violence. KGF did not turn an unknown actor into a star overnight.
8: I avoid.
1: It turned an already established Kannada superstar into a pan-India phenomenon.
8: Likes me.
1: So yes, the name may have changed, the image avoid. May have evolved, and the scale may have gone global. But the journey has always been about one thing. Yash refusing to stop until the world knew his name. Entertainment Bureau, India Today.
9: Offer closes soon.
0: The Rocky Bhai era may have changed Yash forever, but now the rocking star is ready to leave that shadow behind. With two wildly different worlds waiting for him, Yash is taking the biggest leap of his career yet. From Toxic to Ramayan, here's why 2026 could belong to Yash.
10: It's over.
6: When I say it's over.
8: For 4 years, Yash has been missing from the big screen. But now, the wait is over. And the rocking star is not returning with just one film. He is here with two of the most ambitious films in Indian cinema, Toxic and Ramayana.
6: Tumhara Naya Raja.
8: After KGF Chapter 2 turned Yash into a pan-India phenomenon, the actor chose to slow down rather than flood the screens with back-to-back releases.
6: I avoid. But
8: that four-year gap only made his next move bigger. And his first bet, of course, is nothing but Toxic, a fairy tale for grown-ups.
6: Chastiyanila. Nin tamman sutto avun boodi line ildo.
8: Geetu Mohandas's dark, ambitious action drama marks a striking departure from the swagger, rage and raw mass appeal of Rocky Bhai.
6: Aadre avan manasu no yava bhavada bandakku sigade aakash tara swachandavagittu.
8: This time Yash steps into a world that is darker, edgier and far more unpredictable.
6: Andane aayda maadkomutre.
8: Well, Yash is not playing it safe. After creating one of Indian cinema's most recognizable characters as Rocky Bhai, his biggest challenge was always going to be stepping out of that shadow. And Toxic becomes that first major test. Because breaking away from KGF is the real gamble. But here's what makes Yash's 2026 truly extraordinary.
2: I was hoping to have a civilized conversation.
6: Do I look civilized to you?

0: He doesn't stop at toxic because waiting in the wings is another mammoth project. One that takes him from the world of action and crime into the world of mythology. Ramayana. Nitish Tiwari's epic takes Yash from a gritty, grown-up world to one of the most iconic characters in Indian mythology.
1: Devlok, Prithvilok, Patallok, Tino Loko mein ek hi raj hoga.

as Ravan, Yash will share the screen with Ranbir Kapoor and Sai Pallavi. So yes, two films, two worlds and one superstar.

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And if the year lives up to the hype, 2026 could well become the year of Yash.

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1: That's all we could pack in our broadcast today, but keep watching. 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This is me, Susan, signing off for today. 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

0: are watching India Today.
1: Mr. Modi has landed in Kyrgyzstan after his visit to Uzbekistan. Earlier, Prime Minister Modi held delegation-level talks with the President, Shavkat Mirziyoyev. And during these talks, India and Uzbekistan signed key MOUs, which included a long-term uranium supply arrangement, which is expected to help keep India's nuclear power plants on track for the long haul. Now, Prime Minister Modi said that India and Uzbekistan will elevate ties to a strategic partnership. He's also stressed on arrangements for the long-term supply of uranium. Amid the meeting, it was also decided that both nations will be establishing a coordination council at level of foreign ministers to provide direction to all aspects of India-Uzbekistan ties. Now, during the visit, Prime Minister Modi was also conferred upon the Oli Darajli Dostalik Order in Tashkent, which is the highest honor in Uzbekistan. Now, Prime Minister Modi is in Kyrgyzstan for the SCO summit, where he will be meeting the Russian president on Monday.
2: ये बुक देखिए आपकी, जिसमें आपने हमारी द्विपक्षीय इकोनॉमिक पार्टनरशिप को आगे बढ़ाने के लिए सभी महत्वपूर्ण सेक्टर में प्रोजेक्ट्स की पहचान कर आगे की टाइमलाइन तय की है। मैं इस प्रयास की सराहना करता हूं।

0: 4 days after the devastating floods wrecked Nepal, rescue efforts continue. However, death toll still seems to be increasing every day in Nepal. The death toll, as we speak, stands at over 780, while over 2,500 remain missing. As multiple rivers remain on the surge, Nepal is on the edge. And here's a special report on the same. Take a look.
1: Days after a catastrophic flash flood ravaged Nepal, rescue and relief operations continue even as a fresh flood threat looms large. There was a sudden surge in Bhotekoshi's water level in Rasuwa, the river that inflicted misery in the region. The river, which flows south from the Himalayan border region, is surging again, carrying massive volumes of water. Authorities have issued a fresh alert along the Trishuli River corridor, urging people to move to safer ground.
2: It's not over yet in Nepal, as we see the first wave bringing this magnitude of devastation. Now the level of Bhotekoshi River is yet again on rise. The administration from the upstream has issued a warning to the people near the embankment area to go to the safer side. While we see the search, rescue and road connectivity exercise underway by the different agencies, the threat that remains because of the Bhotekoshi River. Look at this. Literally scary look. And since there have been water released from the upstream, the level of Bhotekoshi River yet again on rise.
1: The devastation of the flash flood is now becoming clearer. Death toll has now crossed 700 in Nepal and around 2,500 remain missing.
3: Behind me, you can see this is the Naraini River. In fact, this is one of the two rivers in which most of the bodies, got swept away on that day when this incident took place on the Tibet-Nepal border. And hundreds of bodies got swept away in the Trishuli River and later in the Naraini River.
1: Rescue workers have resumed their efforts in the hydropower tunnels in Trishuli region, where hundreds of workers remain stranded. India has stepped up to help its neighbor. Multiple Indian flights have touched down in Kathmandu, bringing tunneling experts and forensic experts on the ground.
4: Prime Minister Modi called our Prime Minister Balendra Shah on the first day of the disaster. Next day, I spoke with my counterpart, His Excellency Jaishankar. I have expressed our deepest gratitude to Government of India for all the support they have provided to us. We are in active collaboration with Government of India to share our emerging need. As we understand from the ground perspective, we are communicating our needs.
1: But with another flood threat looming large, the Himalayan nation remains on the edge. With Ashutosh Mishra, Bureau Report, India Today.
0: Rescue teams are now racing against time to find those still missing. They're still pulling out bodies even as families across India wait for news of those missing after the flash floods. The death toll from the Nepal flash flood has crossed 700. But families in India wait with bated breath for any news of their loved ones who have gone missing since the catastrophe. Take a look at this news report.
5: Nature's fury has completely ravaged Nepal. Flash floods have torn through Nepal. Entire stretches of the Himalayan foothills have been wiped out. The death toll from the Nepal flash floods have crossed 700 as more bodies are recovered in ongoing search and rescue operations.
2: This is the market where more than 40 people were recovered along with the flow of Bhotekoshi, and these buildings, the search and rescue teams are looking for every possible survivor or even the bodies if they are stuck in these buildings. So the search and rescue parties, through the penetrating the walls of these buildings, will be going every block, every building. Massive devastation has triggered in the area of Nuwakoti and here in Trishuli area. From Trishuli to Dhunge, the whole of this village has now totally been flattened and covered under thick layer of debris.
5: Meanwhile, MEA has been able to re-establish contact with 50 stranded Indian nationals and rescued over 105 people so far. Five members of a family from Raxaul in Bihar remain untraced. Relatives say that they have no contact since the floods.
6: इस घर से टोटल कितने लोग बाहर कमाने गए थे?
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5: Two workers from Hardoi in Uttar Pradesh are also missing. Their families have been unable to contact them since August 25.
8: Sir, हमारे परिवार से तीन लोग थे वहाँ काम कर रहे थे. एक हमारे भाई थे, बड़े भाई इंदर सिंह, और एक हमारे चीचा जी थे शमशेर सिंह, एक हमारे भतीजे थे हर्षपाल सिंह. सर, जानकारी हमें कोई नहीं मिली अभी तक. बस यही बता रहे हैं कि रेस्क्यू चल रहा है, इसके अलावा कोई जानकारी नहीं मिली.
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5: 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An Infosys Public Services CEO, Lax Gopi Sethi, who was in Nepal in a personal capacity, is also currently not reachable. Rescue operations continue across the flood-hit Himalayan belt as families of the missing wait for any word of their loved ones. Vish Ashutosh Mishra, Bureau Report, India Today.
0: A strong message on Hindu-Muslim unity from the RSS chief Mohan Bhagwat in New York has sparked both a praise and a political counter in India. Addressing the Indian diaspora, Mohan Bhagwat has said, a true Hindu cannot exclude Muslims, even in a Hindu Rashtra, stressing that different faiths may follow different paths, but humanity at the end binds everyone together. His remarks were, of course, welcomed by Muslim voices, including former Babri Masjid litigant Iqbal Ansari, even as the opposition leaders in India question whether the message matches the RSS chief's positions in India. Now let's take a look at this report.
1: Big message from RSS chief Mohan Bhagwat in New York. At a gathering of Indian diaspora, Mohan Bhagwat made a strong case for unity in diversity and inclusivity, saying that a true Hindu can never exclude Muslims, even in a Hindu Rashtra.
11: And they asked me a question. You are a Hindu organization, you say Hindu Rashtra, what about us Muslims? Would you drive us out? I said, no, that is not Hindutva. If any Hindu thinks that there should be no Muslim in Bharat, he will not remain Hindu.
1: For Bhagwat, the message was clear. Different religions may follow different paths of worship, but humanity is what binds them as one. He invoked India's civilizational ethos of coexistence, stressing that diversity should be respected, not turned into a fault line.
12: Bharat is there to realize and from time to time make the world realize this unity in diversity. We are one, and due to diversity, that oneness is decorated.
1: Mohan Bhagwat's event at Madison Square Garden in New York City drew a large gathering. Members of the Indian diaspora, faith leaders and community representatives attended Oneness Celebration event to hear RSS chief.
13: I think it was a very balanced event. Ek bahut koshish dikhi sabko ikhatta karne ki, sabko lane ki. What I really liked was that they invited different religious scholars.
14: Our Sar Sanchalak Mohan Bhagwatji giving a message of peace from this iconic Madison Square Garden and talking about Vasudev Kutumbakam. Whole world is one family.
15: I'm standing here at Madison Square Garden in the heart of New York City. This is one of the world's most famous arenas. And inside is an Indian-American event called Universal Oneness. It has been organized by a group called American Hindus for Engagement and Dialogue. And it is being headlined by RSS Chief Mohan Bhagwat. He's on a 17-day world tour celebrating the centennial of the RSS and is also looking to engage with the Indian diaspora and alter the image of the RSS.
5: RSS Chief's message on unity and inclusivity was also welcomed by the former Babri Masjid litigant. Iqbal Ansari welcomed Bhagwat's remarks, calling the statement correct and saying India needs such leadership.
16: Aaj hamara Hindustan भाईचारे का देश है. मोहन भागवत जी ने जो भी कुछ कहा है वो ठीक कहा है, क्योंकि उनको एक्सपीरियंस है. देश दुनिया वो घूमे हुए हैं, देखे हुए हैं.
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5: While Bhagwat's message is drawing praise from sections of the Muslim community, it has also triggered a political counter in India. Rajya Sabha MP Kapil Sibal has shaken a swipe at the RSS chief, saying that words alone do not matter, actions must speak. The opposition is questioning what it sees as a contrast between Bhagwat's message of unity abroad and his statements and positions in India. New York City Mayor Zohran Mamdani earlier opposed RSS Chief Mohan Bhagwat's event in the US. But he also acknowledged the city likely lacks the jurisdiction to cancel it.
18: The vision of India that I was taught by my family and the one that I grew up being very familiar with was of a pluralistic society, of a secular republic. It has been incredibly troubling to see the rise of a movement that is predicated on an exclusionary vision. I don't support the rally, but I don't know if the city has any jurisdiction on canceling a private event.
5: United States Commission on International Religious Freedom Chair Asif Mahmood had called for sanctions against RSS and the revocation of Bhagwat's US visa ahead of his New York event. But for the time being, RSS is giving out message of big inclusivity and Hindu-Muslim coexistence in India. With Pavni Mittal, Bureau Report, India Today.
0: Tamil Nadu's political heat is rising over a fresh security controversy. Vijay government has downgraded former Chief Minister and DMK Chief M.K. Stalin's security cover from Z+ to Z following a Chennai police assessment, citing a diminished threat perception. Now, the downgrade means Stalin's security detail will reportedly come down from 54 personnel to 34. But the move has now triggered strong political opposition from TVK ally VCK, with party chief calling the security reduction unacceptable. He's urged the Tamil Nadu government to reconsider the decision and take immediate steps to restore Stalin's Z+ security cover. Now, amid the growing tussle between the TVK and the DMK, the BJP has termed the issue an administrative matter, asserting that everything cannot be politicized. A gruesome murder investigation in Tamil Nadu has taken a major turn, with police arresting the prime accused in the 38-year-old Hayat Nisha murder case, whose chopped body parts were found in a red suitcase on the Tamil Nadu Express. Prime suspect, 22-year-old Manikuddin Laskar, was arrested in Manipur's Jiribam district and is expected to be brought to Tamil Nadu on a transit remand. The case came to light after passengers alerted authorities about a foul smell coming from a red suitcase at the Agra Cantonment railway station. Police later used the CCTV footage to trace the accused couple who had boarded the train from Chennai Central. Investigators, in fact, recovered more body parts from Laskar's rented home in Chennai. Police also suspect that some of the victim's remains had been stored in a biryani vessel. The victim's body was reportedly found hanging at the accused Chennai resident, and the motive still remains to be under investigation, while a manhunt is in fact underway for Luskar's wife, Bhagwati Manji, whose alleged role is also being probed in the entire case. A massive citizen protest took place in Bengaluru's Lal Bagh against the Congress government's proposed tunnel road project. Over 5,000 people gathered to protest against the Karnataka Parks Preservation Act Amendment Bill, which proposes diverting 5% of the parkland for infrastructure and commercial developmental activities. BJP's Tejashvi Surya led the protest and sought to corner Chief Minister D.K. Shivakumar. The Bengaluru South MP attacked D.K. Shivakumar and accused the Karnataka government of gobbling up the city's parks and other green spaces. Protesters have expressed concern over the threat to the city's green cover and lung spaces, demanding an immediate halt to the tunnel road project. Opponents have argued that taking away parkland damages the quality of life in Bengaluru and fails to in fact solve the traffic crisis at all.
19: More than 5,000 people have gathered today organically in Lal Bagh to oppose the tunnel road project and to oppose the 5% diversion of parkland amendment bill that the state government has introduced and passed. It is extremely unfortunate that the state thinks they can gobble up precious green space, parkland for real estate projects, commercial projects, in a city like Bengaluru where every inch of green space is crucial to protect the quality of life of citizens. It is unfortunate that the state which is to protect the green spaces is actually creating, become the biggest threat for these green spaces.
0: At the India Today Karnataka Summit 2026, Minister for Greater Bengaluru Development Krishna Bairagaura explained that traffic has become a persistent problem in the city, which is why Bengaluru needs tunnels and flyovers to fix it. He said mass transit will help solve the problem, adding that the government's approach involves expanding public transport while simultaneously creating additional road capacity. Listen in to what he said.
20: Bengaluru has grown in last 25 years by about 260% in terms of continuous urban growth. The population growth in Bengaluru has been the highest, not in India, but around the world. Now, if somebody is thinking that our government is proposing tunnel as the only solution to Bengaluru, then they probably suffer from a jaundiced view. In order to increase the road capacity, in addition to buses, in addition to metro, in addition to suburban rail, we need to increase the bus capacity. Hence, we are looking at about 120 kilometers of elevated roads and 40 kilometers of tunnels. So you have to see the tunnels and elevated road in the context of Bengaluru's legacy problems, in the context of a set of solutions we are proposing, all this together, metro, suburban rail, buses, roads, everything, we are proposing an investment of about 3 lakh crores.
0: On that note, viewers, we're wrapping up the bulletin this hour right here. Thank you for tuning in, and we will keep bringing you all the latest updates and top stories right here on this channel. Thank you for watching. This is Riya Kundu.
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0: 4 days after the devastating floods wrecked Nepal, rescue efforts continue. However, death toll still seems to be increasing every day in Nepal. The death toll, as we speak, stands at over 780, while over 2,500 remain missing. As multiple rivers remain on the surge, Nepal is on the edge. And here's a special report on the same. Take a look.
1: Days after a catastrophic flash flood ravaged Nepal, rescue and relief operations continue even as a fresh flood threat looms large. There was a sudden surge in Bhote Koshi's water level in Rasua, the river that inflicted misery in the region. The river, which flows south from the Himalayan border region, is surging again, carrying massive volumes of water. Authorities have issued a fresh alert along the Trishuli River corridor, urging people to move to safer ground.
2: It's not over yet in Nepal, as we see the first wave bringing this magnitude of devastation. Now the level of Bhatkoshi River is yet again on rise. The administration from the upstream has issued a warning to the people near the embankment area to go to the safer side. While we see the search, rescue and road connectivity exercise underway by the different agencies, the threat that remains because of the Bhatkoshi River. Look at this. Literally scary, Rook. And since there have been water released from the upstream, the level of Bhatkoshi River yet again on rise.
1: The devastation of the flash flood is now becoming clearer. Death toll has now crossed 700 in Nepal and around 2,500 remain missing.
3: Behind me, you can see this is the Naraini River. In fact, this is one of the two rivers in which most of the bodies, got swept away on that day when this incident took place on the Tibet-Nepal border. And hundreds of bodies got swept away in the Trishuli River and later in the Naraini River.
1: Rescue workers have resumed their efforts in the hydropower tunnels in Trishuli region, where hundreds of workers remain stranded. India has stepped up to help its neighbor. Multiple Indian flights have touched down in Kathmandu, bringing tunneling experts and forensic experts on the ground.
4: Prime Minister Modi called our Prime Minister Balendra Shah on the first day of the disaster. Next day, I spoke with my counterpart, His Excellency Jaishankar. I have expressed our deepest gratitude to Government of India for all the support they have provided to us. And we are in active collaboration with Government of India to share our emerging need. As we understand from the ground perspective, we are communicating our needs.
1: But with another flood threat looming large, the Himalayan nation remains on the edge. With Ashutosh Mishra, Bureau Report, India Today.
0: Rescue teams are now racing against time to find those still missing. They're still pulling out bodies even as families across India wait for news of those missing after the flash floods. The death toll from the Nepal flash flood has crossed 700. But families in India wait with bated breath for any news of their loved ones who have gone missing since the catastrophe. Take a look at this news report.
5: Nature's fury has completely ravaged Nepal. Flash floods have torn through Nepal. Entire stretches of the Himalayan foothills have been wiped out. The death toll from the Nepal flash floods have crossed 700 as more bodies are recovered in ongoing search and rescue operations.
2: This is the market where more than 40 people were recovered along with the flow of Bhatkoshi, and these buildings, the search and rescue teams are looking for every possible survivor or even the bodies if they are stuck in these buildings. So the search and rescue parties, through the penetrating the walls of these buildings, will be going every block, every building. Massive devastation has triggered in the area of Nuwakoti and here in Trishuli area. From Trishuli to Dhunge, the whole of this village has now totally been flattened and covered under thick layer of debris.
5: Meanwhile, MEA has been able to re-establish contact with 50 stranded Indian nationals and rescued over 105 people so far. Five members of a family from Raxaul in Bihar remain untraced. Relatives say that they have no contact since the floods.
6: इस घर से टोटल कितने लोग बाहर कमाने गए थे?
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5: Two workers from Hardoi in Uttar Pradesh are also missing. Their families have been unable to contact them since August 25.
8: Sir, हमारे परिवार से तीन लोग थे वहाँ काम कर रहे थे. एक हमारे भाई थे, बड़े भाई इंदर सिंह, और एक हमारे चीचा जी थे शमशेर सिंह, एक हमारे भतीजे थे हर्षपाल सिंह. सर, जानकारी हमें कोई नहीं मिली अभी तक. बस यही बता रहे हैं कि रेस्क्यू चल रहा है, उसके अलावा और कोई जानकारी नहीं मिली.
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5: 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An Infosys Public Services CEO, Lax Gopi Sethi, who was in Nepal in a personal capacity, is also currently not reachable. Rescue operations continue across the flood-hit Himalayan belt as families of the missing wait for any word of their loved ones. Vish Ashutosh Mishra, Bureau Report, India Today.
0: A strong message on Hindu-Muslim unity from the RSS chief Mohan Bhagwat in New York has sparked both a praise and a political counter in India. Addressing the Indian diaspora, Mohan Bhagwat has said, a true Hindu cannot exclude Muslims, even in a Hindu Rashtra, stressing that different faiths may follow different paths, but humanity at the end binds everyone together. His remarks were, of course, welcomed by Muslim voices, including former Babri Masjid litigant Iqbal Ansari, even as the opposition leaders in India question whether the message matches the RSS chief's positions in India. Now let's take a look at this report.
1: Big message from RSS chief Mohan Bhagwat in New York. At a gathering of Indian diaspora, Mohan Bhagwat made a strong case for unity in diversity and inclusivity, saying that a true Hindu can never exclude Muslims, even in a Hindu Rashtra.
11: And they asked me the question, you are a Hindu organization, you say Hindu Rashtra, what about us Muslims? Would you drive us out? I said, no, that is not Hindutva. If any Hindu thinks that there should be no Muslim in Bharat, he will not remain Hindu.
1: For Bhagwat, the message was clear. Different religions may follow different paths of worship, but humanity is what binds them as one. He invoked India's civilizational ethos of coexistence, stressing that diversity should be respected, not turned into a fault line.
12: Bharat is there to realize and from time to time make the world realize this unity in diversity. We are one, and due to diversity, that oneness is decorated.
1: Mohan Bhagwat's event at Madison Square Garden in New York City drew a large gathering. Members of the Indian diaspora, faith leaders and community representatives attended oneness celebration event to hear RSS chief.
13: I think it was a very balanced event. Ek bahut koshish dikhi sabko ikhatta karne ki, sabko lane ki. What I really liked was that they invited different religious scholars.
14: Our Sar Sanchalak Mohan Bhagwatji giving a message of peace from this iconic Madison Square Garden and talking about Vasudev Kutumbakam. Whole world is one family.
15: I'm standing here at Madison Square Garden in the heart of New York City. This is one of the world's most famous arenas, and inside is an Indian-American event called Universal Oneness. It has been organized by a group called American Hindus for Engagement and Dialogue, and it is being headlined by RSS Chief Mohan Bhagwat. He's on a 17-day world tour celebrating the centennial of the RSS and is also looking to engage with the Indian diaspora and alter the image of the RSS.
5: RSS Chief's message on unity and inclusivity was also welcomed by the former Babri Masjid litigant. Iqbal Ansari welcomed Bhagwat's remarks, calling the statement correct and saying India needs such leadership.
16: Aaj hamara Hindustan भाईचारे का देश है. मोहन भागवत जी ने जो भी कुछ कहा है वो ठीक कहा है, क्योंकि उनको एक्सपीरियंस है. देश दुनिया वो घूमे हुए हैं, देखे हुए हैं.
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5: While Bhagwat's message is drawing praise from sections of the Muslim community, it has also triggered a political counter in India. Rajya Sabha MP Kapil Sibal has shaken a swipe at the RSS chief, saying that words alone do not matter, actions must speak. The opposition is questioning what it sees as a contrast between Bhagwat's message of unity abroad and his statements and positions in India. New York City Mayor Zohran Mamdani earlier opposed RSS Chief Mohan Bhagwat's event in the US. But he also acknowledged the city likely lacks the jurisdiction to cancel it.
18: The vision of India that I was taught by my family and the one that I grew up being very familiar with was of a pluralistic society, of a secular republic. It has been incredibly troubling to see the rise of a movement that is predicated on an exclusionary vision. I don't support the rally, but I don't know if the city has any jurisdiction on canceling a private event.
5: United States Commission on International Religious Freedom Chair Asif Mahmood had called for sanctions against RSS and the revocation of Bhagwat's US visa ahead of his New York event. But for the time being, RSS is giving out message of big inclusivity and Hindu-Muslim coexistence in India. With Pavni Mittal, Bureau Report, India Today.
0: Tamil Nadu's political heat is rising over a fresh security controversy. Vijay government has downgraded former Chief Minister and DMK Chief M.K. Stalin's security cover from Z Plus to Z following a Chennai police assessment, citing a diminished threat perception. Now, the downgrade means Stalin's security detail will reportedly come down from 54 personnel to 34. But the move has now triggered strong political opposition from TVK ally VCK, with party chief calling the security reduction unacceptable. He's urged the Tamil Nadu government to reconsider the decision and take immediate steps to restore Stalin's Z Plus security cover. Now, amid the growing tussle between the TVK and the DMK, the BJP has termed the issue an administrative matter, asserting that everything cannot be politicized. A gruesome murder investigation in Tamil Nadu has taken a major turn, with police arresting the prime accused in the 38-year-old Hayath Nisha murder case, whose chopped body parts were found in a red suitcase on the Tamil Nadu Express. Prime suspect, 22-year-old Manikuddin Laskar, was arrested in Manipur's Jeribam district and is expected to be brought to Tamil Nadu on a transit remand. The case came to light after passengers alerted authorities about a foul smell coming from a red suitcase at the Agra Cantonment railway station. Police later used the CCTV footage to trace the accused couple who had boarded the train from Chennai Central. Investigators, in fact, recovered more body parts from Laskar's rented home in Chennai. Police also suspect that some of the victim's remains had been stored in a biryani vessel. The victim's body was reportedly found hanging at the accused Chennai resident, and the motive still remains to be under investigation, while a manhunt is in fact underway for Luskar's wife, Bhagwati Manji, whose alleged role is also being probed in the entire case. A massive citizen protest took place in Bengaluru's Lal Bagh against the Congress government's proposed tunnel road project. Over 5,000 people gathered to protest against the Karnataka Parks Preservation Act Amendment Bill, which proposes diverting 5% of the parkland for infrastructure and commercial developmental activities. BJP's Tejashvi Surya led the protest and sought to corner Chief Minister D.K. Shivakumar. The Bengaluru South MP attacked D.K. Shivakumar and accused the Karnataka government of gobbling up the city's parks and other green spaces. Protesters have expressed concern over the threat to the city's green cover and lung spaces, demanding an immediate halt to the tunnel road project. Opponents have argued that taking away parkland damages the quality of life in Bengaluru and fails to in fact solve the traffic crisis at all.
19: More than 5,000 people have gathered today organically in Lal Bagh to oppose the tunnel road project and to oppose the 5% diversion of parkland amendment bill that the state government has introduced and passed. It is extremely unfortunate that the state thinks they can gobble up precious green space, parkland for real estate projects, commercial projects, in a city like Bengaluru where every inch of green space is crucial to protect the quality of life of citizens. It is unfortunate that the state which is to protect the green spaces is actually creating, become the biggest threat for these green spaces.
0: At the India Today Karnataka Summit 2026, Minister for Greater Bengaluru Development Krishna Bairagaura explained that traffic has become a persistent problem in the city, which is why Bengaluru needs tunnels and flyovers to fix it. He said mass transit will help solve the problem, adding that the government's approach involves expanding public transport while simultaneously creating additional road capacity. Listen in to what he said.
20: Bengaluru has grown in last 25 years by about 260% in terms of continuous urban growth. The population growth in Bengaluru has been the highest, not in India, but around the world. Now, if somebody is thinking that our government is proposing tunnel as the only solution to Bengaluru, then they probably suffer from a jaundiced view. In order to increase the road capacity, in addition to buses, in addition to metro, in addition to suburban rail, we need to increase the bus capacity. Hence, we are looking at about 120 kilometers of elevated.

0: problems in the context of a set of solutions we are proposing. All this together, metro, suburban rail, buses, roads, everything, we are proposing an investment of about 3 lakh crores.
1: On that note, viewers, we're wrapping up the Bulletin this hour right here. Thank you for tuning in, and we will keep bringing you all the latest updates and top stories right here on this channel. Thank you for watching. This is Riya Kundu.
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2: Mr. Modi has landed in Kyrgyzstan after his visit to Uzbekistan. Earlier, Prime Minister Modi held delegation-level talks with the President, Shavkat Mirziyoyev. And during these talks, India and Uzbekistan signed key MOUs, which included a long-term uranium supply arrangement, which is expected to help keep India's nuclear power plants on track for the long haul. Now, Prime Minister Modi said that India and Uzbekistan will elevate ties to a strategic partnership. He's also stressed on arrangements for the long-term supply of uranium. Amid the meeting, it was also decided that both nations will be establishing a coordination council at level of foreign ministers to provide direction to all aspects of India-Uzbekistan ties. Now, during the visit, Prime Minister Modi was also conferred upon the Oli Darajli Dostalik Order in Tashkent, which is the highest honor in Uzbekistan. Now, Prime Minister Modi is in Kyrgyzstan for the SCO summit, where he will be meeting the Russian president on Monday.
3: ये बुक देखिए आपकी, इसमें आपने हमारी द्विपक्षीय इकोनॉमिक पार्टनरशिप को आगे बढ़ाने के लिए सभी महत्वपूर्ण सेक्टर में प्रोजेक्ट्स की पहचान कर आगे की टाइमलाइन तय की है। मैं इस प्रयास की सराहना करता हूं। 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

0: 4 days after the devastating floods wrecked Nepal, rescue efforts continue. However, death toll still seems to be increasing every day in Nepal. The death toll, as we speak, stands at over 780, while over 2,500 remain missing. As multiple rivers remain on the surge, Nepal is on the edge. And here's a special report on the same. Take a look.
1: Days after a catastrophic flash flood ravaged Nepal, rescue and relief operations continue even as a fresh flood threat looms large. There was a sudden surge in Bhotekoshi's water level in Rasuwa, the river that inflicted misery in the region. The river, which flows south from the Himalayan border region, is surging again, carrying massive volumes of water. Authorities have issued a fresh alert along the Trishuli River corridor, urging people to move to safer ground.
2: It's not over yet in Nepal, as we see the first wave bringing this magnitude of devastation. Now the level of Bhotekoshi River is yet again on rise. The administration from the upstream has issued a warning to the people near the embankment area to go to the safer side. While we see the search, rescue and road connectivity exercise underway by the different agencies, the threat that remains because of the Bhotekoshi River. Look at this. Literally scary, Rook. And since there have been water released from the upstream, the level of Bhotekoshi River yet again on rise.
1: The devastation of the flash flood is now becoming clearer. Death toll has now crossed 700 in Nepal and around 2,500 remain missing.
3: Behind me, you can see this is the Naraini River. In fact, this is one of the two rivers in which most of the bodies, got swept away on that day when this incident took place on the Tibet-Nepal border. And hundreds of bodies got swept away in the Trishuli River and later in the Naraini River.
1: Rescue workers have resumed their efforts in the hydropower tunnels in Trishuli region, where hundreds of workers remain stranded. India has stepped up to help its neighbour. Multiple Indian flights have touched down in Kathmandu, bringing tunnelling experts and forensic experts on the ground.
4: Prime Minister Modi called our Prime Minister Balendasa on the first day of the disaster. Next day, I spoke with my counterpart, His Excellency Jaishankar. I have expressed our deepest gratitude to the Government of India for all the support they have provided to us. We are in active collaboration with the Government of India to share our emerging need. As we understand from the ground perspective, we are communicating our needs.
1: But with another flood threat looming large, the Himalayan nation remains on the edge. With Ashutosh Mishra, Bureau Report, India Today.
0: Rescue teams are now racing against time to find those still missing. They're still pulling out bodies even as families across India wait for news of those missing after the flash floods. The death toll from the Nepal flash flood has crossed 700. But families in India wait with bated breath for any news of their loved ones who have gone missing since the catastrophe. Take a look at this news report.
5: Nature's fury has completely ravaged Nepal. Flash floods have torn through Nepal. Entire stretches of the Himalayan foothills have been wiped out. The death toll from the Nepal flash floods have crossed 700 as more bodies are recovered in ongoing search and rescue operations.
2: This is the market where more than 40 people were recovered along with the flow of Bhotekoshi, and these buildings, the search and rescue teams are looking for every possible survivor or even the bodies if they are stuck in these buildings. So the search and rescue parties, through the penetrating the walls of these buildings, will be going every block, every building. Massive devastation has triggered in the area of Nuwakoti and here in Trishuli area. From Trishuli to Dhunge, the whole of this village has now totally been flattened and covered under thick layer of debris.
5: Meanwhile, MEA has been able to re-establish contact with 50 stranded Indian nationals and rescued over 105 people so far. Five members of a family from Raxaul in Bihar remain untraced. Relatives say that they have no contact since the floods.
6: इस घर से टोटल कितने लोग बाहर कमाने गए थे?
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5: Two workers from Hardoi in Uttar Pradesh are also missing. Their families have been unable to contact them since August 25.
8: Sir, हमारे परिवार से तीन लोग थे वहाँ काम कर रहे थे. एक हमारे भाई थे, बड़े भाई रविंदर सिंह, और एक हमारे चीचा जी थे शमशेर सिंह, एक हमारे भतीजे थे रिशपाल सिंह. सर, जानकारी हमें कोई नहीं मिली अभी तक. बस यही बता रहे हैं कि रेस्क्यू चल रहा है, इसके अलावा कोई जानकारी नहीं मिली.
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5: 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An Infosys Public Services CEO, Lax Gopi Sethi, who was in Nepal in a personal capacity, is also currently not reachable. Rescue operations continue across the flood-hit Himalayan belt as families of the missing wait for any word of their loved ones. Vish Ashutosh Mishra, Bureau Report, India Today.
0: A strong message on Hindu-Muslim unity from the RSS chief Mohan Bhagwat in New York has sparked both a praise and a political counter in India. Addressing the Indian diaspora, Mohan Bhagwat has said, a true Hindu cannot exclude Muslims, even in a Hindu Rashtra, stressing that different faiths may follow different paths, but humanity at the end binds everyone together. His remarks were, of course, welcomed by Muslim voices, including former Babri Masjid litigant Iqbal Ansari, even as the opposition leaders in India question whether the message matches the RSS chief's positions in India. Now let's take a look at this report.
1: Big message from RSS chief Mohan Bhagwat in New York. At a gathering of Indian diaspora, Mohan Bhagwat made a strong case for unity in diversity and inclusivity, saying that a true Hindu can never exclude Muslims, even in a Hindu Rashtra.
11: And they asked me, question: you are a Hindu organization, you say Hindu Rashtra, what about us Muslims? Would you drive us out? I said, no, that is not Hindutva. If any Hindu thinks that there should be no Muslim in Bharat, he will not remain Hindu.
1: For Bhagwat, the message was clear. Different religions may follow different paths of worship, but humanity is what binds them as one. He invoked India's civilizational ethos of coexistence, stressing that diversity should be respected, not turned into a fault line.
11: Bharat is there to realize and from time to time make the world realize this unity in diversity. We are one, and due to diversity, that oneness is decorated.
1: Mohan Bhagwat's event at Madison Square Garden in New York City drew a large gathering. Members of the Indian diaspora, faith leaders and community representatives attended Oneness Celebration event to hear RSS chief.
12: I think it was a very balanced event. Ek bahut koshish dikhi sabko ikhatta karne ki, sabko lane ki. What I really liked was that they invited different religious scholars.
13: Our Sar Sanchalak Mohan Bhagwatji giving a message of peace from this iconic Madison Square Garden and talking about Vasudev Kutumbakam. Whole world is one family.
14: I'm standing here at Madison Square Garden in the heart of New York City. This is one of the world's most famous arenas. And inside is an Indian-American event called Universal Oneness. It has been organized by a group called American Hindus for Engagement and Dialogue. And it is being headlined by RSS Chief Mohan Bhagwat. He's on a 17-day world tour celebrating the centennial of the RSS and is also looking to engage with the Indian diaspora and alter the image of the RSS.
1: RSS Chief's message on unity and inclusivity was also welcomed by the former Babri Masjid litigant. Iqbal Ansari welcomed Bhagwat's remarks, calling the statement correct and saying India needs such leadership.
15: Aaj hamara Hindustan भाईचारे का देश है. मोहन भागवत जी ने जो भी कुछ कहा है वो ठीक कहा है, क्योंकि उनको एक्सपीरियंस है. देश दुनिया वो घूमे हुए हैं, देखे हुए हैं.
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1: While Bhagwat's message is drawing praise from sections of the Muslim community, it has also triggered a political counter in India. Rajya Sabha MP Kapil Sibal has shaken a swipe at the RSS chief, saying that words alone do not matter, actions must speak. The opposition is questioning what it sees as a contrast between Bhagwat's message of unity abroad and his statements and positions in India. New York City Mayor Zohran Mamdani earlier opposed RSS Chief Mohan Bhagwat's event in the US. But he also acknowledged the city likely lacks the jurisdiction to cancel it.
17: The vision of India that I was taught by my family and the one that I grew up being very familiar with was of a pluralistic society, of a secular republic. It has been incredibly troubling to see the rise of a movement that is predicated on an exclusionary vision. I don't support the rally, but I don't know if the city has any jurisdiction on canceling a private event.
1: United States Commission on International Religious Freedom Chair Asif Mahmood had called for sanctions against RSS and the revocation of Bhagwat's US visa ahead of his New York event. But for the time being, RSS is giving out message of big inclusivity and Hindu-Muslim coexistence in India. With Pavni Mittal, Bureau Report, India Today.
0: Tamil Nadu's political heat is rising over a fresh security controversy. Vijay Government has downgraded former Chief Minister and DMK Chief M.K. Stalin's security cover from Z Plus to Z following a Chennai police assessment, citing a diminished threat perception. Now, the downgrade means Stalin's security detail will reportedly come down from 54 personnel to 34. But the move has now triggered strong political opposition from TVK ally VCK, with party chief calling the security reduction unacceptable. He's urged the Tamil Nadu government to reconsider the decision and take immediate steps to restore Stalin's Z Plus security cover. Now, amid the growing tussle between the TVK and the DMK, the BJP has termed the issue an administrative matter, asserting that everything cannot be politicized. A gruesome murder investigation in Tamil Nadu has taken a major turn, with police arresting the prime accused in the 38-year-old Hayat Nisha murder case, whose chopped body parts were found in a red suitcase on the Tamil Nadu Express. Prime suspect, 22-year-old Manikuddin Laskar, was arrested in Manipur's Jeribam district and is expected to be brought to Tamil Nadu on a transit remand. The case came to light after passengers alerted authorities about a foul smell coming from a red suitcase at the Agra Cantonment railway station. Police later used the CCTV footage to trace the accused couple who had boarded the train from Chennai Central. Investigators, in fact, recovered more body parts from Laskar's rented home in Chennai. Police also suspect that some of the victim's remains had been stored in a biryani vessel. The victim's body was reportedly found hanging at the accused Chennai resident, and the motive still remains to be under investigation, while a manhunt is in fact underway for Luskar's wife, Bhagwati Manji, whose alleged role is also being probed in the entire case. A massive citizen protest took place in Bengaluru's Lal Bagh against the Congress government's proposed tunnel road project. Over 5,000 people gathered to protest against the Karnataka Parks Preservation Act Amendment Bill, which proposes diverting 5% of the parkland for infrastructure and commercial developmental activities. BJP's Tejashvi Surya led the protest and sought to corner Chief Minister D.K. Shivakumar. The Bengaluru South MP attacked D.K. Shivakumar and accused the Karnataka government of gobbling up the city's parks and other green spaces. Protesters have expressed concern over the threat to the city's green cover and lung spaces, demanding an immediate halt to the tunnel road project. Opponents have argued that taking away parkland damages the quality of life in Bengaluru and fails to in fact solve the traffic crisis at all.
18: More than 5,000 people have gathered today organically in Lal Bagh to oppose the tunnel road project and to oppose the 5% diversion of parkland amendment bill that the state government has introduced and passed. It is extremely unfortunate that the state thinks they can gobble up precious green space, parkland for real estate projects, commercial projects, in a city like Bengaluru where every inch of green space is crucial to protect the quality of life of citizens. It is unfortunate that the state which is to protect the green spaces is actually creating, become the biggest threat for these green spaces.
0: At the India Today Karnataka Summit 2026, Minister for Greater Bengaluru Development Krishna Bairagaura explained that traffic has become a persistent problem in the city, which is why Bengaluru needs tunnels and flyovers to fix it. He said mass transit will help solve the problem, adding that the government's approach involves expanding public transport while simultaneously creating additional road capacity. Listen in to what he said.
19: Bengaluru has grown in last 25 years by about 260% in terms of continuous urban growth. The population growth in Bengaluru has been the highest, not in India, but around the world. Now, if somebody is thinking that our government is proposing tunnel as the only solution to Bengaluru, then they probably suffer from a jaundiced view. In order to increase the road capacity, in addition to buses, in addition to metro, in addition to suburban rail, we need to increase the bus capacity. Hence, we are looking at about 120 kilometers of elevated roads and 40 kilometers of tunnels. So you have to see the tunnels and elevated road in the context of Bengaluru's legacy problems, in the context of a set of solutions we are proposing, all this together, metro, suburban rail, buses, roads, everything, we are proposing an investment of about 3 lakh crores.
0: On that note, viewers, we're wrapping up the bulletin this hour right here. Thank you for tuning in, and we will keep bringing you all the latest updates and top stories right here on this channel. Thank you for watching. This is Riya Kundu.
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0: 4 days after the devastating floods wrecked Nepal, rescue efforts continue. However, death toll still seems to be increasing every day in Nepal. The death toll, as we speak, stands at over 780, while over 2,500 remain missing. As multiple rivers remain on the surge, Nepal is on the edge. And here's a special report on the same. Take a look.
1: Days after a catastrophic flash flood ravaged Nepal, rescue and relief operations continue even as a fresh flood threat looms large. There was a sudden surge in Bhote Koshi's water level in Rasuwa, the river that inflicted misery in the region. The river, which flows south from the Himalayan border region, is surging again, carrying massive volumes of water. Authorities have issued a fresh alert along the Trishuli River corridor, urging people to move to safer ground.
2: It's not over yet in Nepal, as we see the first wave bringing this magnitude of devastation. Now the level of Bhatkoshi River is yet again on rise. The administration from the upstream has issued a warning to the people near the embankment area to go to the safer side. While we see the search, rescue and road connectivity exercise underway by the different agencies, the threat that remains because of the Bhatkoshi River. Look at this. Literally scary, Rukh. And since there have been water released from the upstream, the level of Bhatkoshi River yet again on rise.
1: The devastation of the flash flood is now becoming clearer. Death toll has now crossed 700 in Nepal and around 2,500 remain missing.
3: Behind me, you can see this is the Naraini River. In fact, this is one of the two rivers in which most of the bodies, got swept away on that day when this incident took place on the Tibet-Nepal border. And hundreds of bodies got swept away in the Trishuli River and later in the Naraini River.
1: Rescue workers have resumed their efforts in the hydropower tunnels in Trishuli region, where hundreds of workers remain stranded. India has stepped up to help its neighbor. Multiple Indian flights have touched down in Kathmandu, bringing tunneling experts and forensic experts on the ground.
4: Prime Minister Modi called our Prime Minister Balendra Shah on the first day of the disaster. Next day, I spoke with my counterpart, His Excellency Jaishankar. I have expressed our deepest gratitude to the Government of India for all the support they have provided to us. We are in active collaboration with the Government of India to share our emerging need. As we understand from the ground perspective, we are communicating our needs.
1: But with another flood threat looming large, the Himalayan nation remains on the edge. With Ashutosh Mishra, Bureau Report, India Today.
0: Rescue teams are now racing against time to find those still missing. They're still pulling out bodies even as families across India wait for news of those missing after the flash floods. The death toll from the Nepal flash flood has crossed 700. But families in India wait with bated breath for any news of their loved ones who have gone missing since the catastrophe. Take a look at this news report.
5: Nature's fury has completely ravaged Nepal. Flash floods have torn through Nepal. Entire stretches of the Himalayan foothills have been wiped out. The death toll from the Nepal flash floods have crossed 700 as more bodies are recovered in ongoing search and rescue operations.
2: This is the market where more than 40 people were recovered along with the flow of Bhatkoshi, and these buildings, the search and rescue teams are looking for every possible survivor or even the bodies if they are stuck in these buildings. So the search and rescue parties, through the penetrating the walls of these buildings, will be going every block, every building. Massive devastation has triggered in the area of Nuwakoti and here in Trishuli area. From Trishuli to Dhunge, the whole of this village has now totally been flattened and covered under thick layer of debris.
5: Meanwhile, MEA has been able to re-establish contact with 50 stranded Indian nationals and rescued over 105 people so far. Five members of a family from Raxaul in Bihar remain untraced. Relatives say that they have no contact since the floods.
6: इस घर से टोटल कितने लोग बाहर कमाने गए थे?
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5: Two workers from Hardoi in Uttar Pradesh are also missing. Their families have been unable to contact them since August 25.
8: Sir, हमारे परिवार से तीन लोग थे वहाँ काम कर रहे थे. एक हमारे भाई थे, बड़े भाई इंदर सिंह, और एक हमारे चीचा जी थे शमशेर सिंह, एक हमारे भतीजे थे हर्षपाल सिंह. सर, जानकारी हमें कोई नहीं मिली अभी तक. बस यही बता रहे हैं कि रेस्क्यू चल रहा है, इसके अलावा और कोई जानकारी नहीं मिली.
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5: 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An Infosys Public Services CEO, Lax Gopi Sethi, who was in Nepal in a personal capacity, is also currently not reachable. Rescue operations continue across the flood-hit Himalayan belt as families of the missing wait for any word of their loved ones. Vish Ashutosh Mishra, Bureau Report, India Today.
0: A strong message on Hindu-Muslim unity from the RSS chief Mohan Bhagwat in New York has sparked both a praise and a political counter in India. Addressing the Indian diaspora, Mohan Bhagwat has said, a true Hindu cannot exclude Muslims, even in a Hindu Rashtra, stressing that different faiths may follow different paths, but humanity at the end binds everyone together. His remarks were, of course, welcomed by Muslim voices, including former Babri Masjid litigant Iqbal Ansari, even as the opposition leaders in India question whether the message matches the RSS chief's positions in India. Now let's take a look at this report.
1: Big message from RSS chief Mohan Bhagwat in New York. At a gathering of Indian diaspora, Mohan Bhagwat made a strong case for unity in diversity and inclusivity, saying that a true Hindu can never exclude Muslims, even in a Hindu Rashtra.
11: And they asked me the question, you are a Hindu organization, you say Hindu Rashtra, what about us Muslims? Would you drive us out? I said, no, that is not Hindutva. If any Hindu thinks that there should be no Muslim in Bharat, he will not remain Hindu.
1: For Bhagwat, the message was clear. Different religions may follow different paths of worship, but humanity is what binds them as one. He invoked India's civilizational ethos of coexistence, stressing that diversity should be respected, not turned into a fault line.
12: Bharat is there to realize and from time to time make the world realize this unity in diversity. We are one, and due to diversity, that oneness is decorated.
1: Mohan Bhagwat's event at Madison Square Garden in New York City drew a large gathering. Members of the Indian diaspora, faith leaders and community representatives attended Oneness Celebration event to hear RSS chief.
13: I think it was a very balanced event. Ek bahut koshish dikhi sabko ikhatta karne ki, sabko lane ki. What I really liked was that they invited different religious scholars.
14: Our Sar Sanchalak Mohan Bhagwatji giving a message of peace from this iconic Madison Square Garden and talking about Vasudev Kutumbakam. Whole world is one family.
15: I'm standing here at Madison Square Garden in the heart of New York City. This is one of the world's most famous arenas. And inside is an Indian-American event called Universal Oneness. It has been organized by a group called American Hindus for Engagement and Dialogue. And it is being headlined by RSS Chief Mohan Bhagwat. He's on a 17-day world tour celebrating the centennial of the RSS and is also looking to engage with the Indian diaspora and alter the image of the RSS.
5: RSS Chief's message on unity and inclusivity was also welcomed by the former Babri Masjid litigant. Iqbal Ansari welcomed Bhagwat's remarks, calling the statement correct and saying India needs such leadership.
16: Aaj hamara Hindustan भाईचारे का देश है. मोहन भागवत जी ने जो भी कुछ कहा है वो ठीक कहा है, क्योंकि उनको एक्सपीरियंस है. देश दुनिया वो घूमे हुए हैं, देखे हुए हैं.
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5: While Bhagwat's message is drawing praise from sections of the Muslim community, it has also triggered a political counter in India. Rajya Sabha MP Kapil Sibal has shaken a swipe at the RSS chief, saying that words alone do not matter, actions must speak. The opposition is questioning what it sees as a contrast between Bhagwat's message of unity abroad and his statements and positions in India. New York City Mayor Zohran Mamdani earlier opposed RSS Chief Mohan Bhagwat's event in the US. But he also acknowledged the city likely lacks the jurisdiction to cancel it.
18: The vision of India that I was taught by my family and the one that I grew up being very familiar with was of a pluralistic society, of a secular republic. It has been incredibly troubling to see the rise of a movement that is predicated on an exclusionary vision. I don't support the rally, but I don't know if the city has any jurisdiction on canceling a private event.
5: United States Commission on International Religious Freedom Chair Asif Mahmood had called for sanctions against RSS and the revocation of Bhagwat's US visa ahead of his New York event. But for the time being, RSS is giving out message of big inclusivity and Hindu-Muslim coexistence in India. With Pavni Mittal, Bureau Report, India Today.
0: Tamil Nadu's political heat is rising over a fresh security controversy. Vijay Government has downgraded former Chief Minister and DMK Chief M.K. Stalin's security cover from Z+ to Z following a Chennai police assessment, citing a diminished threat perception. Now, the downgrade means Stalin's security detail will reportedly come down from 54 personnel to 34. But the move has now triggered strong political opposition from TVK ally VCK, with party chief calling the security reduction unacceptable. He's urged the Tamil Nadu government to reconsider the decision and take immediate steps to restore Stalin's Z+ security cover. Now, amid the growing tussle between the TVK and the DMK, the BJP has termed the issue an administrative matter, asserting that everything cannot be politicized. A gruesome murder investigation in Tamil Nadu has taken a major turn, with police arresting the prime accused in the 38-year-old Hayat Nisha murder case, whose chopped body parts were found in a red suitcase on the Tamil Nadu Express. Prime suspect, 22-year-old Manikuddin Laskar, was arrested in Manipur's Jiribam district and is expected to be brought to Tamil Nadu on a transit remand. The case came to light after passengers alerted authorities about a foul smell coming from a red suitcase at the Agra Cantonment railway station. Police later used the CCTV footage to trace the accused couple who had boarded the train from Chennai Central. Investigators, in fact, recovered more body parts from Laskar's rented home in Chennai. Police also suspect that some of the victim's remains had been stored in a biryani vessel. The victim's body was reportedly found hanging at the accused Chennai resident, and the motive still remains to be under investigation, while a manhunt is in fact underway for Luskar's wife, Bhagwati Manji, whose alleged role is also being probed in the entire case. A massive citizen protest took place in Bengaluru's Lal Bagh against the Congress government's proposed tunnel road project. Over 5,000 people gathered to protest against the Karnataka Parks Preservation Act Amendment Bill, which proposes diverting 5% of the parkland for infrastructure and commercial developmental activities. BJP's Tejashvi Surya led the protest and sought to corner Chief Minister D.K. Shivakumar. The Bengaluru South MP attacked D.K. Shivakumar and accused the Karnataka government of gobbling up the city's parks and other green spaces. Protesters have expressed concern over the threat to the city's green cover and lung spaces, demanding an immediate halt to the tunnel road project. Opponents have argued that taking away parkland damages the quality of life in Bengaluru and fails to in fact solve the traffic crisis at all.
19: More than 5,000 people have gathered today organically in Lal Bagh to oppose the tunnel road project and to oppose the 5% diversion of parkland amendment bill that the state government has introduced and passed. It is extremely unfortunate that the state thinks they can gobble up precious green space, parkland for real estate projects, commercial projects, in a city like Bengaluru where every inch of green space is crucial to protect the quality of life of citizens. It is unfortunate that the state which is to protect the green spaces is actually creating, become the biggest threat for these green spaces.
0: At the India Today Karnataka Summit 2026, Minister for Greater Bengaluru Development Krishna Bairigoura explained that traffic has become a persistent problem in the city, which is why Bengaluru needs tunnels and flyovers to fix it. He said mass transit will help solve the problem, adding that the government's approach involves expanding public transport while simultaneously creating additional road capacity. Listen in to what he said.
20: Bengaluru has grown in last 25 years by about 260% in terms of continuous urban growth. The population growth in Bengaluru has been the highest, not in India, but around the world. Now, if somebody is thinking that our government is proposing tunnel as the only solution to Bengaluru, then they probably suffer from a jaundiced view. In order to increase the road capacity, in addition to buses, in addition to metro, in addition to suburban rail, we need to increase the bus capacity. Hence, we are looking at about 120 kilometers of elevated roads and 40 kilometers of tunnels. So you have to see the tunnels and elevated road in the context of Bengaluru's legacy problems, in the context of a set of solutions we are proposing, all this together, metro, suburban rail, buses, roads, everything, we are proposing an investment of about 3 lakh crores.
0: On that note, viewers, we're wrapping up the bulletin this hour right here. Thank you for tuning in, and we will keep bringing you all the latest updates and top stories right here on this channel. Thank you for watching. This is Riya Kundu.
21: You are watching India Today.

Bharatiya diaspora, they have a duty to their karma bhumi. They must fulfill that. They should be loyal to their karma bhumi. Because Bharat is their janma bhumi, if they have urge to do something and they can do that, after fulfilling their duty to their karma bhumi, it is not prohibited. Okay. But it is not obligatory. Your janma bhumi expects you to live the values it has imparted on you. And this is the value. This is the value. Oneness. We are one with human beings. We are one with nature. We have to see that whatever we do sustains not only us, sustains everything.

0: 4 days after the devastating floods wrecked Nepal, rescue efforts continue. However, death toll still seems to be increasing every day in Nepal. The death toll, as we speak, stands at over 780, while over 2,500 remain missing. As multiple rivers remain on the surge, Nepal is on the edge. And here's a special report on the same. Take a look.
1: Days after a catastrophic flash flood ravaged Nepal, rescue and relief operations continue even as a fresh flood threat looms large. There was a sudden surge in Bhotekoshi's water level in Rasuwa, the river that inflicted misery in the region. The river, which flows south from the Himalayan border region, is surging again, carrying massive volumes of water. Authorities have issued a fresh alert along the Trishuli River corridor, urging people to move to safer ground.
2: It's not over yet in Nepal, as we see the first wave bringing this magnitude of devastation. Now the level of Bhotekoshi River is yet again on rise. The administration from the upstream has issued a warning to the people near the embankment area to go to the safer side. While we see the search, rescue and road connectivity exercise underway by the different agencies, the threat that remains because of the Bhotekoshi River, look at this. Literally scary, Rukh. And since there have been water released from the upstream, the level of Bhotekoshi River yet again on rise.
1: The devastation of the flash flood is now becoming clearer. Death toll has now crossed 700 in Nepal and around 2,500 remain missing.
3: Behind me, you can see this is the Naraini River. In fact, this is one of the two rivers in which most of the bodies, got swept away on that day when this incident took place on the Tibet-Nepal border. And hundreds of bodies got swept away in the Trishuli River and later in the Naraini River.
1: Rescue workers have resumed their efforts in the hydropower tunnels in Trishuli region, where hundreds of workers remain stranded. India has stepped up to help its neighbour. Multiple Indian flights have touched down in Kathmandu, bringing tunnelling experts and forensic experts on the ground.
4: Prime Minister Modi called our Prime Minister Balendra Shah on the first day of the disaster. Next day, I spoke with my counterpart, His Excellency Jaishankar. I have expressed our deepest gratitude to Government of India for all the support they have provided to us. We are in active collaboration with Government of India to share our emerging need. As we understand from the ground perspective, we are communicating our needs.
1: But with another flood threat looming large, the Himalayan nation remains on the edge. With Ashutosh Mishra, Bureau Report, India Today.
0: Rescue teams are now racing against time to find those still missing. They're still pulling out bodies even as families across India wait for news of those missing after the flash floods. The death toll from the Nepal flash flood has crossed 700. But families in India wait with bated breath for any news of their loved ones who have gone missing since the catastrophe. Take a look at this news report.
5: Nature's fury has completely ravaged Nepal. Flash floods have torn through Nepal. Entire stretches of the Himalayan foothills have been wiped out. The death toll from the Nepal flash floods have crossed 700 as more bodies are recovered in ongoing search and rescue operations.
2: This is the market where more than 40 people were recovered along with the flow of Bhotekoshi, and these buildings, the search and rescue teams are looking for every possible survivor or even the bodies if they are stuck in these buildings. So the search and rescue parties, through the penetrating the walls of these buildings, will be going every block, every building. Massive devastation has triggered in the area of Nuwakoti and here in Trishuli area. From Trishuli to Dhunge, the whole of this village has now totally been flattened and covered under thick layer of debris.
5: Meanwhile, MEA has been able to re-establish contact with 50 stranded Indian nationals and rescued over 105 people so far. Five members of a family from Raxaul in Bihar remain untraced. Relatives say that they have no contact since the floods.
6: इस घर से टोटल कितने लोग बाहर कमाने गए थे?
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5: Two workers from Hardoi in Uttar Pradesh are also missing. Their families have been unable to contact them since August 25.
8: Sir, हमारे परिवार से तीन लोग थे वहाँ काम कर रहे थे. एक हमारे भाई थे, बड़े भाई विंदर सिंह, और एक हमारे चीचा जी थे शमशेर सिंह, एक हमारे भतीजे थे रिशपाल सिंह. सर, जानकारी हमें कोई नहीं मिली अभी तक. बस यही बता रहे हैं कि रेस्क्यू चल रहा है, इसके अलावा और कोई जानकारी नहीं मिली.
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5: 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An Infosys Public Services CEO, Lax Gopi Sethi, who was in Nepal in a personal capacity, is also currently not reachable. Rescue operations continue across the flood-hit Himalayan belt as families of the missing wait for any word of their loved ones. Vish Ashutosh Mishra, Bureau Report, India Today.
0: A strong message on Hindu-Muslim unity from the RSS chief Mohan Bhagwat in New York has sparked both a praise and a political counter in India. Addressing the Indian diaspora, Mohan Bhagwat has said, a true Hindu cannot exclude Muslims, even in a Hindu Rashtra, stressing that different faiths may follow different paths, but humanity at the end binds everyone together. His remarks were, of course, welcomed by Muslim voices, including former Babri Masjid litigant Iqbal Ansari, even as the opposition leaders in India question whether the message matches the RSS chief's positions in India. Now let's take a look at this report.
1: Big message from RSS chief Mohan Bhagwat in New York. At a gathering of Indian diaspora, Mohan Bhagwat made a strong case for unity in diversity and inclusivity, saying that a true Hindu can never exclude Muslims, even in a Hindu Rashtra.
11: And they asked me a question. You are a Hindu organization, you say Hindu Rashtra, what about us Muslims? Would you drive us out? I said, no, that is not Hindutva. If any Hindu thinks that there should be no Muslim in Bharat, he will not remain Hindu.
1: For Bhagwat, the message was clear. Different religions may follow different paths of worship, but humanity is what binds them as one. He invoked India's civilizational ethos of coexistence, stressing that diversity should be respected, not turned into a fault line.
12: Bharat is there to realize and from time to time make the world realize this unity in diversity. We are one, and due to diversity, that oneness is decorated.
1: Mohan Bhagwat's event at Madison Square Garden in New York City drew a large gathering. Members of the Indian diaspora, faith leaders and community representatives attended oneness celebration event to hear RSS chief.
13: I think it was a very balanced event. Ek bahut koshish dikhi sabko ikhatta karne ki, sabko lane ki. What I really liked was that they invited different religious scholars.
14: Our Sar Sanchalak Mohan Bhagwatji giving a message of peace from this iconic Madison Square Garden and talking about Vasudev Kutumbakam. Whole world is one family.
15: I'm standing here at Madison Square Garden in the heart of New York City. This is one of the world's most famous arenas, and inside is an Indian American event called Universal Oneness. It has been organized by a group called American Hindus for Engagement and Dialogue, and it is being headlined by RSS Chief Mohan Bhagwat. He's on a 17-day world tour celebrating the centennial of the RSS and is also looking to engage with the Indian diaspora and alter the image of the RSS.
1: RSS Chief's message on unity and inclusivity was also welcomed by the former Babri Masjid litigant. Iqbal Ansari welcomed Bhagwat's remarks, calling the statement correct and saying India needs such leadership.
16: Aaj hamara Hindustan भाईचारे का देश है. मोहन भागवत जी ने जो भी कुछ कहा है वो ठीक कहा है, क्योंकि उनको एक्सपीरियंस है, देश दुनिया वो घूमे हुए हैं, देखे हुए हैं.
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1: While Bhagwat's message is drawing praise from sections of the Muslim community, it has also triggered a political counter in India. Rajya Sabha MP Kapil Sibal has shaken a swipe at the RSS chief, saying that words alone do not matter, actions must speak. The opposition is questioning what it sees as a contrast between Bhagwat's message of unity abroad and his statements and positions in India. New York City Mayor Zohran Mamdani earlier opposed RSS Chief Mohan Bhagwat's event in the US. But he also acknowledged the city likely lacks the jurisdiction to cancel it.
18: The vision of India that I was taught by my family and the one that I grew up being very familiar with was of a pluralistic society, of a secular republic. It has been incredibly troubling to see the rise of a movement that is predicated on an exclusionary vision. I don't support the rally, but I don't know if the city has any jurisdiction on canceling a private event.
1: United States Commission on International Religious Freedom Chair Asif Mahmood had called for sanctions against RSS and the revocation of Bhagwat's US visa ahead of his New York event. But for the time being, RSS is giving out message of big inclusivity and Hindu-Muslim coexistence in India. With Pavni Mittal, Bureau Report, India Today.
0: Tamil Nadu's political heat is rising over a fresh security controversy. Vijay Government has downgraded former Chief Minister and DMK Chief M.K. Stalin's security cover from Z Plus to Z following a Chennai police assessment, citing a diminished threat perception. Now, the downgrade means Stalin's security detail will reportedly come down from 54 personnel to 34. But the move has now triggered strong political opposition from TVK ally VCK, with party chief calling the security reduction unacceptable. He's urged the Tamil Nadu government to reconsider the decision and take immediate steps to restore Stalin's Z-plus security cover. Now, amid the growing tussle between the TVK and the DMK, the BJP has termed the issue an administrative matter, asserting that everything cannot be politicised. A gruesome murder investigation in Tamil Nadu has taken a major turn, with police arresting the prime accused in the 38-year-old Hayat Nisha murder case, whose chopped body parts were found in a red suitcase on the Tamil Nadu Express. Prime suspect, 22-year-old Manikuddin Laskar, was arrested in Manipur's Jeribam district and is expected to be brought to Tamil Nadu on a transit remand. The case came to light after passengers alerted authorities about a foul smell coming from a red suitcase at the Agra Cantonment railway station. Police later used the CCTV footage to trace the accused couple who had boarded the train from Chennai Central. Investigators, in fact, recovered more body parts from Laskar's rented home in Chennai. Police also suspect that some of the victim's remains had been stored in a biryani vessel. The victim's body was reportedly found hanging at the accused Chennai resident, and the motive still remains to be under investigation, while a manhunt is in fact underway for Lusker's wife, Bhagwati Manji, whose alleged role is also being probed in the entire case. A massive citizen protest took place in Bengaluru's Lal Bagh against the Congress government's proposed tunnel road project. Over 5,000 people gathered to protest against the Karnataka Parks Preservation Act Amendment Bill, which proposes diverting 5% of the parkland for infrastructure and commercial developmental activities. BJP's Tejashvi Surya led the protest and sought to corner Chief Minister D.K. Shivakumar. The Bengaluru South MP attacked D.K. Shivakumar and accused the Karnataka government of gobbling up the city's parks and other green spaces. Protesters have expressed concern over the threat to the city's green cover and lung spaces, demanding an immediate halt to the tunnel road project. Opponents have argued that taking away parkland damages the quality of life in Bengaluru and fails to in fact solve the traffic crisis at all.
19: More than 5,000 people have gathered today organically in Lal Bagh to oppose the tunnel road project and to oppose the 5% diversion of parkland amendment bill that the state government has introduced and passed. It is extremely unfortunate that the state thinks they can gobble up precious green space, parkland for real estate projects, commercial projects, in a city like Bengaluru where every inch of green space is crucial to protect the quality of life of citizens. It is unfortunate that the state which is to protect the green spaces is actually creating, become the biggest threat for these green spaces.
0: At the India Today Karnataka Summit 2026, Minister for Greater Bengaluru Development Krishna Bairagaura explained that traffic has become a persistent problem in the city, which is why Bengaluru needs tunnels and flyovers to fix it. He said mass transit will help solve the problem, adding that the government's approach involves expanding public transport while simultaneously creating additional road capacity. Listen in to what he said.
20: Bengaluru has grown in last 25 years by about 260% in terms of continuous urban growth. The population growth in Bengaluru has been the highest, not in India, but around the world. Now, if somebody is thinking that our government is proposing tunnel as the only solution to Bengaluru, then they probably suffer from a jaundiced view. In order to increase the road capacity, in addition to buses, in addition to metro, in addition to suburban rail, we need to increase the bus capacity. Hence, we are looking at about 120 kilometers of elevated roads and 40 kilometers of tunnels. So you have to see the tunnels and elevated road in the context of Bengaluru's legacy problems, in the context of a set of solutions we are proposing, all this together, metro, suburban rail, buses, roads, everything, we are proposing an investment of about 3 lakh crores.
0: On that note, viewers, we're wrapping up the bulletin this hour right here. Thank you for tuning in, and we will keep bringing you all the latest updates and top stories right here on this channel. Thank you for watching. This is Riya Kundu.
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0: 4 days after the devastating floods wrecked Nepal, rescue efforts continue. However, death toll still seems to be increasing every day in Nepal. The death toll, as we speak, stands at over 780, while over 2,500 remain missing. As multiple rivers remain on the surge, Nepal is on the edge. And here's a special report on the same. Take a look.
1: Days after a catastrophic flash flood ravaged Nepal, rescue and relief operations continue even as a fresh flood threat looms large. There was a sudden surge in Bhotekoshi's water level in Rasuwa, the river that inflicted misery in the region. The river, which flows south from the Himalayan border region, is surging again, carrying massive volumes of water. Authorities have issued a fresh alert along the Trishuli River corridor, urging people to move to safer ground.
2: It's not over yet in Nepal, as we see the first wave bringing this magnitude of devastation. Now the level of Bhotekoshi River is yet again on rise. The administration from the upstream has issued a warning to the people near the embankment area to go to the safer side. While we see the search, rescue and road connectivity exercise underway by the different agencies, the threat that remains because of the Bhotekoshi River. Look at this. Literally scary, Rook. And since there have been water released from the upstream, the level of Bhotekoshi River yet again on rise.
1: The devastation of the flash flood is now becoming clearer. Death toll has now crossed 700 in Nepal and around 2,500 remain missing.
3: Behind me, you can see this is the Naraini River. In fact, this is one of the two rivers in which most of the bodies, got swept away on that day when this incident took place on the Tibet-Nepal border. And hundreds of bodies got swept away in the Trishuli River and later in the Naraini River.
1: Rescue workers have resumed their efforts in the hydropower tunnels in Trishuli region, where hundreds of workers remain stranded. India has stepped up to help its neighbor. Multiple Indian flights have touched down in Kathmandu, bringing tunneling experts and forensic experts on the ground.
4: Prime Minister Modi called our Prime Minister Balendra Shah on the first day of the disaster. Next day, I spoke with my counterpart, His Excellency Jaishankar. I have expressed our deepest gratitude to the Government of India for all the support they have provided to us. And we are in active collaboration with the Government of India to share our emerging need. As we understand from the ground perspective, we are communicating our needs.
1: But with another flood threat looming large, the Himalayan nation remains on the edge. With Ashutosh Mishra, Bureau Report, India Today.
0: Rescue teams are now racing against time to find those still missing. They're still pulling out bodies even as families across India wait for news of those missing after the flash floods. The death toll from the Nepal flash flood has crossed 700, but families in India wait with bated breath for any news of their loved ones who have gone missing since the catastrophe. Take a look at this news report.
5: Nature's fury has completely ravaged Nepal. Flash floods have torn through Nepal. Entire stretches of the Himalayan foothills have been wiped out. The death toll from the Nepal flash floods have crossed 700 as more bodies are recovered in ongoing search and rescue operations.
2: This is the market where more than 40 people were recovered along with the flow of Bhotekoshi, and these buildings, the search and rescue teams are looking for every possible survivor or even the bodies if they are stuck in these buildings. So the search and rescue parties, through the penetrating the walls of these buildings, will be going every block, every building. Massive devastation has triggered in the area of Nuwakoti and here in Trishuli area. From Trishuli to Dhunge, the whole of this village has now totally been flattened and covered under thick layer of debris.
5: Meanwhile, MEA has been able to re-establish contact with 50 stranded Indian nationals and rescued over 105 people so far. Five members of a family from Raxaul in Bihar remain untraced. Relatives say that they have no contact since the floods.
6: इस घर से टोटल कितने लोग बाहर कमाने गए थे?
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5: Two workers from Hardoi in Uttar Pradesh are also missing. Their families have been unable to contact them since August 25.
8: Sir, हमारे परिवार से तीन लोग थे वहाँ काम कर रहे थे. एक हमारे भाई थे, बड़े भाई इंदर सिंह, और एक हमारे चीचा जी थे शमशेर सिंह, एक हमारे भतीजे थे रिशपाल सिंह. सर, जानकारी हमें कोई नहीं मिली अभी तक. बस यही बता रहे हैं कि रेस्क्यू चल रहा है, इसके अलावा और कोई जानकारी नहीं मिली.
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5: 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An Infosys Public Services CEO, Lax Gopi Sethi, who was in Nepal in a personal capacity, is also currently not reachable. Rescue operations continue across the flood-hit Himalayan belt as families of the missing wait for any word of their loved ones. Ashutosh Mishra, Bureau Report, India Today.
0: A strong message on Hindu-Muslim unity from the RSS chief Mohan Bhagwat in New York has sparked both a praise and a political counter in India. Addressing the Indian diaspora, Mohan Bhagwat has said, a true Hindu cannot exclude Muslims, even in a Hindu Rashtra, stressing that different faiths may follow different paths, but humanity at the end binds everyone together. His remarks were, of course, welcomed by Muslim voices, including former Babri Masjid litigant Iqbal Ansari, even as the opposition leaders in India question whether the message matches the RSS chief's positions in India. Now let's take a look at this report.
1: Big message from RSS chief Mohan Bhagwat in New York. At a gathering of Indian diaspora, Mohan Bhagwat made a strong case for unity in diversity and inclusivity, saying that a true Hindu can never exclude Muslims, even in a Hindu Rashtra.
11: And they asked me the question, you are a Hindu organization, you say Hindu Rashtra, what about us Muslims? Would you drive us out? I said, no, that is not Hindutva. If any Hindu thinks that there should be no Muslim in Bharat, he will not remain Hindu.
1: For Bhagwat, the message was clear. Different religions may follow different paths of worship, but humanity is what binds them as one. He invoked India's civilizational ethos of coexistence, stressing that diversity should be respected, not turned into a fault line.
12: Bharat is there to realize and from time to time make the world realize this unity in diversity. We are one, and due to diversity, that oneness is decorated.
1: Mohan Bhagwat's event at Madison Square Garden in New York City drew a large gathering. Members of the Indian diaspora, faith leaders and community representatives attended oneness celebration event to hear RSS chief.
13: I think it was a very balanced event. Ek bahut koshish dikhi sabko ikhatta karne ki, sabko lane ki. What I really liked was that they invited different religious scholars.
14: Our Sar Sanchalak Mohan Bhagwatji giving a message of peace from this iconic Madison Square Garden and talking about Vasudev Kutumbakam. Whole world is one family.
15: I'm standing here at Madison Square Garden in the heart of New York City. This is one of the world's most famous arenas, and inside is an Indian-American event called Universal Oneness. It has been organized by a group called American Hindus for Engagement and Dialogue, and it is being headlined by RSS Chief Mohan Bhagwat. He's on a 17-day world tour celebrating the centennial of the RSS and is also looking to engage with the Indian diaspora and alter the image of the RSS.
5: RSS Chief's message on unity and inclusivity was also welcomed by the former Babri Masjid litigant. Iqbal Ansari welcomed Bhagwat's remarks, calling the statement correct and saying India needs such leadership.
16: Aaj hamara Hindustan भाईचारे का देश है. मोहन भागवत जी ने जो भी कुछ कहा है वो ठीक कहा है, क्योंकि उनको एक्सपीरियंस है, देश दुनिया वो घूमे हुए हैं, देखे हुए हैं.
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5: While Bhagwat's message is drawing praise from sections of the Muslim community, it has also triggered a political counter in India. Rajya Sabha MP Kapil Sibal has shaken a swipe at the RSS chief, saying that words alone do not matter, actions must speak. The opposition is questioning what it sees as a contrast between Bhagwat's message of unity abroad and his statements and positions in India. New York City Mayor Zohran Mamdani earlier opposed RSS Chief Mohan Bhagwat's event in the US. But he also acknowledged the city likely lacks the jurisdiction to cancel it.
18: The vision of India that I was taught by my family and the one that I grew up being very familiar with was of a pluralistic society, of a secular republic. It has been incredibly troubling to see the rise of a movement that is predicated on an exclusionary vision. I don't support the rally, but I don't know if the city has any jurisdiction on canceling a private event.
5: United States Commission on International Religious Freedom Chair Asif Mahmood had called for sanctions against RSS and the revocation of Bhagwat's US visa ahead of his New York event. But for the time being, RSS is giving out message of big inclusivity and Hindu-Muslim coexistence in India. With Pavni Mittal, Bureau Report, India Today.
0: Tamil Nadu's political heat is rising over a fresh security controversy. Vijay Government has downgraded former Chief Minister and DMK Chief M.K. Stalin's security cover from Z Plus to Z following a Chennai police assessment, citing a diminished threat perception. Now, the downgrade means Stalin's security detail will reportedly come down from 54 personnel to 34. But the move has now triggered strong political opposition from TVK ally VCK, with party chief calling the security reduction unacceptable. He's urged the Tamil Nadu government to reconsider the decision and take immediate steps to restore Stalin's Z-plus security cover. Now, amid the growing tussle between the TVK and the DMK, the BJP has termed the issue an administrative matter, asserting that everything cannot be politicized. A gruesome murder investigation in Tamil Nadu has taken a major turn, with police arresting the prime accused in the 38-year-old Hayat Nisha murder case, whose chopped body parts were found in a red suitcase on the Tamil Nadu Express. Prime suspect, 22-year-old Manikuddin Laskar, was arrested in Manipur's Jeribam district and is expected to be brought to Tamil Nadu on a transit remand. The case came to light after passengers alerted authorities about a foul smell coming from a red suitcase at the Agra Cantonment railway station. Police later used the CCTV footage to trace the accused couple who had boarded the train from Chennai Central. Investigators, in fact, recovered more body parts from Laskar's rented home in Chennai. Police also suspect that some of the victim's remains had been stored in a biryani vessel. The victim's body was reportedly found hanging at the accused Chennai resident, and the motive still remains to be under investigation, while a manhunt is in fact underway for Luskar's wife, Bhagwati Manji, whose alleged role is also being probed in the entire case. A massive citizen protest took place in Bengaluru's Lal Bagh against the Congress government's proposed tunnel road project. Over 5,000 people gathered to protest against the Karnataka Parks Preservation Act Amendment Bill, which proposes diverting 5% of the parkland for infrastructure and commercial developmental activities. BJP's Tejashvi Surya led the protest and sought to corner Chief Minister D.K. Shivakumar. The Bengaluru South MP attacked D.K. Shivakumar and accused the Karnataka government of gobbling up the city's parks and other green spaces. Protesters have expressed concern over the threat to the city's green cover and lung spaces, demanding an immediate halt to the tunnel road project. Opponents have argued that taking away parkland damages the quality of life in Bengaluru and fails to in fact solve the traffic crisis at all.
19: More than 5,000 people have gathered today organically in Lal Bagh to oppose the tunnel road project and to oppose the 5% diversion of parkland amendment bill that the state government has introduced and passed. It is extremely unfortunate that the state thinks they can gobble up precious green space, parkland for real estate projects, commercial projects, in a city like Bengaluru where every inch of green space is crucial to protect the quality of life of citizens. It is unfortunate that the state which is to protect the green spaces is actually creating, become the biggest threat for these green spaces.
0: At the India Today Karnataka Summit 2026, Minister for Greater Bengaluru Development Krishna Bairagaura explained that traffic has become a persistent problem in the city, which is why Bengaluru needs tunnels and flyovers to fix it. He said mass transit will help solve the problem, adding that the government's approach involves expanding public transport while simultaneously creating additional road capacity. Listen in to what he said.
20: Bengaluru has grown in last 25 years by about 260% in terms of continuous urban growth. The population growth in Bengaluru has been the highest, not in India, but around the world. Now, if somebody is thinking that our government is proposing tunnel as the only solution to Bengaluru, then they probably suffer from a jaundiced view. In order to increase the road capacity, in addition to buses, in addition to metro, in addition to suburban rail, we need to increase the bus capacity. Hence, we are looking at about 120 kilometers of elevated roads and 40 kilometers of tunnels. So you have to see the tunnels and elevated road in the context of Bengaluru's legacy problems, in the context of a set of solutions we are proposing, all this together, metro, suburban rail, buses, roads, everything, we are proposing an investment of about 3 lakh crores.
0: On that note, viewers, we're wrapping up the bulletin this hour right here. Thank you for tuning in, and we will keep bringing you all the latest updates and top stories right here on this channel. Thank you for watching. This is Riya Kundu.
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0: 4 days after the devastating floods wrecked Nepal, rescue efforts continue. However, death toll still seems to be increasing every day in Nepal. The death toll, as we speak, stands at over 780, while over 2,500 remain missing. As multiple rivers remain on the surge, Nepal is on the edge. And here's a special report on the same. Take a look.
1: Days after a catastrophic flash flood ravaged Nepal, rescue and relief operations continue even as a fresh flood threat looms large. There was a sudden surge in Bhotekoshi's water level in Rasuwa, the river that inflicted misery in the region. The river, which flows south from the Himalayan border region, is surging again, carrying massive volumes of water. Authorities have issued a fresh alert along the Trishuli River corridor, urging people to move to safer ground.
2: It's not over yet in Nepal, as we see the first wave bringing this magnitude of devastation. Now the level of Bhotekoshi River is yet again on rise. The administration from the upstream has issued a warning to the people near the embankment area to go to the safer side. While we see the search, rescue and road connectivity exercise underway by the different agencies, the threat that remains because of the Bhotekoshi River. Look at this. Literally scary, Rook. And since there have been water released from the upstream, the level of Bhotekoshi River yet again on rise.
1: The devastation of the flash flood is now becoming clearer. Death toll has now crossed 700 in Nepal and around 2,500 remain missing.
3: Behind me, you can see this is the Naraini River. In fact, this is one of the two rivers in which most of the bodies, got swept away on that day when this incident took place on the Tibet-Nepal border. And hundreds of bodies got swept away in the Trishuli River and later in the Naraini River.
1: Rescue workers have resumed their efforts in the hydropower tunnels in Trishuli region, where hundreds of workers remain stranded. India has stepped up to help its neighbour. Multiple Indian flights have touched down in Kathmandu, bringing tunnelling experts and forensic experts on the ground.
4: Prime Minister Modi called our Prime Minister Balendasa on the first day of the disaster. Next day, I spoke with my counterpart, His Excellency Jaishankar. I have expressed our deepest gratitude to the Government of India for all the support they have provided to us. We are in active collaboration with the Government of India to share our emerging need. As we understand from the ground perspective, we are communicating our needs.
1: But with another flood threat looming large, the Himalayan nation remains on the edge. With Ashutosh Mishra, Bureau Report, India Today.
0: Rescue teams are now racing against time to find those still missing. They're still pulling out bodies even as families across India wait for news of those missing after the flash floods. The death toll from the Nepal flash flood has crossed 700. But families in India wait with bated breath for any news of their loved ones who have gone missing since the catastrophe. Take a look at this news report.
5: Nature's fury has completely ravaged Nepal. Flash floods have torn through Nepal. Entire stretches of the Himalayan foothills have been wiped out. The death toll from the Nepal flash floods have crossed 700 as more bodies are recovered in ongoing search and rescue operations.
2: This is the market where more than 40 people were recovered along with the flow of Bhotekoshi, and these buildings, the search and rescue teams are looking for every possible survivor or even the bodies if they are stuck in these buildings. So the search and rescue parties, through the penetrating the walls of these buildings, will be going every block, every building. Massive devastation has triggered in the area of Nuwakoti and here in Trishuli area. From Trishuli to Dhunge, the whole of this village has now totally been flattened and covered under thick layer of debris.
5: Meanwhile, MEA has been able to re-establish contact with 50 stranded Indian nationals and rescued over 105 people so far. Five members of a family from Raxaul in Bihar remain untraced. Relatives say that they have no contact since the floods.
6: इस घर से टोटल कितने लोग बाहर कमाने गए थे?
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5: Two workers from Hardoi in Uttar Pradesh are also missing. Their families have been unable to contact them since August 25.
8: Sir, हमारे परिवार से तीन लोग थे वहाँ काम कर रहे थे. एक हमारे भाई थे, बड़े भाई इंदर सिंह, और एक हमारे चीचा जी थे शमशेर सिंह, एक हमारे भतीजे थे रिशपाल सिंह. सर, जानकारी हमें कोई नहीं मिली अभी तक. बस यही बता रहे हैं कि रेस्क्यू चल रहा है, इसके अलावा और कोई जानकारी नहीं मिली.
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5: 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An Infosys Public Services CEO, Lax Gopi Sethi, who was in Nepal in a personal capacity, is also currently not reachable. Rescue operations continue across the flood-hit Himalayan belt as families of the missing wait for any word of their loved ones. Vish Ashutosh Mishra, Bureau Report, India Today.
0: A strong message on Hindu-Muslim unity from the RSS chief Mohan Bhagwat in New York has sparked both a praise and a political counter in India. Addressing the Indian diaspora, Mohan Bhagwat has said, a true Hindu cannot exclude Muslims, even in a Hindu Rashtra, stressing that different faiths may follow different paths, but humanity at the end binds everyone together. His remarks were, of course, welcomed by Muslim voices, including former Babri Masjid litigant Iqbal Ansari, even as the opposition leaders in India question whether the message matches the RSS chief's positions in India. Now, let's take a look at this report.
1: Big message from RSS chief Mohan Bhagwat in New York. At a gathering of Indian diaspora, Mohan Bhagwat made a strong case for unity in diversity and inclusivity, saying that a true Hindu can never exclude Muslims, even in a Hindu Rashtra.
11: And they asked me the question, you are a Hindu organization, you say Hindu Rashtra, what about us Muslims? Would you drive us out? I said, no, that is not Hindutva. If any Hindu thinks that there should be no Muslim in Bharat, he will not remain Hindu.
1: For Bhagwat, the message was clear. Different religions may follow different paths of worship, but humanity is what binds them as one. He invoked India's civilizational ethos of coexistence, stressing that diversity should be respected, not turned into a fault line.
11: Bharat is there to realize and from time to time make the world realize this unity in diversity. We are one, and due to diversity, that oneness is decorated.
1: Mohan Bhagwat's event at Madison Square Garden in New York City drew a large gathering. Members of the Indian diaspora, faith leaders and community representatives attended oneness celebration event to hear RSS chief.
12: I think it was a very balanced event. Ek bahut koshish dikhi सबको इकट्ठा करने की, सबको लाने की. व्हाट आई रियली लाइक वाज दैट दे इनवाइटेड डिफरेंट रिलीजियस स्कॉलर्स.
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14: I'm standing here at Madison Square Garden in the heart of New York City. This is one of the world's most famous arenas. And inside is an Indian-American event called Universal Oneness. It has been organized by a group called American Hindus for Engagement and Dialogue. And it is being headlined by RSS Chief Mohan Bhagwat. He's on a 17-day world tour celebrating the centennial of the RSS and is also looking to engage with the Indian diaspora and alter the image of the RSS.
1: RSS Chief's message on unity and inclusivity was also welcomed by the former Babri Masjid litigant. Iqbal Ansari welcomed Bhagwat's remarks, calling the statement correct and saying India needs such leadership.
15: Aaj hamara Hindustan भाईचारे का देश है. मोहन भागवत जी ने जो भी कुछ कहा है वो ठीक कहा है, क्योंकि उनको एक्सपीरियंस है. देश दुनिया वो घूमे हुए हैं, देखे हुए हैं.
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1: While Bhagwat's message is drawing praise from sections of the Muslim community, it has also triggered a political counter in India. Rajya Sabha MP Kapil Sibal has shaken a swipe at the RSS chief, saying that words alone do not matter, actions must speak. The opposition is questioning what it sees as a contrast between Bhagwat's message of unity abroad and his statements and positions in India. New York City Mayor Zohran Mamdani earlier opposed RSS Chief Mohan Bhagwat's event in the US. But he also acknowledged the city likely lacks the jurisdiction to cancel it.
17: The vision of India that I was taught by my family and the one that I grew up being very familiar with was of a pluralistic society, of a secular republic. It has been incredibly troubling to see the rise of a movement that is predicated on an exclusionary vision. I don't support the rally, but I don't know if the city has any jurisdiction on canceling a private event.
1: United States Commission on International Religious Freedom Chair Asif Mahmood had called for sanctions against RSS and the revocation of Bhagwat's US visa ahead of his New York event. But for the time being, RSS is giving out message of big inclusivity and Hindu-Muslim coexistence in India. With Pavni Mittal, Bureau Report, India Today.
0: Tamil Nadu's political heat is rising over a fresh security controversy. Vijay Government has downgraded former Chief Minister and DMK Chief M.K. Stalin's security cover from Z plus to Z following a Chennai police assessment, citing a diminished threat perception. Now, the downgrade means Stalin's security detail will reportedly come down from 54 personnel to 34. But the move has now triggered strong political opposition from TVK ally VCK, with party chief calling the security reduction unacceptable. He's urged the Tamil Nadu government to reconsider the decision and take immediate steps to restore Stalin's Z plus security cover. Now, amid the growing tussle between the TVK and the DMK, the BJP has termed the issue an administrative matter, asserting that everything cannot be politicized. A gruesome murder investigation in Tamil Nadu has taken a major turn, with police arresting the prime accused in the 38-year-old Hayat Nisha murder case, whose chopped body parts were found in a red suitcase on the Tamil Nadu Express. Prime suspect, 22-year-old Manikuddin Laskar, was arrested in Manipur's Jeribam district and is expected to be brought to Tamil Nadu on a transit remand. The case came to light after passengers alerted authorities about a foul smell coming from a red suitcase at the Agra Cantonment railway station. Police later used the CCTV footage to trace the accused couple who had boarded the train from Chennai Central. Investigators, in fact, recovered more body parts from Laskar's rented home in Chennai. Police also suspect that some of the victim's remains had been stored in a biryani vessel. The victim's body was reportedly found hanging at the accused Chennai resident, and the motive still remains to be under investigation, while a manhunt is in fact underway for Luskar's wife, Bhagwati Manji, whose alleged role is also being probed in the entire case. A massive citizen protest took place in Bengaluru's Lal Bagh against the Congress government's proposed tunnel road project. Over 5,000 people gathered to protest against the Karnataka Parks Preservation Act Amendment Bill, which proposes diverting 5% of the parkland for infrastructure and commercial developmental activities. BJP's Tejashvi Surya led the protest and sought to corner Chief Minister D.K. Shivakumar. The Bengaluru South MP attacked D.K. Shivakumar and accused the Karnataka government of gobbling up the city's parks and other green spaces. Protesters have expressed concern over the threat to the city's green cover and lung spaces, demanding an immediate halt to the tunnel road project. Opponents have argued that taking away parkland damages the quality of life in Bengaluru and fails to in fact solve the traffic crisis at all.
18: More than 5,000 people have gathered today organically in Lal Bagh to oppose the tunnel road project and to oppose the 5% diversion of parkland amendment bill that the state government has introduced and passed. It is extremely unfortunate that the state thinks they can gobble up precious green space, parkland for real estate projects, commercial projects, in a city like Bengaluru where every inch of green space is crucial to protect the quality of life of citizens. It is unfortunate that the state which is to protect the green spaces is actually creating, become the biggest threat for these green spaces.
0: At the India Today Karnataka Summit 2026, Minister for Greater Bengaluru Development Krishna Bairagaura explained that traffic has become a persistent problem in the city, which is why Bengaluru needs tunnels and flyovers to fix it. He said mass transit will help solve the problem, adding that the government's approach involves expanding public transport while simultaneously creating additional road capacity. Listen in to what he said.
19: Bengaluru has grown in last 25 years by about 260% in terms of continuous urban growth. The population growth in Bengaluru has been the highest, not in India, but around the world. Now, if somebody is thinking that our government is proposing tunnel as the only solution to Bengaluru, then they probably suffer from a jaundiced view. In order to increase the road capacity, in addition to buses, in addition to metro, in addition to suburban rail, we need to increase the bus capacity. Hence, we are looking at about 120 kilometers of elevated roads and 40 kilometers of tunnels. So you have to see the tunnels and elevated road in the context of Bengaluru's legacy problems, in the context of a set of solutions we are proposing, all this together, metro, suburban rail, buses, roads, everything, we are proposing an investment of about 3 lakh crores.
0: On that note, viewers, we're wrapping up the bulletin this hour right here. Thank you for tuning in, and we will keep bringing you all the latest updates and top stories right here on this channel. Thank you for watching. This is Riya Kundu.
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0: 4 days after the devastating floods wrecked Nepal, rescue efforts continue. However, death toll still seems to be increasing every day in Nepal. The death toll, as we speak, stands at over 780, while over 2,500 remain missing. As multiple rivers remain on the surge, Nepal is on the edge. And here's a special report on the same. Take a look.
1: Days after a catastrophic flash flood ravaged Nepal, rescue and relief operations continue even as a fresh flood threat looms large. There was a sudden surge in Bhotekoshi's water level in Rasuwa, the river that inflicted misery in the region. The river, which flows south from the Himalayan border region, is surging again, carrying massive volumes of water. Authorities have issued a fresh alert along the Trishuli River corridor, urging people to move to safer ground.
2: It's not over yet in Nepal, as we see the first wave bringing this magnitude of devastation. Now the level of Bhotekoshi River is yet again on rise. The administration from the upstream has issued a warning to the people near the embankment area to go to the safer side. While we see the search, rescue and road connectivity exercise underway by the different agencies, the threat that remains because of the Bhotekoshi River. Look at this. Literally scary, Rukh. And since there have been water released from the upstream, the level of Bhotekoshi River yet again on rise.
1: The devastation of the flash flood is now becoming clearer. Death toll has now crossed 700 in Nepal and around 2,500 remain missing.
3: Behind me, you can see this is the Naraini River. In fact, this is one of the two rivers in which most of the bodies, got swept away on that day when this incident took place on the Tibet-Nepal border. And hundreds of bodies got swept away in the Trishuli River and later in the Naraini River.
1: Rescue workers have resumed their efforts in the hydropower tunnels in Trishuli region, where hundreds of workers remain stranded. India has stepped up to help its neighbor. Multiple Indian flights have touched down in Kathmandu, bringing tunneling experts and forensic experts on the ground.
4: Prime Minister Modi called our Prime Minister Balendra Shah on the first day of the disaster. Next day, I spoke with my counterpart, His Excellency Jaishankar. I have expressed our deepest gratitude to Government of India for all the support they have provided to us. And we are in active collaboration with Government of India to share our emerging need. As we understand from the ground perspective, we are communicating our needs.
1: But with another flood threat looming large, the Himalayan nation remains on the edge. With Ashutosh Mishra, Bureau Report, India Today.
0: Rescue teams are now racing against time to find those still missing. They're still pulling out bodies even as families across India wait for news of those missing after the flash floods. The death toll from the Nepal flash flood has crossed 700. But families in India wait with bated breath for any news of their loved ones who have gone missing since the catastrophe. Take a look at this news report.
5: Nature's fury has completely ravaged Nepal. Flash floods have torn through Nepal. Entire stretches of the Himalayan foothills have been wiped out. The death toll from the Nepal flash floods have crossed 700 as more bodies are recovered in ongoing search and rescue operations.
2: This is the market where more than 40 people were recovered along with the flow of Bhotekoshi, and these buildings, the search and rescue teams are looking for every possible survivor or even the bodies if they are stuck in these buildings. So the search and rescue parties, through the penetrating the walls of these buildings, will be going every block, every building. Massive devastation has triggered in the area of Nuwakoti and here in Trishuli area. From Trishuli to Dhunge, the whole of this village has now totally been flattened and covered under thick layer of debris.
5: Meanwhile, MEA has been able to re-establish contact with 50 stranded Indian nationals and rescued over 105 people so far. Five members of a family from Raxaul in Bihar remain untraced. Relatives say that they have no contact since the floods.
6: इस घर से टोटल कितने लोग बाहर कमाने गए थे?
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5: Two workers from Hardoi in Uttar Pradesh are also missing. Their families have been unable to contact them since August 25.
8: Sir, हमारे परिवार से तीन लोग थे वहाँ काम कर रहे थे. एक हमारे भाई थे, बड़े भाई विंदर सिंह, और एक हमारे चीचा जी थे शमशेर सिंह, एक हमारे भतीजे थे हर्षपाल सिंह. सर, जानकारी हमें कोई नहीं मिली अभी तक. बस यही बता रहे हैं कि रेस्क्यू चल रहा है, उसके अलावा और कोई जानकारी नहीं मिली.
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5: 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An Infosys Public Services CEO, Lax Gopi Sethi, who was in Nepal in a personal capacity, is also currently not reachable. Rescue operations continue across the flood-hit Himalayan belt as families of the missing wait for any word of their loved ones. Vish Ashutosh Mishra, Bureau Report, India Today.
0: A strong message on Hindu-Muslim unity from the RSS chief Mohan Bhagwat in New York has sparked both a praise and a political counter in India. Addressing the Indian diaspora, Mohan Bhagwat has said, a true Hindu cannot exclude Muslims, even in a Hindu Rashtra, stressing that different faiths may follow different paths, but humanity at the end binds everyone together. His remarks were, of course, welcomed by Muslim voices, including former Babri Masjid litigant Iqbal Ansari, even as the opposition leaders in India question whether the message matches the RSS chief's positions in India. Now let's take a look at this report.
1: Big message from RSS chief Mohan Bhagwat in New York. At a gathering of Indian diaspora, Mohan Bhagwat made a strong case for unity in diversity and inclusivity, saying that a true Hindu can never exclude Muslims, even in a Hindu Rashtra.
11: And they asked me a question. You are a Hindu organization, you say Hindu Rashtra, what about us Muslims? Would you drive us out? I said, no, that is not Hindutva. If any Hindu thinks that there should be no Muslim in Bharat, he will not remain Hindu.
1: For Bhagwat, the message was clear. Different religions may follow different paths of worship, but humanity is what binds them as one. He invoked India's civilizational ethos of coexistence, stressing that diversity should be respected, not turned into a fault line.
12: Bharat is there to realize and from time to time make the world realize this unity in diversity. We are one, and due to diversity, that oneness is decorated.
1: Mohan Bhagwat's event at Madison Square Garden in New York City drew a large gathering. Members of the Indian diaspora, faith leaders and community representatives attended oneness celebration event to hear RSS chief.
13: I think it was a very balanced event. Ek bahut koshish dikhi sabko ikhatta karne ki, sabko lane ki. What I really liked was that they invited different religious scholars.
14: Our Sar Sanchalak Mohan Bhagwatji giving a message of peace from this iconic Madison Square Garden and talking about Vasudev Kutumbakam. Whole world is one family.
15: I'm standing here at Madison Square Garden in the heart of New York City. This is one of the world's most famous arenas, and inside is an Indian-American event called Universal Oneness. It has been organized by a group called American Hindus for Engagement and Dialogue, and it is being headlined by RSS Chief Mohan Bhagwat. He's on a 17-day world tour celebrating the centennial of the RSS and is also looking to engage with the Indian diaspora and alter the image of the RSS.
5: RSS Chief's message on unity and inclusivity was also welcomed by the former Babri Masjid litigant. Iqbal Ansari welcomed Bhagwat's remarks, calling the statement correct and saying India needs such leadership.
16: Aaj hamara Hindustan bhaichare ka desh hai. Mohan Bhagwat ji ne jo bhi kuch kaha hai wo theek kaha hai, kyunki unko experience hai. Desh duniya wo ghume hue hai, dekhe hue hai.
5: And Muslim clerics too welcomed Bhagwat's remarks, calling the RSS chief's message commendable. We have
17: read it. देखिये, मोहन भागवत जी का बयान अच्छा बयान है, और जो हिंदू मुसलमानों के खिलाफ है वो हिंदू नहीं है, ये बात बिल्कुल सही है। इसलिए कि हिंदू और मुसलमान मुल्क की दो आंखें हैं, और चेहरा उसी वक्त अच्छा लगता है जब चेहरे के ऊपर दोनों आंखें सलामत हो।
5: While Bhagwat's message is drawing praise from sections of the Muslim community, it has also triggered a political counter in India. Rajya Sabha MP Kapil Sibal has shaken a swipe at the RSS chief, saying that words alone do not matter, actions must speak. The opposition is questioning what it sees as a contrast between Bhagwat's message of unity abroad and his statements and positions in India. New York City Mayor Zohran Mamdani earlier opposed RSS chief Mohan Bhagwat's event in the US. But he also acknowledged the city likely lacks the jurisdiction to cancel it.
18: The vision of India that I was taught by my family and the one that I grew up being very familiar with was of a pluralistic society, of a secular republic. It has been incredibly troubling to see the rise of a movement that is predicated on an exclusionary vision. I don't support the rally, but I don't know if the city has any jurisdiction on canceling a private event.
5: United States Commission on International Religious Freedom Chair Asif Mahmood had called for sanctions against RSS and the revocation of Bhagwat's US visa ahead of his New York event. But for the time being, RSS is giving out message of big inclusivity and Hindu-Muslim coexistence in India. With Pavni Mittal, Bureau Report, India Today.
0: Tamil Nadu's political heat is rising over a fresh security controversy. Vijay Government has downgraded former Chief Minister and DMK Chief M.K. Stalin's security cover from Z Plus to Z following a Chennai police assessment, citing a diminished threat perception. Now, the downgrade means Stalin's security detail will reportedly come down from 54 personnel to 34. But the move has now triggered strong political opposition from TVK ally VCK, with party chief calling the security reduction unacceptable. He's urged the Tamil Nadu government to reconsider the decision and take immediate steps to restore Stalin's Z-plus security cover. Now, amid the growing tussle between the TVK and the DMK, the BJP has termed the issue an administrative matter, asserting that everything cannot be politicized. A gruesome murder investigation in Tamil Nadu has taken a major turn, with police arresting the prime accused in the 38-year-old Hayat Nisha murder case, whose chopped body parts were found in a red suitcase on the Tamil Nadu Express. Prime suspect, 22-year-old Manikuddin Laskar, was arrested in Manipur's Jeribam district and is expected to be brought to Tamil Nadu on a transit remand. The case came to light after passengers alerted authorities about a foul smell coming from a red suitcase at the Agra Cantonment railway station. Police later used the CCTV footage to trace the accused couple who had boarded the train from Chennai Central. Investigators, in fact, recovered more body parts from Laskar's rented home in Chennai. Police also suspect that some of the victim's remains had been stored in a biryani vessel. The victim's body was reportedly found hanging at the accused Chennai residence, and the motive still remains to be under investigation, while a manhunt is in fact underway for Lusker's wife, Bhagwati Manji, whose alleged role is also being probed in the entire case. A massive citizen protest took place in Bengaluru's Lal Bagh against the Congress government's proposed tunnel road project. Over 5,000 people gathered to protest against the Karnataka Parks Preservation Act Amendment Bill, which proposes diverting 5% of the parkland for infrastructure and commercial developmental activities. BJP's Tejashvi Surya led the protest and sought to corner Chief Minister D.K. Shivakumar. The Bengaluru South MP attacked D.K. Shivakumar and accused the Karnataka government of gobbling up the city's parks and other green spaces. Protesters have expressed concern over the threat to the city's green cover and lung spaces, demanding an immediate halt to the tunnel road project. Opponents have argued that taking away parkland damages the quality of life in Bengaluru and fails to in fact solve the traffic crisis at all.
19: More than 5,000 people have gathered today organically in Lal Bagh to oppose the tunnel road project and to oppose the 5% diversion of parkland amendment bill that the state government has introduced and passed. It is extremely unfortunate that the state thinks they can gobble up precious green space, parkland for real estate projects, commercial projects, in a city like Bengaluru where every inch of green space is crucial to protect the quality of life of citizens. It is unfortunate that the state which is to protect the green spaces is actually creating, become the biggest threat for these green spaces.
0: At the India Today Karnataka Summit 2026, Minister for Greater Bengaluru Development Krishna Bairagaura explained that traffic has become a persistent problem in the city, which is why Bengaluru needs tunnels and flyovers to fix it. He said mass transit will help solve the problem, adding that the government's approach involves expanding public transport while simultaneously creating additional road capacity. Listen in to what he said.
20: Bengaluru has grown in last 25 years by about 260% in terms of continuous urban growth. The population growth in Bengaluru has been the highest, not in India, but around the world. Now, if somebody is thinking

0: right here on this channel. Thank you for watching. This is Riya Kundu.
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0: 4 days after the devastating floods wrecked Nepal, rescue efforts continue. However, death toll still seems to be increasing every day in Nepal. The death toll, as we speak, stands at over 780, while over 2,500 remain missing. As multiple rivers remain on the surge, Nepal is on the edge. And here's a special report on the same. Take a look.
1: Days after a catastrophic flash flood ravaged Nepal, rescue and relief operations continue even as a fresh flood threat looms large. There was a sudden surge in Bhote Koshi's water level in Rasua, the river that inflicted misery in the region. The river, which flows south from the Himalayan border region, is surging again, carrying massive volumes of water. Authorities have issued a fresh alert along the Trishuli River corridor, urging people to move to safer ground.
2: It's not over yet in Nepal, as we see the first wave bringing this magnitude of devastation. Now the level of Bhatkoshi River is yet again on rise. The administration from the upstream has issued a warning to the people near the embankment area to go to the safer side. While we see the search, rescue and road connectivity exercise underway by the different agencies, the threat that remains because of the Bhatkoshi River. Look at this. Literally scary, Rook. And since there have been water released from the upstream, the level of Bhatkoshi River yet again on rise.
1: The devastation of the flash flood is now becoming clearer. Death toll has now crossed 700 in Nepal and around 2,500 remain missing.
3: Behind me, you can see this is the Naraini River. In fact, this is one of the two rivers in which most of the bodies, got swept away on that day when this incident took place on the Tibet-Nepal border. And hundreds of bodies got swept away in the Trishuli River and later in the Naraini River.
1: Rescue workers have resumed their efforts in the hydropower tunnels in Trishuli region, where hundreds of workers remain stranded. India has stepped up to help its neighbour. Multiple Indian flights have touched down in Kathmandu, bringing tunnelling experts and forensic experts on the ground.
4: Prime Minister Modi called our Prime Minister Balendra Shah on the first day of the disaster. Next day, I spoke with my counterpart, His Excellency Jaishankar. I have expressed our deepest gratitude to Government of India for all the support they have provided to us. We are in active collaboration with Government of India to share our emerging need. As we understand from the ground perspective, we are communicating our needs.
1: But with another flood threat looming large, the Himalayan nation remains on the edge. With Ashutosh Mishra, Bureau Report, India Today.
0: Rescue teams are now racing against time to find those still missing. They're still pulling out bodies even as families across India wait for news of those missing after the flash floods. The death toll from the Nepal flash flood has crossed 700. But families in India wait with bated breath for any news of their loved ones who have gone missing since the catastrophe. Take a look at this news report.
5: Nature's fury has completely ravaged Nepal. Flash floods have torn through Nepal. Entire stretches of the Himalayan foothills have been wiped out. The death toll from the Nepal flash floods have crossed 700 as more bodies are recovered in ongoing search and rescue operations.
2: This is the market where more than 40 people were recovered along with the flow of Bhatkoshi, and these buildings, the search and rescue teams are looking for every possible survivor or even the bodies if they are stuck in these buildings. So the search and rescue parties, through the penetrating the walls of these buildings, will be going every block, every building. Massive devastation has triggered in the area of Nuwakoti and here in Trishuli area. From Trishuli to Dhunge, the whole of this village has now totally been flattened and covered under thick layer of debris.
5: Meanwhile, MEA has been able to re-establish contact with 50 stranded Indian nationals and rescued over 105 people so far. Five members of a family from Raxaul in Bihar remain untraced. Relatives say that they have no contact since the floods.
6: इस घर से टोटल कितने लोग बाहर कमाने गए थे?
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5: Two workers from Hardoi in Uttar Pradesh are also missing. Their families have been unable to contact them since August 25.
8: Sir, हमारे परिवार से तीन लोग थे वहाँ काम कर रहे थे. एक हमारे भाई थे, बड़े भाई इंदर सिंह, और एक हमारे चीचा जी थे शमशेर सिंह, एक हमारे भतीजे थे रिशपाल सिंह. सर, जानकारी हमें कोई नहीं मिली अभी तक. बस यही बता रहे हैं कि रेस्क्यू चल रहा है, इसके अलावा और कोई जानकारी नहीं मिली.
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5: 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An Infosys Public Services CEO, Lax Gopi Sethi, who was in Nepal in a personal capacity, is also currently not reachable. Rescue operations continue across the flood-hit Himalayan belt as families of the missing wait for any word of their loved ones. Vish Ashutosh Mishra, Bureau Report, India Today.
0: A strong message on Hindu-Muslim unity from the RSS chief Mohan Bhagwat in New York has sparked both a praise and a political counter in India. Addressing the Indian diaspora, Mohan Bhagwat has said, a true Hindu cannot exclude Muslims, even in a Hindu Rashtra, stressing that different faiths may follow different paths, but humanity at the end binds everyone together. His remarks were, of course, welcomed by Muslim voices, including former Babri Masjid litigant Iqbal Ansari, even as the opposition leaders in India question whether the message matches the RSS chief's positions in India. Now let's take a look at this report.
1: Big message from RSS chief Mohan Bhagwat in New York. At a gathering of Indian diaspora, Mohan Bhagwat made a strong case for unity in diversity and inclusivity, saying that a true Hindu can never exclude Muslims, even in a Hindu Rashtra.
11: And they asked me the question, you are a Hindu organization, you say Hindu Rashtra, what about us Muslims? Would you drive us out? I said, no, that is not Hindutva. If any Hindu thinks that there should be no Muslim in Bharat, he will not remain Hindu.
1: For Bhagwat, the message was clear. Different religions may follow different paths of worship, but humanity is what binds them as one. He invoked India's civilizational ethos of coexistence, stressing that diversity should be respected, not turned into a fault line.
12: Bharat is there to realize and from time to time make the world realize this unity in diversity. We are one, and due to diversity, that oneness is decorated.
1: Mohan Bhagwat's event at Madison Square Garden in New York City drew a large gathering. Members of the Indian diaspora, faith leaders and community representatives attended oneness celebration event to hear RSS chief.
13: I think it was a very balanced event. Ek bahut koshish dikhi sabko ikhatta karne ki, sabko lane ki. What I really liked was that they invited different religious scholars.
14: Our Sar Sanchalak Mohan Bhagwatji giving a message of peace from this iconic Madison Square Garden and talking about Vasudev Kutumbakam, whole world is one family.
15: I'm standing here at Madison Square Garden in the heart of New York City. This is one of the world's most famous arenas, and inside is an Indian-American event called Universal Oneness. It has been organized by a group called American Hindus for Engagement and Dialogue, and it is being headlined by RSS Chief Mohan Bhagwat. He's on a 17-day world tour celebrating the centennial of the RSS and is also looking to engage with the Indian diaspora and alter the image of the RSS.
5: RSS Chief's message on unity and inclusivity was also welcomed by the former Babri Masjid litigant. Iqbal Ansari welcomed Bhagwat's remarks, calling the statement correct and saying India needs such leadership.
16: Aaj hamara Hindustan भाईचारे का देश है. मोहन भागवत जी ने जो भी कुछ कहा है वो ठीक कहा है, क्योंकि उनको एक्सपीरियंस है. देश दुनिया वो घूमे हुए हैं, देखे हुए हैं.
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5: While Bhagwat's message is drawing praise from sections of the Muslim community, it has also triggered a political counter in India. Rajya Sabha MP Kapil Sibal has shaken a swipe at the RSS chief, saying that words alone do not matter, actions must speak. The opposition is questioning what it sees as a contrast between Bhagwat's message of unity abroad and his statements and positions in India. New York City Mayor Zohran Mamdani earlier opposed RSS Chief Mohan Bhagwat's event in the US. But he also acknowledged the city likely lacks the jurisdiction to cancel it.
18: The vision of India that I was taught by my family and the one that I grew up being very familiar with was of a pluralistic society, of a secular republic. It has been incredibly troubling to see the rise of a movement that is predicated on an exclusionary vision. I don't support the rally, but I don't know if the city has any jurisdiction on canceling a private event.
5: United States Commission on International Religious Freedom Chair Asif Mahmood had called for sanctions against RSS and the revocation of Bhagwat's US visa ahead of his New York event. But for the time being, RSS is giving out message of big inclusivity and Hindu-Muslim coexistence in India. With Pavni Mittal, Bureau Report, India Today.
0: Tamil Nadu's political heat is rising over a fresh security controversy. Vijay government has downgraded former Chief Minister and DMK Chief M.K. Stalin's security cover from Z Plus to Z following a Chennai police assessment, citing a diminished threat perception. Now, the downgrade means Stalin's security detail will reportedly come down from 54 personnel to 34. But the move has now triggered strong political opposition from TVK ally VCK, with party chief calling the security reduction unacceptable. He's urged the Tamil Nadu government to reconsider the decision and take immediate steps to restore Stalin's Z Plus security cover. Now, amid the growing tussle between the TVK and the DMK, the BJP has termed the issue an administrative matter, asserting that everything cannot be politicized. A gruesome murder investigation in Tamil Nadu has taken a major turn, with police arresting the prime accused in the 38-year-old Hayat Nisha murder case, whose chopped body parts were found in a red suitcase on the Tamil Nadu Express. Prime suspect, 22-year-old Manikuddin Naskar, was arrested in Manipur's Jeribam district and is expected to be brought to Tamil Nadu on a transit remand. The case came to light after passengers alerted authorities about a foul smell coming from a red suitcase at the Agra Cantonment railway station. Police later used the CCTV footage to trace the accused couple who had boarded the train from Chennai Central. Investigators, in fact, recovered more body parts from Laskar's rented home in Chennai. Police also suspect that some of the victim's remains had been stored in a biryani vessel. The victim's body was reportedly found hanging at the accused Chennai residence, and the motive still remains to be under investigation, while a manhunt is in fact underway for Luskar's wife, Bhagwati Manji, whose alleged role is also being probed in the entire case. A massive citizen protest took place in Bengaluru's Lal Bagh against the Congress government's proposed tunnel road project. Over 5,000 people gathered to protest against the Karnataka Parks Preservation Act Amendment Bill, which proposes diverting 5% of the parkland for infrastructure and commercial developmental activities. BJP's Tejashvi Surya led the protest and sought to corner Chief Minister D.K. Shivakumar. The Bengaluru South MP attacked D.K. Shivakumar and accused the Karnataka government of gobbling up the city's parks and other green spaces. Protesters have expressed concern over the threat to the city's green cover and lung spaces, demanding an immediate halt to the tunnel road project. Opponents have argued that taking away parkland damages the quality of life in Bengaluru and fails to in fact solve the traffic crisis at all.
19: More than 5,000 people have gathered today organically in Lal Bagh to oppose the tunnel road project and to oppose the 5% diversion of parkland amendment bill that the state government has introduced and passed. It is extremely unfortunate that the state thinks they can gobble up precious green space, parkland for real estate projects, commercial projects, in a city like Bengaluru where every inch of green space is crucial to protect the quality of life of citizens. It is unfortunate that the state which is to protect the green spaces is actually creating, become the biggest threat for these green spaces.
0: At the India Today Karnataka Summit 2026, Minister for Greater Bengaluru Development Krishna Bairagaura explained that traffic has become a persistent problem in the city, which is why Bengaluru needs tunnels and flyovers to fix it. He said mass transit will help solve the problem, adding that the government's approach involves expanding public transport while simultaneously creating additional road capacity. Listen in to what he said.
20: Bengaluru has grown in last 25 years by about 260% in terms of continuous urban growth. The population growth in Bengaluru has been the highest, not in India, but around the world. Now, if somebody is thinking that our government is proposing tunnel as the only solution to Bengaluru, then they probably suffer from a jaundiced view. In order to increase the road capacity, in addition to buses, in addition to metro, in addition to suburban rail, we need to increase the bus capacity. Hence, we are looking at about 120 kilometers of elevated roads and 40 kilometers of tunnels. So you have to see the tunnels and elevated road in the context of Bengaluru's legacy problems, in the context of a set of solutions we are proposing, all this together, metro, suburban rail, buses, roads, everything, we are proposing an investment of about 3 lakh crores.
0: On that note, viewers, we're wrapping up the bulletin this hour right here. Thank you for tuning in, and we will keep bringing you all the latest updates and top stories right here on this channel. Thank you for watching. This is Riya Kundu.
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0: 4 days after the devastating floods wrecked Nepal, rescue efforts continue. However, death toll still seems to be increasing every day in Nepal. The death toll, as we speak, stands at over 780, while over 2,500 remain missing. As multiple rivers remain on the surge, Nepal is on the edge. And here's a special report on the same. Take a look.
1: Days after a catastrophic flash flood ravaged Nepal, rescue and relief operations continue even as a fresh flood threat looms large. There was a sudden surge in Bhotekoshi's water level in Rasuwa, the river that inflicted misery in the region. The river, which flows south from the Himalayan border region, is surging again, carrying massive volumes of water. Authorities have issued a fresh alert along the Trishuli River corridor, urging people to move to safer ground.
2: It's not over yet in Nepal, as we see the first wave bringing this magnitude of devastation. Now the level of Bhotekoshi River is yet again on rise. The administration from the upstream has issued a warning to the people near the embankment area to go to the safer side. While we see the search, rescue and road connectivity exercise underway by the different agencies, the threat that remains because of the Bhotekoshi River. Look at this. Literally scary, Rook. And since there have been water released from the upstream, the level of Bhotekoshi River yet again on rise.
1: The devastation of the flash flood is now becoming clearer. Death toll has now crossed 700 in Nepal and around 2,500 remain missing.
3: Behind me, you can see this is the Naraini River. In fact, this is one of the two rivers in which most of the bodies, got swept away on that day when this incident took place on the Tibet-Nepal border. And hundreds of bodies got swept away in the Trishuli River and later in the Naraini River.
1: Rescue workers have resumed their efforts in the hydropower tunnels in Trishuli region, where hundreds of workers remain stranded. India has stepped up to help its neighbour. Multiple Indian flights have touched down in Kathmandu, bringing tunnelling experts and forensic experts on the ground.
4: Prime Minister Modi called our Prime Minister Balendra Shah on the first day of the disaster. Next day, I spoke with my counterpart, His Excellency Jaishankar. I have expressed our deepest gratitude to the Government of India for all the support they have provided to us. We are in active collaboration with the Government of India to share our emerging need. As we understand from the ground perspective, we are communicating our needs.
1: But with another flood threat looming large, the Himalayan nation remains on the edge. With Ashutosh Mishra, Bureau Report, India Today.
0: Rescue teams are now racing against time to find those still missing. They're still pulling out bodies even as families across India wait for news of those missing after the flash floods. The death toll from the Nepal flash flood has crossed 700. But families in India wait with bated breath for any news of their loved ones who have gone missing since the catastrophe. Take a look at this news report.
5: Nature's fury has completely ravaged Nepal. Flash floods have torn through Nepal. Entire stretches of the Himalayan foothills have been wiped out. The death toll from the Nepal flash floods have crossed 700 as more bodies are recovered in ongoing search and rescue operations.
2: This is the market where more than 40 people were recovered along with the flow of Bhotekoshi, and these buildings, the search and rescue teams are looking for every possible survivor or even the bodies if they are stuck in these buildings. So the search and rescue parties, through the penetrating the walls of these buildings, will be going every block, every building. Massive devastation has triggered in the area of Nuwakoti and here in Trishuli area. From Trishuli to Dhunge, the whole of this village has now totally been flattened and covered under thick layer of debris.
5: Meanwhile, MEA has been able to re-establish contact with 50 stranded Indian nationals and rescued over 105 people so far. Five members of a family from Raxaul in Bihar remain untraced. Relatives say that they have no contact since the floods.
6: इस घर से टोटल कितने लोग बाहर कमाने गए थे?
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5: Two workers from Hardoi in Uttar Pradesh are also missing. Their families have been unable to contact them since August 25.
8: Sir, हमारे परिवार से तीन लोग थे वहाँ काम कर रहे थे. एक हमारे भाई थे, बड़े भाई विंदर सिंह, और एक हमारे चीचा जी थे शमशेर सिंह, एक हमारे भतीजे थे हर्षपाल सिंह. सर, जानकारी हमें कोई नहीं मिली अभी तक. बस यही बता रहे हैं कि रेस्क्यू चल रहा है, इसके अलावा और कोई जानकारी नहीं मिली.
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5: 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An Infosys Public Services CEO, Lax Gopi Sethi, who was in Nepal in a personal capacity, is also currently not reachable. Rescue operations continue across the flood-hit Himalayan belt as families of the missing wait for any word of their loved ones. Vish Ashutosh Mishra, Bureau Report, India Today.
0: A strong message on Hindu-Muslim unity from the RSS chief Mohan Bhagwat in New York has sparked both a praise and a political counter in India. Addressing the Indian diaspora, Mohan Bhagwat has said, a true Hindu cannot exclude Muslims, even in a Hindu Rashtra, stressing that different faiths may follow different paths, but humanity at the end binds everyone together. His remarks were, of course, welcomed by Muslim voices, including former Babri Masjid litigant Iqbal Ansari, even as the opposition leaders in India question whether the message matches the RSS chief's positions in India. Now let's take a look at this report.
1: Big message from RSS chief Mohan Bhagwat in New York. At a gathering of Indian diaspora, Mohan Bhagwat made a strong case for unity in diversity and inclusivity, saying that a true Hindu can never exclude Muslims, even in a Hindu Rashtra.
11: And they asked me the question, you are a Hindu organization, you say Hindu Rashtra, what about us Muslims? Would you drive us out? I said, no, that is not Hindutva. If any Hindu thinks that there should be no Muslim in Bharat, he will not remain Hindu.
1: For Bhagwat, the message was clear. Different religions may follow different paths of worship, but humanity is what binds them as one. He invoked India's civilizational ethos of coexistence, stressing that diversity should be respected, not turned into a fault line.
12: Bharat is there to realize and from time to time make the world realize this unity in diversity. We are one, and due to diversity, that oneness is decorated.
1: Mohan Bhagwat's event at Madison Square Garden in New York City drew a large gathering. Members of the Indian diaspora, faith leaders and community representatives attended oneness celebration event to hear RSS chief.
13: I think it was a very balanced event. Ek bahut koshish dikhi sabko ikhatta karne ki, sabko lane ki. What I really liked was that they invited different religious scholars.
14: Our Sar Sanchalak Mohan Bhagwatji giving a message of peace from this iconic Madison Square Garden and talking about Vasudev Kutumbakam. Whole world is one family.
15: I'm standing here at Madison Square Garden in the heart of New York City. This is one of the world's most famous arenas, and inside is an Indian-American event called Universal Oneness. It has been organized by a group called American Hindus for Engagement and Dialogue, and it is being headlined by RSS Chief Mohan Bhagwat. He's on a 17-day world tour celebrating the centennial of the RSS and is also looking to engage with the Indian diaspora and alter the image of the RSS.
5: RSS Chief's message on unity and inclusivity was also welcomed by the former Babri Masjid litigant. Iqbal Ansari welcomed Bhagwat's remarks, calling the statement correct and saying India needs such leadership.
16: Aaj hamara Hindustan भाईचारे का देश है. मोहन भागवत जी ने जो भी कुछ कहा है वो ठीक कहा है, क्योंकि उनको एक्सपीरियंस है, देश दुनिया वो घूमे हुए हैं, देखे हुए हैं.
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5: While Bhagwat's message is drawing praise from sections of the Muslim community, it has also triggered a political counter in India. Rajya Sabha MP Kapil Sibal has shaken a swipe at the RSS chief, saying that words alone do not matter, actions must speak. The opposition is questioning what it sees as a contrast between Bhagwat's message of unity abroad and his statements and positions in India. New York City Mayor Zohran Mamdani earlier opposed RSS Chief Mohan Bhagwat's event in the US. But he also acknowledged the city likely lacks the jurisdiction to cancel it.
18: The vision of India that I was taught by my family and the one that I grew up being very familiar with was of a pluralistic society, of a secular republic. It has been incredibly troubling to see the rise of a movement that is predicated on an exclusionary vision. I don't support the rally, but I don't know if the city has any jurisdiction on canceling a private event.
5: United States Commission on International Religious Freedom Chair Asif Mahmood had called for sanctions against RSS and the revocation of Bhagwat's US visa ahead of his New York event. But for the time being, RSS is giving out message of big inclusivity and Hindu-Muslim coexistence in India. With Pavni Mittal, Bureau Report, India Today.
0: Tamil Nadu's political heat is rising over a fresh security controversy. Vijay Government has downgraded former Chief Minister and DMK Chief M.K. Stalin's security cover from Z Plus to Z following a Chennai police assessment, citing a diminished threat perception. Now, the downgrade means Stalin's security detail will reportedly come down from 54 personnel to 34. But the move has now triggered strong political opposition from TVK ally VCK, with party chief calling the security reduction unacceptable. He's urged the Tamil Nadu government to reconsider the decision and take immediate steps to restore Stalin's Z Plus security cover. Now, amid the growing tussle between the TVK and the DMK, the BJP has termed the issue an administrative matter, asserting that everything cannot be politicized. A gruesome murder investigation in Tamil Nadu has taken a major turn, with police arresting the prime accused in the 38-year-old Hayat Nisha murder case, whose chopped body parts were found in a red suitcase on the Tamil Nadu Express. Prime suspect, 22-year-old Manikuddin Laskar, was arrested in Manipur's Jeribam district and is expected to be brought to Tamil Nadu on a transit remand. The case came to light after passengers alerted authorities about a foul smell coming from a red suitcase at the Agra Cantonment railway station. Police later used the CCTV footage to trace the accused couple who had boarded the train from Chennai Central. Investigators, in fact, recovered more body parts from Laskar's rented home in Chennai. Police also suspect that some of the victim's remains had been stored in a biryani vessel. The victim's body was reportedly found hanging at the accused Chennai resident, and the motive still remains to be under investigation, while a manhunt is in fact underway for Luskar's wife, Bhagwati Manji, whose alleged role is also being probed in the entire case. A massive citizen protest took place in Bengaluru's Lal Bagh against the Congress government's proposed tunnel road project. Over 5,000 people gathered to protest against the Karnataka Parks Preservation Act Amendment Bill, which proposes diverting 5% of the parkland for infrastructure and commercial developmental activities. BJP's Tejashvi Surya led the protest and sought to corner Chief Minister D.K. Shivakumar. The Bengaluru South MP attacked D.K. Shivakumar and accused the Karnataka government of gobbling up the city's parks and other green spaces. Protesters have expressed concern over the threat to the city's green cover and lung spaces, demanding an immediate halt to the tunnel road project. Opponents have argued that taking away parkland damages the quality of life in Bengaluru and fails to in fact solve the traffic crisis at all.
19: More than 5,000 people have gathered today organically in Lal Bagh to oppose the tunnel road project and to oppose the 5% diversion of parkland amendment bill that the state government has introduced and passed. It is extremely unfortunate that the state thinks they can gobble up precious green space, parkland for real estate projects, commercial projects, in a city like Bengaluru where every inch of green space is crucial to protect the quality of life of citizens. It is unfortunate that the state which is to protect the green spaces is actually creating, become the biggest threat for these green spaces.
0: At the India Today Karnataka Summit 2026, Minister for Greater Bengaluru Development Krishna Bairagaura explained that traffic has become a persistent problem in the city, which is why Bengaluru needs tunnels and flyovers to fix it. He said mass transit will help solve the problem, adding that the government's approach involves expanding public transport while simultaneously creating additional road capacity. Listen in to what he said.
20: Bengaluru has grown in last 25 years by about 260% in terms of continuous urban growth. The population growth in Bengaluru has been the highest, not in India, but around the world. Now, if somebody is thinking that our government is proposing tunnel as the only solution to Bengaluru, then they probably suffer from a jaundiced view. In order to increase the road capacity, in addition to buses, in addition to metro, in addition to suburban rail, we need to increase the bus capacity. Hence, we are looking at about 120 kilometers of elevated roads and 40 kilometers of tunnels. So you have to see the tunnels and elevated road in the context of Bengaluru's legacy problems, in the context of a set of solutions we are proposing, all this together, metro, suburban rail, buses, roads, everything, we are proposing an investment of about 3 lakh crores.
0: On that note, viewers, we're wrapping up the bulletin this hour right here. Thank you for tuning in, and we will keep bringing you all the latest updates and top stories right here on this channel. Thank you for watching. This is Riya Kundu.
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0: 4 days after the devastating floods wrecked Nepal, rescue efforts continue. However, death toll still seems to be increasing every day in Nepal. The death toll, as we speak, stands at over 780, while over 2,500 remain missing. As multiple rivers remain on the surge, Nepal is on the edge. And here's a special report on the same. Take a look.
1: Days after a catastrophic flash flood ravaged Nepal, rescue and relief operations continue even as a fresh flood threat looms large. There was a sudden surge in Bhotekoshi's water level in Rasuwa, the river that inflicted misery in the region. The river, which flows south from the Himalayan border region, is surging again, carrying massive volumes of water. Authorities have issued a fresh alert along the Trishuli River corridor, urging people to move to safer ground.
2: It's not over yet in Nepal, as we see the first wave bringing this magnitude of devastation. Now the level of Bhotekoshi River is yet again on rise. The administration from the upstream has issued a warning to the people near the embankment area to go to the safer side. While we see the search, rescue and road connectivity exercise underway by the different agencies, the threat that remains because of the Bhotekoshi River. Look at this. Literally scary, Rook. And since there have been water released from the upstream, the level of Bhotekoshi River yet again on rise.
1: The devastation of the flash flood is now becoming clearer. Death toll has now crossed 700 in Nepal and around 2,500 remain missing.
3: Behind me, you can see this is the Naraini River. In fact, this is one of the two rivers in which most of the bodies, got swept away on that day when this incident took place on the Tibet-Nepal border. And hundreds of bodies got swept away in the Trishuli River and later in the Naraini River.
1: Rescue workers have resumed their efforts in the hydropower tunnels in Trishuli region, where hundreds of workers remain stranded. India has stepped up to help its neighbour. Multiple Indian flights have touched down in Kathmandu, bringing tunnelling experts and forensic experts on the ground.
4: Prime Minister Modi called our Prime Minister Balendra on the first day of the disaster. Next day, I spoke with my counterpart, His Excellency Jaishankar. I have expressed our deepest gratitude to Government of India for all the support they have provided to us. We are in active collaboration with Government of India to share our emerging need. As we understand from the ground perspective, we are communicating our needs.
1: But with another flood threat looming large, the Himalayan nation remains on the edge. With Ashutosh Mishra, Bureau Report, India Today.
0: Rescue teams are now racing against time to find those still missing. They're still pulling out bodies even as families across India wait for news of those missing after the flash floods. The death toll from the Nepal flash flood has crossed 700. But families in India wait with bated breath for any news of their loved ones who have gone missing since the catastrophe. Take a look at this news report.
5: Nature's fury has completely ravaged Nepal. Flash floods have torn through Nepal. Entire stretches of the Himalayan foothills have been wiped out. The death toll from the Nepal flash floods have crossed 700 as more bodies are recovered in ongoing search and rescue operations.
2: This is the market where more than 40 people were recovered along with the flow of Bhotekoshi, and these buildings, the search and rescue teams are looking for every possible survivor or even the bodies if they are stuck in these buildings. So the search and rescue parties, through the penetrating the walls of these buildings, will be going every block, every building. Massive devastation has triggered in the area of Nuwakoti and here in Trishuli area. From Trishuli to Dhunge, the whole of this village has now totally been flattened and covered under thick layer of debris.
5: Meanwhile, MEA has been able to re-establish contact with 50 stranded Indian nationals and rescued over 105 people so far. Five members of a family from Raxaul in Bihar remain untraced. Relatives say that they have no contact since the floods.
6: इस घर से टोटल कितने लोग बाहर कमाने गए थे?
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5: Two workers from Hardoi in Uttar Pradesh are also missing. Their families have been unable to contact them since August 25.
8: Sir, हमारे परिवार से तीन लोग थे वहाँ काम कर रहे थे. एक हमारे भाई थे, बड़े भाई विंदर सिंह, और एक हमारे चीचा जी थे शमशेर सिंह, एक हमारे भतीजे थे रिशपाल सिंह. सर, जानकारी हमें कोई नहीं मिली अभी तक. बस यही बता रहे हैं कि रेस्क्यू चल रहा है, इसके अलावा और कोई जानकारी नहीं मिली.
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5: 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An Infosys Public Services CEO, Lax Gopi Sethi, who was in Nepal in a personal capacity, is also currently not reachable. Rescue operations continue across the flood-hit Himalayan belt as families of the missing wait for any word of their loved ones. Vish Ashutosh Mishra, Bureau Report, India Today.
0: A strong message on Hindu-Muslim unity from the RSS chief Mohan Bhagwat in New York has sparked both a praise and a political counter in India. Addressing the Indian diaspora, Mohan Bhagwat has said, a true Hindu cannot exclude Muslims, even in a Hindu Rashtra, stressing that different faiths may follow different paths, but humanity at the end binds everyone together. His remarks were, of course, welcomed by Muslim voices, including former Babri Masjid litigant Iqbal Ansari, even as the opposition leaders in India question whether the message matches the RSS chief's positions in India. Now, let's take a look at this report.
1: Big message from RSS chief Mohan Bhagwat in New York. At a gathering of Indian diaspora, Mohan Bhagwat made a strong case for unity in diversity and inclusivity, saying that a true Hindu can never exclude Muslims, even in a Hindu Rashtra.
11: And they asked me the question, you are a Hindu organization, you say Hindu Rashtra, what about us Muslims? Would you drive us out? I said, no, that is not Hindutva. If any Hindu thinks that there should be no Muslim in Bharat, he will not remain Hindu.
1: For Bhagwat, the message was clear. Different religions may follow different paths of worship, but humanity is what binds them as one. He invoked India's civilizational ethos of coexistence, stressing that diversity should be respected, not turned into a fault line.
12: Bharat is there to realize and from time to time make the world realize this unity in diversity. We are one, and due to diversity, that oneness is decorated.
1: Mohan Bhagwat's event at Madison Square Garden in New York City drew a large gathering. Members of the Indian diaspora, faith leaders and community representatives attended oneness celebration event to hear RSS chief.
13: I think it was a very balanced event. Ek bahut koshish dikhi सबको इकट्ठा करने की, सबको लाने की. व्हाट आई रियली लाइक वाज दैट दे इनवाइटेड डिफरेंट रिलीजियस स्कॉलर्स.
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15: आई एम स्टैंडिंग हियर at Madison Square Garden in the heart of New York City. This is one of the world's most famous arenas. And inside is an Indian-American event called Universal Oneness. It has been organized by a group called American Hindus for Engagement and Dialogue. And it is being headlined by RSS Chief Mohan Bhagwat. He's on a 17-day world tour celebrating the centennial of the RSS and is also looking to engage with the Indian diaspora and alter the image of the RSS.
1: RSS Chief's message on unity and inclusivity was also welcomed by the former Babri Masjid litigant. Iqbal Ansari welcomed Bhagwat's remarks, calling the statement correct and saying India needs such leadership.
16: Aaj hamara Hindustan भाईचारे का देश है. मोहन भागवत जी ने जो भी कुछ कहा है वो ठीक कहा है, क्योंकि उनको एक्सपीरियंस है, देश दुनिया वो घूमे हुए हैं, देखे हुए हैं.
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1: While Bhagwat's message is drawing praise from sections of the Muslim community, it has also triggered a political counter in India. Rajya Sabha MP Kapil Sibal has shaken a swipe at the RSS chief, saying that words alone do not matter, actions must speak. The opposition is questioning what it sees as a contrast between Bhagwat's message of unity abroad and his statements and positions in India. New York City Mayor Zohran Mamdani earlier opposed RSS Chief Mohan Bhagwat's event in the US. But he also acknowledged the city likely lacks the jurisdiction to cancel it.
18: The vision of India that I was taught by my family and the one that I grew up being very familiar with was of a pluralistic society, of a secular republic. It has been incredibly troubling to see the rise of a movement that is predicated on an exclusionary vision. I don't support the rally, but I don't know if the city has any jurisdiction on canceling a private event.
1: United States Commission on International Religious Freedom Chair Asif Mahmood had called for sanctions against RSS and the revocation of Bhagwat's US visa ahead of his New York event. But for the time being, RSS is giving out message of big inclusivity and Hindu-Muslim coexistence in India. With Pavni Mittal, Bureau Report, India Today.
0: Tamil Nadu's political heat is rising over a fresh security controversy. Vijay Government has downgraded former Chief Minister and DMK Chief M.K. Stalin's security cover from Z Plus to Z following a Chennai police assessment, citing a diminished threat perception. Now, the downgrade means Stalin's security detail will reportedly come down from 54 personnel to 34. But the move has now triggered strong political opposition from TVK ally VCK, with party chief calling the security reduction unacceptable. He's urged the Tamil Nadu government to reconsider the decision and take immediate steps to restore Stalin's Z Plus security cover. Now, amid the growing tussle between the TVK and the DMK, the BJP has termed the issue an administrative matter, asserting that everything cannot be politicized. A gruesome murder investigation in Tamil Nadu has taken a major turn, with police arresting the prime accused in the 38-year-old Hayat Nisha murder case, whose chopped body parts were found in a red suitcase on the Tamil Nadu Express. Prime suspect, 22-year-old Manikuddin Laskar, was arrested in Manipur's Jeribam district and is expected to be brought to Tamil Nadu on a transit remand. The case came to light after passengers alerted authorities about a foul smell coming from a red suitcase at the Agra Cantonment railway station. Police later used the CCTV footage to trace the accused couple who had boarded the train from Chennai Central. Investigators, in fact, recovered more body parts from Laskar's rented home in Chennai. Police also suspect that some of the victim's remains had been stored in a biryani vessel. The victim's body was reportedly found hanging at the accused Chennai residence, and the motive still remains to be under investigation, while a manhunt is in fact underway for Luskar's wife, Bhagwati Manji, whose alleged role is also being probed in the entire case. A massive citizen protest took place in Bengaluru's Lal Bagh against the Congress government's proposed tunnel road project. Over 5,000 people gathered to protest against the Karnataka Parks Preservation Act Amendment Bill, which proposes diverting 5% of the parkland for infrastructure and commercial developmental activities. BJP's Tejashvi Surya led the protest and sought to corner Chief Minister D.K. Shivakumar. The Bengaluru South MP attacked D.K. Shivakumar and accused the Karnataka government of gobbling up the city's parks and other green spaces. Protesters have expressed concern over the threat to the city's green cover and lung spaces, demanding an immediate halt to the tunnel road project. Opponents have argued that taking away parkland damages the quality of life in Bengaluru and fails to in fact solve the traffic crisis at all.
19: More than 5,000 people have gathered today organically in Lal Bagh to oppose the tunnel road project and to oppose the 5% diversion of parkland amendment bill that the state government has introduced and passed. It is extremely unfortunate that the state thinks they can gobble up precious green space, parkland for real estate projects, commercial projects, in a city like Bengaluru where every inch of green space is crucial to protect the quality of life of citizens. It is unfortunate that the state which is to protect the green spaces is actually creating, become the biggest threat for these green spaces.
0: At the India Today Karnataka Summit 2026, Minister for Greater Bengaluru Development Krishna Bairagaura explained that traffic has become a persistent problem in the city, which is why Bengaluru needs tunnels and flyovers to fix it. He said mass transit will help solve the problem, adding that the government's approach involves expanding public transport while simultaneously creating additional road capacity. Listen in to what he said.
20: Bengaluru has grown in last 25 years by about 260% in terms of continuous urban growth. The population growth in Bengaluru has been the highest, not in India, but around the world. Now, if somebody is thinking that our government is proposing tunnel as the only solution to Bengaluru, then they probably suffer from a jaundiced view. In order to increase the road capacity, in addition to buses, in addition to metro, in addition to suburban rail, we need to increase the bus capacity. Hence, we are looking at about 120 kilometers of elevated roads and 40 kilometers of tunnels. So you have to see the tunnels and elevated road in the context of Bengaluru's legacy problems, in the context of a set of solutions we are proposing, all this together, metro, suburban rail, buses, roads, everything, we are proposing an investment of about 3 lakh crores.
0: On that note, viewers, we're wrapping up the bulletin this hour right here. Thank you for tuning in, and we will keep bringing you all the latest updates and top stories right here on this channel. Thank you for watching. This is Riya Kundu.
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To advertise, mail us at sales@aajtak.com.